0: time for this episode of Weekly Digest, a look at what our ministers have been up to across the country. Prime Minister Brigadier Retire Mark Phillips attended the launch of a 14th Caribbean Conference on Comprehensive Disaster Management in Georgetown. The event marked Diana's preparations to host a regional conference in December 2026.
1: This December, from the 7th to the 12th, Georgetown will host that gathering under the theme CDM, Road to Resilience, Checkpoint 2026, Resilient Sectors, Sustainable Communities, Safer States. This idea of a checkpoint is deliberate. It asks the region to pause and take honest measure of where we stand with regard to the readiness of our institutions.
0: Speaking at the commissioning of a new wing at York Harbor Primary School on Tuesday, Minister of Education Sonia Parag noted that in some Caribbean countries, school feeding programs are limited to a small number of schools as Guyana continues to expand to reach students.
2: Progress cannot be measured as progress unless you are keeping up with what the current state of affairs is and how you can be able to alter the current state of affairs for the benefit of every individual, whether you're a child or whether you're a teacher or whether you're a parent in this community. Because what this represents, and it was accurately stated, what this represents is an opportunity that is presented to these children.
0: As Guyana moves toward a more diversified and sustainable economy, the government on Thursday hosted a high-level consultation with several local creatives as part of its ongoing efforts to advance the country's orange economy, one of the key pillars identified to drive Guyana's next phase of growth.
3: We are focusing on not just extractive, we're focusing on the business opportunities that are related to all of the sectors, including the orange economy.
0: Minister of Housing Colin Kroll announced that $1 billion has been awarded for major road upgrades in the LBI Young Professional Housing Scheme, including asphaltic and concrete roads. Minister of Human Services and Social Protection, Dr. Vindhya Prasad, highlighted that the IDB-supported project strengthening Guyana's social protection system by providing cash assistance to tens of thousands of pensioners, persons with disabilities, and vulnerable households while expanding support programs beyond initial targets.
4: As we mark this milestone, as we celebrate this milestone, I want to acknowledge the tireless efforts of those who would have been behind what we would have managed to achieve. Partnership requires consistency. Partnership requires discussion and engagement to ensure the impact is felt in the manner in which it was intended. And partnership requires the integration of various units to ensure the success of any undertaking. And I want to congratulate first the PEU unit for leading on this project, ensuring that we were able to achieve and to exceed.
0: Minister of Public Service, Government Efficiency and Implementation, Zulfikar Ali, attended the opening of a new government service center in Port Morant, Region 6, bringing government services and digital solutions closer to residents. Senior Minister in the Office of the President with Responsibility for Finance, Dr. Ashni Singh, attended the Georgetown Chamber of Commerce and Industry Breakfast Seminar, where he highlighted Guyana's expanding business opportunities. Guyana is on the verge of receiving World Health Organization certification for eliminating mother-to-child transmission of HIV and syphilis following successful assessments and validation missions. Minister of Health Dr. Frank Anthony attended a feedback meeting where evaluators presented their findings. Minister of Public Works Bishop Juan Ejil joined First Lady Aria Ali in officially opening the Diamond Grove Recreational Park, developed through a collaborative effort between the government and its partners. Minister of Labour and Manpower Planning, Honorable Kiyoma Griffith, emphasized that building a strong health and safety culture requires a shared commitment to protecting workers and ensuring safe, healthy workplaces. Minister of Public Utilities and Aviation Honorable Diosdado Indar delivered a keynote address at the 31st Caribbean Port State Control Conference, highlighting Guyana's growing maritime sector and the importance of strong inspection standards and regional collaboration. Minister of Natural Resources Vikram Bharat highlighted Guyana's enhanced offshore emergency response capacity with the installation of an in-country capping staff at the Reading Hope Shore Base.
5: If there is an unlikely event of a well blowout offshore during exploration activities, then this equipment is deployed to contain whatever spill is being occurred offshore. So we are more than happy, as a small developing country, new oil producing country, that we are one of the few countries in the world that actually have one of this equipment in country.
0: Minister of Marine Affairs, Honorable Sir Brunk Shidik, met with residents of Falmouth Region 10 to discuss community concerns, ideas, and development priorities. The engagement fostered dialogue aimed at supporting the continued growth of the village. That wraps up another week on Guyana's

0: Guyana has unveiled the National Drainage and Irrigation Strategy 2030, or NDIS, a document that reflects the collective vision for the future of Guyana's drainage and irrigation systems that recognizes the critical role they play in supporting national development. In what has been described as a soft launch, the bold NDIS document was presented to stakeholders at an event held in the main boardroom of the Ministry of Agriculture this past week. In delivering the feature address, Agriculture Minister Zulfikar Mustafa described the strategy as a major milestone in Guyana's efforts to build a more resilient, productive, and prosperous nation. Minister Mustafa said the strategy represents the first comprehensive drainage and irrigation framework to be established in Guyana following extensive consultations with a wide cross-section of stakeholders.
1: Today, Guyana is taking the spotlight, not only in oil and gas, but in agriculture. Agriculture has been one of the mainstay of Guyana's economy, and it will remain the mainstay of our economy. And when you look at our national budget, almost or over 75% is being expended in the National Drainage and Irrigation Authority's expenditure. Why? Because we want to build a resilient, we want to build a modern, state-of-the-art drainage and irrigation system in our country. So, this occasion this afternoon is significant in many ways. As I said, since the beginning of time, we have had a published strategy in our country. And as you all know, Guyana is experiencing one of the most remarkable periods of transformation in its history. Across every region, we are witnessing an unprecedented level of investment, expanded economic activities, growing communities, and increasing demand on our infrastructure and natural resources. And as you heard, that this strategy, we came up with this strategy with a lot of consultation. We have consultation that was done with a number of authorities, sea defense, housing, local government, farmers' organization, the MMA, the RDCs, NDCs, and a number of water users association, and a number of stakeholders who will be beneficiary of this strategy. And we deliberately extended the consultation to these groups because these groups will be the beneficiary. They have the experience. They will be using the strategy and the infrastructure to upgrade the system that we have in our country.
0: According to Minister Mustafa, the strategy comes at a time when climate change continues to pose ever-increasing challenges, challenges that will only get worse.
1: Climate change continues to present serious challenges. Extreme rainfall events. Many of us know that we are witnessing, we are in the midst of the rainy season. Almost on a daily basis, I normally call Dr. Cummings a number of times to find out the outlook of the weather. And with extreme rainfall events, prolonged dry period, rising sea level, and changing weather patterns, this reminds us of the traditional approaches are no longer sufficient for us. Gone are the days when we have 2 and 3 inches of rainfall in a month. Today we have 5 and 6 inches of rainfall in an hour. And we have to prepare our drainage system. And when you go through this strategy, and you see what we have here, you will see the comprehensive system that we'll implement in the near future. That is why today, the Ministry of Agriculture, NDIA through the Ministry of Agriculture, have embarked on a number of mega projects. Projects that will modernize our infrastructure, the NI system. We must also think ahead. Whilst we know what is happening now, 20 years ago, we never knew what will happen today in this country. Many of us who were young persons during that time never thought that we'll have this extreme weather pattern that we are experiencing today. Today, climate change is real, and we are living in an area where we are most vulnerable around the world. We must plan strategically of what is happening now, and we must invest wisely. That is what our government, this government, has been doing. And this is what precisely why the National Drainage and Irrigation Strategy 2030 has been developed. That's the reason why we have developed this strategy. We heard the chairperson mention it in one of her remarks, that water is central to national development. Water could be, and all of us depend on water. Without water, we can't function, we can't have crops, we can't have our agriculture system growing, we can't have proper system in place, but at the same time, it could be destructive. And this strategy will help us to balance what is good and what is bad.
0: The agriculture minister stressed that drainage and irrigation is not only limited to agriculture, but tied to national development issues that must be incorporated into this national strategy.
1: You heard Lionel just spoke about the mapping up of Georgetown, the drainage system in Georgetown. We have 16 pumps that are operable in Georgetown. We have a number of sluices and canals that are operable. But those are not sufficient enough, because when we have heavy rainfall, the town is underwater in some areas. Now, today, after discussing, the NDIA now is mapping up the entire country's drainage system that we have so that we can plan ahead. And that will be also add-on, as an addendum to this strategy. This strategy will be part of the situation room that we will be launching later on this month, early next month. This will help us to plan our activity, to know where we have capacity, where we can send advise farmers to go and start farming. For example, we have hundreds of pumps and sluices across this country. When we finish the data, inputting the data that we are doing now into this strategy, and this is inputted in our situation room in the data center that we'll be launching shortly, we can go to that and inform farmers that the capacity in this area, the drainage capacity areas in this area is so much, so that farmer can plan their activity, his or her activity in that area. That will be the advantages of this strategy that we are about to launch here this afternoon. And over the last five years, under the leadership of His Excellency President Dr. Mohamed Irfan Ali, and our government, significant investment, as I said, has been made to modernize and strengthen our drainage and irrigation system. Across our country, we have rehabilitated and constructed drainage channels and irrigation canals. We have upgraded and expanded pump stations. We have rehabilitated and constructed sluices and cokers across our country. As I'm speaking now, 93 sluices. 92 sluices are earmarked for rehabilitation or build new sluices across this country. We are in the process of building in three regions, regions 3, 5, and 6, high-level canals that will drain on a 24-hour basis. We have already procured more than 63 pumps that will be placed in various parts of the country. Those are the investments that we are talking about.
0: Minister Mustafa noted that the investments made in this regard over the past 5 years are already bearing fruit, reduced flooding, and better water management, resulting in mitigation against crop damage and losses in agriculture areas, as well as in residential communities. But there is still more work to be done.
1: We can build all the infrastructure now, but we have to have a vision to expand those infrastructure as the country develops in the future. We need coordinated approach. That is why we have now interagencies are working together. National Drainage and Irrigation, Ministry of Agriculture, local government, Ministry of Public Works. We are working very, Ministry of Housing. We are working very closely to ensure that we develop a coordinated strategy too for the country's development. We need a strategy that integrates engineering, science, technology, environmental sustainability, institutional strengthening, and community participation. And this, as I said, this strategy, within it we'll find all those that I just spoke about. And the National Drainage and Irrigation Strategy 2030 provides that vision that I talked about. It establishes a framework to modernize our drainage system, improve flood protection, increase water availability for agriculture, and strengthen our resilience to climate change. This strategy also recognizes the importance of innovation and technology, data-driven planning, improved monitoring system, digital tools, and smarter water management practices. All these must become integral component of how we manage our resources in the year ahead.
0: The U.S. $500,000 strategy is a collaborative effort between the Ministry, the National Drainage and Irrigation Authority, NDIA, and the Global Green Growth Institute, or GGGI. It aims to respond to the high economic and social costs of flooding. A core feature of the project is the development of an integrated, interactive geographic information system, GIS, based data platform that will consolidate NDIA's assets, agricultural information systems, and more than 25 years of hydrometeorological data. This platform will support real-time monitoring, time-adaptive maintenance, and better decisions on where to locate drainage and irrigation infrastructure to reduce flood risk.

0: The newly commissioned Diamond Recreational Park is expected to play a major role in enhancing the physical, mental, and social well-being of more than 40 residents living in Grove Diamond community. Speaking at the park's opening ceremony, First Lady Her Excellency Aria Ali said the development was a priority under the National Beautification Project, which aims to create inclusive and accessible public spaces that improve the quality of life for citizens.
1: Let us take pride in today's achievements and commit ourselves to the care and preservation of this park. Let's keep it clean, support community efforts, and protect it from misuse. We can ensure that this space remains a source of pride for years to come.
0: Additionally, Minister of Public Works, Juan Edil, said the park represents the government's people-centered approach to development and demonstrates that investments are being made in communities across Guyana, not only in urban centers. The modern facility includes children's play area, a multi-purpose court, outdoor gym, gazebos, walking paths, seating areas, and lighting.

0: With over 123,000 followers and growing, NCN continues to lead in the digital space with the launch of our NCN app. To tell us more, I'm joined by technical and digital media colleagues, Devon and Shaquan.
1: Thank you, Michelle. Shaquan, this new app that is out, you want to tell us more about it and how it will help our listeners and viewers?
2: Listen to me. This is big time stuff. Why do I say that? 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The question we now have to answer in the digital media landscape is, how do we get people news, information, content without sending them to TV or sending them to radio and keeping them on their phones? 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And we've answered that question through the NCN app.
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2: That's correct.
1: This is awesome. This is awesome. And members of the diaspora could lock in and you could look at the news. 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
2: Of course. 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
1: This is a transition from traditional broadcasting
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2: The answer is we got to evolve, bro. If we want to keep up with what's happening in our world, we have to be able to give people news now. One of the things our CEO here at NCN says a lot of the time is that the deadline for news is no longer at 6 o'clock.
1: Yeah.
2: It is right now.
1: It's right
2: and
1: now.
2: We have to be able to answer that question. And we've been able to do that through the development of this app and now through promoting. You can download the NCN app very simply. If you have an Android like Devon, you can go into the Google Play Store, go into search, type in NCN Guyana, NCN Guyana, and click download right there. Now, if you have an Apple device, an iPhone, an iPad like Michelle, and the other people like Michelle, you can go into the App Store and type in NCN Guyana, and you will be able to have the app. Thankfully, it is free of cost, and so there is no payment attached to your ability to read. 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
1: Great. Michelle?
0: Thank you very much, Devon and Shaquan. 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

0: The Diamond Grove Recreational Park was officially opened in a ceremony that brought together government officials, diplomatic representatives, and members of the private sector. Delivering remarks at the event were Mr. Yong Joon Kim, Deputy Head of Mission of the Republic of Korea, Mr. Lian Jiong, President of CNOC, Bishop Won Ejil, Minister of Public Works, and Her Excellency Aria Ali, First Lady of the Cooperative Republic of Guyana. On the Voice of Guyana, we now bring you these presentations. Mr. Yong Joon Kim, Deputy Head of Mission of the Republic of Korea.
1: It is a great honor and pleasure for me to be here today on behalf of the Embassy of the Republic of Korea to celebrate this meaningful occasion. I warmly congratulate the inauguration of the Diamond Grove Community Recreation Park, developed under the Enhancement of Public Places initiative implemented under the office of the First Lady of the Cooperative Republic of Guyana as part of the National Beautification Project with the Korean ODA assistance. I welcome the successful completion of the project and the opening of the new community recreational facility. I expect that it will contribute to creating a safer and more pleasant public space while improving the quality of life of local residents and strengthening community cohesion. I would also like to express appreciation to the Office of the First Lady of the Cooperative Republic of Guyana for its continued commitment to local development and public welfare. In addition, I would like to acknowledge another Korean ODA project implemented by the Global Green Growth Institute, GGGI, since 2024 at the Mahaika Coast, which focused on strengthening climate change response capacity through mangrove restoration and sustainable management. This project is closely aligned with Guyana's Low Carbon Development Strategy 2030 and is expected to contribute to coastal ecosystem restoration while another enhancing community resilience to climate change and supporting the sustainable development and livelihood security of coastal community. I hope that this Korean ODA initiative will further contribute to strengthening the friendly and cooperative relations between Korea and Guyana. Excellencies, honorable ministers, distinguished guests, ladies and gentlemen, today's opening of this recreation park is more than the completion of a public facility. It is a visible example of how public spaces can bring people together, support healthier lifestyles, and create a more welcoming environment for families, children, young people, and the wider community. In this regard, I would like to pay special tribute to Her Excellency, Mrs. Aria Ali, First Lady of the Cooperative Republic of Guyana, for her leadership and dedication to the Office of First Lady. Beyond the National Beautification Project and the development of Community Recreational Park, Her Excellency has made important contributions in many areas of social development. So we commend the valuable contributions of the Office of the First Lady to community development and social inclusion in Guyana. We also extend our best wishes for the continued success of this meaningful initiative, which will bring lasting benefits to communities and families across Guyana. Korea is proud to stand together with Guyana as a friend and partner. We look forward to continuing our cooperation in areas that support sustainable development, community welfare, climate resilience, and people-centered growth. Once again, I warmly congratulate the government and people of Guyana, the Office of the First Lady, and the Diamond Grove community on the opening of this beautiful recreation park.

0: Mr. Lian Jiang, president of CNOOC.
1: We are so proud of, as the CNOOC. Today, with my colleagues, to be part of the ceremony, really, I want to, express my, sincere gratitude to all, the government, the local, the region, for the people. So CNOOC has been Guyana for, the 6-7 years fiscally. We are the partner Starbuck, which operate by ExxonMobil. We strong the engagement cooperation with our operate government. We did a fantastic business. But more than that, at CNOOC, we know our the strong social the strong responsibility. That's why at the first day four we come over here, it's okay. So we see, we got to be, do something for the country, because we are very lucky to be part of the great transportation to not only witness, these big changes. We are deeply engaged. So we benefit from the transportation as a company. Definitely, we want to return with our investment, with our, the CSR program. So I want to make it short. The CNOOC, we keep our trying, after years. We did a lot of the CSR, renewable energy, scholarship, this kind of, the gym. But this is very unique, First Lady, because you still remember, 2 years ago, when they came into discussing. This is the first project for our, the collaboration, cooperation. But we made it. This is such a beautiful, the recreation park. My understanding from my colleague, this is going to be providing the exercise to the local in the community for more than 30,000 people. It is unbelievable. So I really just want to take this opportunity, number one, to make a strong commitment. CNOOC, we'll continue to do our best, keep the best for future, the CSR. Second, I also really, appreciate for the government for last years, take a strong leadership to bring, the people, put the people in the central. So this is exactly fantastic. Last not least, I really wish, local community, congratulate for you for have access to this wonderful, the center in the future. Really, you can come over here after working, relax, the fun, even feel healthy.

0: Bishop Juan Egil, Minister of Public Works.
1: Being here with the First Lady and with all of us here to open such an elaborate, and I want to use the word an elaborate park, is sending the right signal that the PPPC government will not just develop urban centers where the majority of important people who come to a country will visit, like Georgetown. We will not just develop the urban center where the seat of government is, but we are characterized by that people-oriented approach, that we're not just doing things for the show, we are doing things for the benefit of people. And that is why we are here this afternoon. When you look around on this facility, more than 2,000 truckloads of mud, garbage, and debris was removed from here. I want to challenge all those of you who are social media experts. Get out your old pictures of what this used to be like and post the new pictures of what it has become under the leadership of our First Lady. And that's what we actually do. Take junkyards. Plots of land that the people in the neighborhood regret even living near, because when they look out of their windows and they commute, they don't want to be identified with it. And I see the village chairman nodding his head. The stench, the appearance, the uselessness is converted into what can be considered one of the largest recreational and fun parks to date in Guyana, right here on this spot of land, because of vision. What is also of importance is that this was not built with the hands of major corporations and major construction firms, about 15 small contractors, ordinary Guyanese, some of them getting jobs for the first time, working in a community like this, and they have produced what we have here. Somebody may pass around, because that's the environment that we have now in Guyana, and they will take a magnifying glass and say, look, there's a stone showing in the concrete. And that will become their story. But let me tell you what is our story. People given an opportunity with vision from the First Lady on the leadership of technical people could produce this, and it would only keep getting better. It would only keep getting better. That's our story. This park, and I told you I'm very nervous, this park will allow for children to come out like a Friday afternoon like this and say, the gates are open, hooray! It would also allow for people like me, who are not so young but still look young, to keep young and keep looking young by coming out and get some useful exercise and putting those 10,000 steps that you need to put in and keep the heart moving well. So we'll be able to say, park is open. Hooray, hooray. This will be a park where some of you men who are looking around may find love. Hooray! Hooray! But this would also be a place when you have found love and you've already tied the knot and given the vows, you can come and get your photographs and your pictures, and then when you produce the children, to bring them to play. This is a park for community engagement. People who just want peace and fresh air will be able to come out here. And in case somebody's asking, so what's the big fuss? Let me tell you what's the big fuss. The success story is that a small idea is now becoming a mountain across Guyana. Visit the national park. Visit Corriverton. Visit number 63. Visit Region 3 in several places. Visit Anna Regina. Visit the Kingston Bandstand. And then you will understand that this is not just accident. It is designed with careful, intentional footprints to bring about a particular plan. And this is what Guyana will look like in every village, in every county, in every region, and in every community.

0: We now bring you First Lady of the Cooperative Republic of Guyana.
1: If you take a glance around, you'll see a visible, dynamic new space, which is intended to function as a playground and a community's gathering space. As one of Guyana's largest and advancing communities, home to more than 40,000 residents, the development of this space was never an afterthought. It was a priority. It is a testament of the government's commitment to create an inclusive, accessible, and welcoming public space that enhances the quality of life for all who live here. The World Health Organization defines health as a state of complete physical, mental, and social well-being, and not merely the absence of disease or infirmity. To end this, green spaces like this one will offer an array of advantages and an ecosystem of services that support our physical, psychological, and social health. One of the core objectives under the National Beautification Project is to establish recreational spaces that will facilitate holistic community development. It is my intention that this park serve as a focal point for cultural exchange, physical activity, and social interaction, as the excitement of children will now be echoing through this park. Parents can be at ease knowing that their children will be laughing and playing in a safe and secure environment. This park features a wide array of amenities, including play areas designed for children keen on exploration and willing to have boundless fun. For the athletically inclined, there is a multi-purpose court and an outdoor gym. Other modern facilities include gazebos, washroom facilities, walking paths, seating and lighting, and vending kiosk, all meticulously crafted to optimize your overall experience. In addition to these facilities, the Ministry of Housing is currently building a multi-purpose recreational center that focuses on inclusivity and accessibility. At this time, I wish to express my deepest appreciation to all who were involved in making this venture a reality. To the government and people of the Republic of Korea, your generous support through the sponsorship of playsets and other amenities has made a meaningful contribution to community development and public recreation in Guyana. To Minister Juan Edgell and the team from the Ministry of Public Works, led by Mr. Kevin Samad, along with the contractors, your tireless efforts have ensured that this park has been delivered to the people of Diamond and Grove. To the Minister Colin Crowell and the team from Ministry of Housing, your commitment to ensuring that this land was made available and to building a multi-purpose recreation center, your efforts will serve this community well. I would also like to thank CNUC for their contribution of the outdoor gym. And to the people of Diamond, Grove,

0: 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Let's bet. This is the place.
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2: 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Along with our Lotto Super 6 game, our current jackpot is at $4 million. I'm your host, Sean Thompson. I'll be alongside Miss Finder this evening. No draw is possible without the presence of our auditor. Meet Mr. Badger. He's representing his Himalayan company. Let's begin. This is your lucky three with Multi-X Evening Game. Qualifying tickets must be dated Wednesday, the 24th of June, 2026. Your lucky three draw number, 4496, and your Multi-X draw number, 268. Let's begin with lucky three. First up, seven. 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And four. Now for Multi-X. 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
6: Good evening, players. Welcome to your Draw the Line game. 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You can win $500,000. We're playing for Wednesday, 24th of June, 2026. Let's play. 19. 2. 3. 14. 20. 18. 4. Let's recap. 19. 2. 3. 14. 20. 18. And 4.

18, 24, 22, and 19. Congratulations if you won. Lotto Super 6 is up next.

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2: 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Carefully recap, 27, 12, 22, 8, 6, 23, that bonus ball 3, that free ticket letter E. Congratulations if you're winning any of the day lottery games this evening. 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Billy Millions, 4, 18, 24, 22, 19. Lotto Super 6, 27, 12, 22, 8, 6, 23. That bonus ball 3, that free ticket letter E.
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trading of lot 1085 Cinderella City, Amelia's Ward, Mackenzie Linden, Marbelli Santiago of lot 1330, Phase 3 on the naming Essequibo Coast, and Mark Anthony De Silva of Grant Burnt Lower Pomeroon River, Essequibo Coast, or all somewhere else in the country. 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I repeat, you asked to make urgent contact with the office of Jumbo Jet Auto Sales, Lot 92 Smythe Street, Working Rust, Georgetown. The message sent by the manager of Jumbo Jet Auto Sales, and it's for Mukesh Narayan and Andy Von Anderson trading of Lot 1085, Cinderella City, Amelia's Ward, Mackenzie Linden, Marbelli Santiago of Lot 1330, Phase 3 on the naming Essequibo Coast, and Mark Anthony De Silva of Grant Burnt Lower Pomeroon River, Essequibo Coast, or all somewhere else in the country. Time check, 21 hours 2. This is where we part company for this evening, trusting that you do enjoy the rest of your evening. We have here for you some really soothing musical, well, instrumental music, and trusting it takes you into the evening. Coming up at 21:30, we're going to have for you BBC The Global Story. Take good care of yourselves. The entire team will be back here tomorrow, God spare life, to be with you once again. So long.

You tuned to the Voice of Guyana, time check 21 hours. At this time, there are no deaths, however, there is one message. Calling Mukesh Narain and Andy Von Anderson,

0: Hey guys, get ready with me for bed. I have had a very stressful day at school, so this is needed.
1: In this TikTok video, you see Ellie Mae, a young girl, not even yet a teenager, showing off her multi-step skincare routine. Her face is dewy and smooth as she holds product after product up to the camera and applies it expertly. The video has thousands of likes.
0: They smell so good and they're so refreshing. I actually love them so, so, so, so, so, so much.
1: She's part of what some are calling the Sephora Kids generation. Young children now using sophisticated products that were once only the domain of adults. Many of these kids go on social media to show off their haul from some of the biggest and most expensive beauty brands in the world, which has recently prompted industry regulators to investigate claims that some brands are using young influencers to sell products to other children. But it's not just an ethical issue. There's a growing concern from healthcare professionals that this desire to have a flawless complexion is leading some young people to use anti-aging serums that could damage their skin. Some dermatologists and psychologists are so worried, they've created a new term for this all, cosmetic orexia. From the BBC, I'm Asma Khalid in Washington, D.C. And today on The Global Story, the kidfluencers selling us younger skin.
2: My name's Ruth Clegg. I'm the BBC's health and well-being reporter.
1: Ruth, welcome to The Global Story. First time you're joining us, so thanks so much.
2: Thanks so much for having me today, Asma. I'm really excited to talk.
1: So I will say, Ruth, anecdotally, it does seem to me like we see a lot of young people focused on skincare earlier than they were perhaps in my days. Maybe that kind of interest started when you were a teenager, I will say, when I was growing up in the 90s. And so I get the sense, you know, if you walk into, say, a Sephora shop here in the United States, you'll see a lot of young girls. And why I wanted to talk to you is your reporting isn't just based on the vibes, right? I say I walk into Sephora, I notice something. You've dug into this all. And I want to know why you wanted to report this out. I'm curious why this story caught your attention.
2: It's resonated with me for a while, just because it's been such a kind of growing phenomenon over the past couple of years. And it has been that kind of sense of, is this a normal thing that we understand and can relate to as older women? Or is this something completely different? And I think you can look at it in so many different ways and see in some respects, like you say, young kids going to Sephora and trying out makeup. But at the same time, we've got dermatologists, psychologists, even regulators across the world getting involved, trying to kind of slow down this ever-growing market of children's skincare. And the fallout that we're beginning to see, which I've detailed in my reporting, is the impact that we're seeing on children's skin, for a start, and their mental health. And part of that is intertwined inevitably by the fact that this trend is absolutely booming on social media. TikTok alone, 64 million hits when it comes to children and skincare.
1: 64 million?
2: Yeah.
1: Wow.
2: So it's such a huge global phenomenon. Which
1: is it a content curiosity or is it also bringing in dollars?
2: Some analysts say it's worth about $1.5 billion at the moment.
1: $1.5 billion. Okay.
2: Yeah. $1.5 billion when it incorporates children's skincare and children's cosmetics.
1: And how young are we talking about?
2: Well, type in children and skincare into any social media engine and you'll be inundated with videos of young children, some as young as 3 and 4 years old. And they're following these multi-step skincare routines. And there are even face masks for three-year-olds.
1: Who already have that baby skin, to be clear.
2: Yes.
1: I have a young child. They have that luxuriously soft skin. So that's wild.
2: Yeah. Like one of the dermatologists I spoke to said, the irony of all this is at that age, never can you have more beautiful, soft, perfect skin in the sense of you've got a really good skin barrier and it's plump and it's healthy and it's shining. I mean, what I would give for a 10-year-old skin with this face, I would give a lot.
1: So I want to ask you a lot more about the industry itself, Ruth, because I've got a lot of questions. But I know that you have also been speaking to one young girl in particular by the name of Ellie Mae.
2: Yeah.
1: Can you tell us more about her and why you decided to to meet with her and to follow her story?
2: Well, I thought it was really important while reporting on this to not just kind of look at the trend, it's to really try and understand it and try to speak to children and young people who are actively involved in the trend and are enjoying it. So I got hold of Ellie May. I met her through TikTok and through her mum, and we began chatting, and she is 13 years old, but she started using and advertising skincare when she was 8 years old. And speaking to Ellie May, when we were chatting, just the two of us, she was a lot quieter.
3: And what do you like about doing all the skincare stuff, Ellie?
4: It's like, I don't know. It's just because I feel like everyone on social media does it. So, like, it kind of, like, influences, like, people to do it because it looks fun.
2: And then... But when she's on camera and she's kind of doing her videos, she is very smooth. She is charismatic.
5: My routine at the moment is I wash my face in the mornings, put a good moisturiser on, do light makeup for school, and then when I come home from school, I clean my face. Sometimes I'll use serums and blemish patches if I need to, and definitely always a lip balm.
2: She can really kind of talk about a product and how much she loves the product. She's quite funny. She says she's very much herself.
0: I got my face roller out. And, like, I'm not even joking. This face roller is one of the best face rollers ever.
2: She seems really natural.
0: I love it so much. Like, they're such a good combination. Like, they last for ages. And, like, I haven't ran out of it. And that's just me saying bye.
2: And you can tell she's genuinely enjoying being on camera. And her mum explains to me that this began in COVID as a bit of fun.
6: We were stuck indoors. And I think a lot of people were in the same sort of situation. Like, a lot of people were just doing it for fun, and everyone was on TikTok back then, like even my mum would be doing TikTok videos. Yeah.
2: And at that point, Ellie May had seen some of her friends who were into skincare, and so she just started posting videos about it. And what became as a bit of fun started to grow rapidly, and they were getting contacts from other brands.
6: I just feel like we started to take it more serious when we saw that actually quite a lot of people were interested, and we would start going out. Like, we would get people coming up to us and saying, oh, can we have a picture? And to us, we're just like, what? You know, like, you want a picture with us?
2: And then they started to think that actually this is actually becoming something that could turn into something quite lucrative. And she says she gets a lot out of it. She loves the amount of followers she has. She's got 330,000 followers alone on TikTok. And it's become something that's not just about Ellie May posting things, her mum posts things. And speaking to both of them, they explain that actually the mum says it's changed their lives.
6: I just think the life that it's given my kids, the experiences that they get, like VIP day, and staying in hotels and getting VIP access to theme parks, and just the experiences that we would have never ever had before, I just think our lives are so different now.
2: And they've gone from being able to afford a lot more than what they'd been able to. And her mum says that she's now got 6 children, and being influencers has helped make them more financially stable. So she can even have that amount of children. That's helped, she says, grow her family to a certain degree.
1: So they're making money off the content, to be clear, Ruth?
2: Yes. Yeah.
1: How much?
2: So the whole family are now influencers, and their accounts have got accounts across TikTok, Instagram, Snapchat. And across their different accounts, they're making around $70,000 a year. And some of that comes from Ellie May and her posting about skincare.
1: Okay. Wow.
2: Yeah. So it's a good income.
1: Ruth, you say that we are seeing an increasing trend of young girls using skincare and makeup products. And as we talked about at the outset here, in some ways, there's nothing entirely new about young girls and young women experimenting. But it sounds like the degree to which this is happening, you're saying, feels new, the sophistication of products. I want to get a sense from you of how concerned are dermatologists and experts about this goal for flawless skin?
2: Well, there is definitely growing concern among dermatologists and psychologists and even regulators. And a dermatologist and a psychologist over in Italy have coined a new term in their research called cosmeticorexia. Cosmeticorexia refers to young people from a young age having an obsession with trying to achieve this flawless skin, and that leads to an obsessive use of cosmetic products.
1: Huh.
2: And what this dermatologist found when he was researching it, he interviewed 55 of his patients aged between 8 and 14 years old, and he found that there were common themes that kind of pointed towards signs of cosmeticorexia, which were using around or above 10 products a day.
1: 10 products a day?
2: Yeah.
1: Wow.
2: Having an obsession with their mobile phone to the point where it was seen as kind of phone addiction, where they were addicted to looking at social media. And crucially, they were not leaving the house, socialising, meeting even members of their family, even going to school, without having gone through their skincare routine and put on a full face of makeup.
1: Wow. Rosette, that's sad a bit. You're saying they're not even meeting members of their own family. Or they don't feel comfortable with going out with just their natural skin.
2: Yeah. One of the psychologists said that they felt, at the ages of 8 or 9 years old, a sense of shame and embarrassment. Because they would look at what they were seeing online and see this flawless skin, this Korean glass skin look, and look at themselves, feel like they didn't meet that beauty aesthetic. And then at such a young age, he said it was really worrying that these children were feeling a sense of shame for not, in his words, and how they describe themselves, for not looking beautiful enough.
1: That term, cosmetic orexia, is quite a provocative term. Is it really a diagnosis, or is it just a new label for an old problem, you know, perhaps to garner attention around the issue?
2: Yeah, that's a really good point. It is a very new term. It's just recently been coined. There's no diagnostic criteria.
1: There's no diagnostic criteria. Okay.
2: No.
1: And in addition to those three concerns you outlined, are the actual products causing harm at all to young people using them? I mean, a lot of these products are anti-aging products, retinol. I'm curious if, I don't know. I mean, look, if people are just putting moisturizers on their skin, a part of me wonders, like, yes, that might affect young girls' self-confidence and appearance as they go out, but is it actually harmful or not to the skin?
2: Well, a lot of these products, like you say, have got anti-aging ingredients in them, and they're called, like, active ingredients. That's the likes of retinol, vitamin C, niacinamide. And a lot of these products have these in, and active ingredients are basically ones that change the form of the cells in the skin. So they help with anti-aging, but they can be quite dangerous for younger skin. Dermatologists have told me that they've seen some young clients coming in with retinol burn, where they've actually burnt their skin using these products.
1: Oh, wow.
2: And some of the other ingredients in these products sound harmless enough, and this is what dermatologists have told me, like some of the botanicals, like lavender oil or white tea, and it sounds lovely, but what their concern is and what they're seeing is that these can cause contact allergies, because they shouldn't be put on young skin that's still developing. And contact allergies are basically where you develop an allergy to a certain ingredient, which can mean long-term you can't use that cosmetic, that product again in the future. So these creams can have long-term effects if used on young skin.
1: Ruth, I'm wondering if young children are seeing these products on the shelves and just buying them because they want to, or if skincare brands are actively marketing some of these products to young customers.
2: It's definitely a mixture of both. It's definitely young girls who are seeing products that are marketed towards the older age groups, who love the sight of them, the colours on them and some of the ingredients, and they're buying them and or getting their parents to buy them. But there are also brands that are targeting younger children. There's a brand that puts K-pop demon hunters all over their packaging to try and attract a certain age group. And the brands that are targeting the younger children would say that we're putting safe ingredients in. We're not putting the likes of retinol and anti-aging ingredients in, and we're just trying to attract them because taking care of your skin is a good thing, and we want to see, you know, young people understand the dangers of not taking care of your skin. But there was obviously the criticism that young children are perhaps being involved in something they don't need to be involved in at such a young age.
1: Yeah, Ruth, I mean, the counter to some of the concerns here is, look, I'm in my 40s now, and I will say candidly, I wish I had realized the importance of taking care of my skin more when I was younger. There wasn't as much of a conversation, I felt, around this, hey, even when I was in my 20s. And yeah. Isn't there an argument that perhaps it's a good thing to teach young people how to look after their skin from a young age?
2: Yeah, I definitely think there's a lot of people that say that's a good thing. And dermatologists say that actually young people putting SPF on their skin is a good thing.
1: I didn't wear sunscreen nearly as much as I should have. Yeah. I realise that now.
2: Oh my God, I wish I'd been putting sunscreen. I remember being quite cocky thinking, well, I'm not getting burnt, so it's fine. Little did I know that I would have skin like this now. But I think there is definitely a growing awareness that children can look after their skin. I think there's that line between following a very basic skincare routine to maintain skin health and then using 10, 15 products on a daily basis.
1: So, Ruth, as we've seen this increased consumption of skincare products among young customers, are brands, skincare brands, actively sending their products to young content creators like Ellie Mae to advertise? I'm curious what the nexus is between being a young child influencer, let's say, in this market and the brands themselves. Is there a connectivity?
2: There is definitely a connection, and you do see a lot of young girls on social media saying they are brand ambassadors. But it's very different between a young girl saying they're a brand ambassador and the company using them as a brand ambassador. So the companies that I've contacted, many of them didn't get back to me, but a source closely associated with Drunk Elephant, a really well-known skincare brand, they said that they are not a youth-focused brand and they don't target under-18s and they don't use brand ambassadors. I don't want to go as far as say that brands, from what I can categorically say, are sending their products to young people, but young people are definitely using them and describing themselves as brand ambassadors.
1: You mentioned a moment ago this term cosmetorexia. Is that a term that is being taken seriously in the industry? Are there any calls to look into this further, any calls for regulation?
2: I think when you say the term cosmetorexia, I think that term in itself is something relatively new, but there is concern within the industry about the amount of young children who are becoming involved and using these multi-step skincare routines, and that regulators are getting involved.
7: New questions this morning about the use of makeup and skincare products by preteens and the marketing of those products to children online.
2: In Italy, for example, the Italian Advertising Authority has recently launched an investigation into LVMH, which is the company that owns both Sephora and Benefit, investigating whether LVMH has been targeting children under the age of 10 and using them as micro-influencers online.
8: The investigation reflects concerns growing across Europe.
9: Among the alleged practices, companies using young influencers to promote their products.
7: These regulators claiming these practices are linked to the broader issue of cosmetorexia.
2: And that investigation is ongoing. I contacted LVMH, who said they're cooperating with the Italian authorities, and they maintain that they do not specifically target young people and they only work with influencers over the age of 18. And also in Connecticut, the Attorney General there has been basically investigating and raising awareness and raising his concerns for a good couple of years about Sephora and the attraction that it's got with young children.
10: Attorney General William Tong accused the company of marketing adult anti-aging products to kids.
2: He's reached an agreement with Sephora, and Sephora has said that they're adopting new safeguards regarding the marketing of the anti-aging products specifically at kids. And they are now requiring all employees who assist consumers in their shops to be educated and trained on what products are safe for young children under 13 in particular. And they're also saying that they will start to put on their website which products are suitable for those children under 13.
1: So
11: It seems like there is some momentum globally to regulate or to at least address the issue of younger children using some of these skincare products. And it seems like they are trying to possibly hold businesses accountable for what children are buying and using.
2: Mm-hmm.
11: And I imagine, Ruth, there are going to be people listening to our conversation wondering, well, isn't some of this about parental responsibility? I mean, here in the United States, to my knowledge, we don't penalize companies that sell junk food, even though obesity is a huge problem in the United States, for example. Mm. But it sounds like a lot of the effort around regulation has been targeted towards businesses. And I'm curious if you've heard any pushback about that, because there are many things that children may buy and use

0: And you're seeing that very much on social media, that whether brands like it or not, young children are getting hold of these products and their parents are helping them, and they're using them and saying how good these things are.
1: I can't help but acknowledge that women's bodies have always been big business. You know, you can go back to the 90s. There was an obsession around being as thin as possible. Fast forward to the 2000s, you know, we saw a lot of focus on having big lips, tiny waist. Now the focus may be on being young forever, but it's always been a money-making business. Is the difference now that young girls are being monetized? I mean, it strikes me that Ellie Mae has taken on a role as a moneymaker. And this is not just in regards to the companies, his products, right, that she may be using, but it's she's making money for her family, you say, and she's only 13.
0: Yeah, I think that is definitely one of the differences. And I think one of those, what it comes down to in some respects, is that the platform is there to make money from. So the likes of Ellie Mae and other influencers have got something there in their bedrooms that they can easily post on and post on social media, and money can be made from it. And it's not seen as like kind of child labour to a certain degree by the families who are doing this, because it's something that Ellie Mae does as a hobby. Her mum is really proud of Ellie Mae, and she says that she's watched her daughter's confidence grow and grow.
2: Have you had criticism from other people about kind of having your, you know, your children on socials and that kind of thing doing skincare?
3: Yeah, 100%.
0: And she says she's been criticised in the past for her daughter unboxing various creams that have got retinol in, but she is very adamant that her daughter doesn't use them.
3: And people are seeing you doing unboxing, and they're seeing all these like skincare and these products. I think they just think that's all for Ellie, and it's not the case. It's we're just showing what skincare we've got.
0: Her mum, Sophie, says that she monitors the skincare that she uses, that they don't use any harsh products like retinol on her daughter's skin. And they also monitor her social media accounts. They make sure that what she's putting out there is kind of age appropriate.
3: There has been comments about having the kids on social media, and is it worth it, and do I see the dangers? But we have our own things in place, so... like schools, they would never have their school logos on show, or just like little things in place.
0: And she says that it's really, really helped their family. She's an influencer herself. She involves her whole family in posts.
3: You know, when you, like, sometimes I sit and think, am I doing the right thing? And but then There's just so much around it that I think it will always be, is it the right thing, is it not, you know?
0: So it's seen as something that's a hobby, but also something that makes money.
3: I think if you're being safe with it and you have them things in place, then I think it's okay. But I do think if you're doing social media and you do have children, there's a lot to think about.
0: From a society perspective, it feels that we're entering new territory in the sense that we now live in the digital world or alongside the digital world. And you could say that young girls, children, teenagers, adults who make money on these digital platforms are not just surviving online, they're thriving online. But then there are huge questions that are coming from the likes of dermatologists and psychologists that then say, is this not another circus for young children to perform in? And actually, when it comes to reality, because reality is there, and even if you can exist in a digital world for hours and hours a day, you still have to face reality. Can that then translate into making money and surviving in the real world?
1: Well, thank you, Ruth, for joining us. I really appreciate it. It was such a pleasure to speak with you.
0: Thank you for having me.
1: That was Ruth Clegg, the BBC's health and well-being reporter. And I'm Asma Khalid. Thanks, as always, for spending some time with us.
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0: As we all age, there's a couple things that change in our body. Our taste and our ability to sense thirst can change as we get a little older. And I'm sure a lot of your doctors have always mentioned this to you in clinic. You're dehydrated, or we want to prevent you from becoming dehydrated. Why do we pay so much attention to water? Because if you are dehydrated, you feel tired. You can become dizzy. What happens if you get dizzy? You can fall. And that's usually one of our biggest things. We don't want falls to occur. Why not? It limits our independence. So I want to kind of really make the point today that I don't want you to wait to become thirsty to then go get a glass of water. I think it's very important that you always keep water near to you and you're just sipping on it throughout the day. That is actually the best advice I can give of how to prevent dehydration. Besides water intake and dehydration, what's the other thing that's really affected as we get older? Our muscles. We can get muscle loss. And that is almost super important to maintain independence and function as we age. I know all of us, you all want to remain independent, live on your own terms, be very active, go to the market when you want to go meet your friends. So again, muscle is so important. And when I talk about muscle, I'm talking about things that simple things we can do in our diet. Do we like eggs? Are we a big fan of eggs with breakfast in the morning? Oatmeal, sardines, beans. These are simple things I want you to think about adding to your diet to maintain your muscle. And the last thing, as I mentioned, falls. We want to keep your bones strong. How do we do that? Calcium. Simple ways. Do we like milk? Does anyone drink milk regularly? So I think that's super important. Milk, yogurt, cheese. We want calcium. We want vitamin D. Now, a lot of you are going to the local health clinics. Are that correct? Am I correct? Do we make sure we keep our appointments every 3 months? So I know some people may say, okay, I have diabetes. I have cholesterol. What I'm saying doesn't over, you know, I don't want you to just listen to that. It's important that you discuss your diet with your doctors when you go for your appointments. Make sure that you talk about nutrition. If you have questions, ask your doctors. Now, what's also important to eating is some of us, as we age, we get problems with our dentition. We may have toothaches. Our dentures may not be fitting correctly. All of that affects our eating. So please mention it to your doctors when you go to your appointments. We can get you set up with dentistry. We can get these things addressed. All these services are available to you. Remember to mention about your hearing, your balance. We have physical therapy services. It's so important that you remain active and have a very healthy nutrition. I'm not talking about being on a strict diet. It's just about making the right choices. Fruits, vegetables, more whole wheat, whole grains, and incorporating these into your diet. It's not about making drastic changes, small, manageable changes.
1: For those who do not know, a will is a legal document. It is a written document that expresses your wishes in relation to your assets upon your death. Now, I know that there is a Caribbean superstition that when we speak about wills, people automatically think you're going to die soon. That is not so. A will can be made as soon as you turn the age of 18. I know some of you may look like 18, but there is no late time in making a will, provided you're over that age. Now, when you die, you turn from being a person to an estate, which means it was Keisha Chase, it will now be estate of Keisha Chase, deceased. Now, a will is the most accurate way you can tell your loved ones upon your passing what you wish to be done with respect to your assets. Now, when I say assets, I'm speaking about land, buildings, jewelry, bank accounts, any little secret stash of any personal belongings of yours that you wish to give to anyone. Now, a will, people think, because it's a legal document, it must be drafted by an attorney. That is not so. I'm going to leave some precedents, some little documents around to show you what it should look like. You can get a simple pen and paper, and you can write your own will. Keep it safe by lodging it with someone in your family that you trust, or we have a probate registry in Ghana at the High Court on Charlotte Street. But you can go in with your ID and your will, and they will keep it safe for you. Now, no one has access to this document until you pass. You will hear me use words like testator, testatrix, executor, executrix, administrator, administratrix. Now, let's start with the testator, testatrix. That's male and masculine, feminine. That person makes the will. That is the person that says, I, Keisha Chase of Lot 123 Evlary, hereby state, and they set out their wishes. Now, what should be contained in a will? I advise that you put as much particulars as you can. I appoint Keisha Chase, friend of Lot, if you know their number, you put it there, their occupation, so that upon your death, it will be easy to locate them. Now, appointing Keisha, she will now be your executrix. She's female. You can appoint a male executor or more than one person to act together or separate. Now, I've stated two persons so far that make up the will, the testator and the executor. Now, wills are written. I will speak a little later on dealing with your estate where there is not a written document. That is to die intestate without a document advising people what you want. Validity of wills. For a will to be valid, there must be certain things present. There must be your signature at the end of all that you have said. You must sign your name. If you're unable to sign, you can put a thumbprint, left or right, or any mark you use to associate it being yours. Some people may put an X. They may put 1, 2, 3. Once that is associated with you, it is valid. After your signature, there are witnesses to a will. There must be two witnesses. Now, these witnesses sign after you have signed. This is to attest that they saw you sign it, that you had knowledge of the document, and that you did it of your own free will. Validity is only there if the testator or testatrix makes that document of their own free will. Any challenge to that own free will, the court will not uphold your document. The effect of the will. I've stated making the will, the effect only takes, it only takes effect upon your death. It does not speak when you are alive. Because, of course, you can say what you want to be done with your property as you're standing here. During your lifetime, you can revoke your will. You can burn it, tear it, physically destroy it in any means, or you can make a new one. Now, your last made will is the will that speaks upon your death. So if you write 5 wills and there was a 6th, only the 6th and the contents therein will advise the executor or executrix what to do with your assets. Now, I mentioned intestacy. For intestacy, we have administrators and administratrix, male, female. On your death for intestacy, we have a law called the Civil Law of Guyana. That particular legislation speaks who can act on your behalf. If you are married at the time of your death, it would be your spouse. If you are unmarried, or you were married and they passed away before you, it goes to your children. Now, the reason why I propose a will over intestacy is if you have more than one child, the others have to consent to one being named the administrator. With the will, when I name my executor, that is the only person that can act unless set aside by a court. Now, for entitlement, under a will, we have beneficiaries. I state specifically, Mary Sue will get my plant that I adore. It is usually on my hearth wall when you come into the house. That's stated in the will. In intestacy, it goes 1/3 to your spouse, if you have one upon death, and 2/3 equally to the children. Now, let's say you pass without family. If you pass without any family, including mother, father, brothers or sisters, your property goes to the state of Guyana. That is why it is very important, write your will. Writing the will even give it to the orphanage, the Muslim community, the Catholic Church. You can vest or give your property to any institution, organization, or individual. There is no limit to a will. It doesn't have to be one page, three paragraphs, no. It simply has to be in writing, signed by you, witnessed by two persons, and of your own free will.

0: excited to join you today as we raise awareness on a subject that is very, very important and topical. And I want to commend and congratulate the Social Services Unit of the Ministry of Human Services and the entire team that put this event together. I know it's rainy outside, but you're nice and warm and dry here. And we are going to continue to have a beautiful day where you can learn, share, enjoy, and we celebrate you as we love to do. Once again, welcome. I join in the words of welcome, and I hope you have an enjoyable stay. You know, in Guyana, we've been raised with a simple, sacred truth that we stand on the shoulders of those who came before us. Everything that we have achieved, everything that we continue to build, has and will continue to be done based on that simple truth. There were so many who came before us, so many who contributed before us, and so many who built before us. And I want to recognize all the efforts of every one of you here towards your country, your community, and importantly, your families. Decades and decades of work, experience, and contributions. Give yourselves a huge round of applause. The thing is, today we are here to speak on the subject of elder abuse. It is usually something that is not spoken about and swept under the rug, and people will say it's a family matter, it's a private matter. But today, as we did many years before, we continue to rip the band-aid off of that and to rip the rug away so that we can talk about this. Because we need to do that. And I want to say very clearly, as your Minister of Human Services and Social Security, it is something that is very much on our front burner. And every day we have teams from the ministry who go out, who are on the ground, who share information and education as we strive to curb this. But sadly, we cannot be immune to the number of seniors who still continue to experience abuse. One would think that much of this abuse, I feel very far away from you, you know, I like to come down and talk to you like that, but okay. You know, many times when we think of abuse, we tend to think that it is usually carried out by people who we don't know, on our elders. But what is the reality? Much of the abuse is perpetrated by the people within our own families. Is that so? Often, many of our seniors experience economic and financial abuse. What is that? Somebody in your family take away your pension. They're not supposed to do that. And this is something that we are trying to curb. How? Because our officers will speak with you and our team will work with you to ensure that that kind of advantage is not taken. Now the other thing, property. Property. I heard about the will story just now. Now, I am only sorry that a lot of you don't have the members of your family here with you, because it's them I want to talk to. Their parents' property is not an entitlement to them. It is yours to do with as you wish. But I want to, as I always do, encourage you, don't sign over nothing when you are alive. Make your wills. It is a safety mechanism for you. I want you to live in your homes until you are no longer here. I want you to have a guaranteed roof over your head. Can you work for it? Am I right?
1: Yes.
0: I know that. And so I want to tell you, don't sign anything. Because when you sign things, it thing nice for 2 weeks, and then after 2 weeks, thing not good. Right? That's also a form of abuse. And you can be promised the whole world until the signing happens. I'm not saying every child and every grandchild is not good. I'm not saying that. They are good children and grandchildren, but I see too many times this happening. And sometimes some people don't even know what they're signing. If you don't know what you are signing and you can't read it for yourself, don't sign it. Okay? And what we are going to be promoting is the culture of making wills among the senior citizens, so that seniors are ensuring that they are in an environment that can cater for them. Now, the other thing I want to tell you from my heart, never feel that you are a burden to your family. Never feel that you are a reason for anyone to say they can't give you a meal, or they can't buy your medication, or they don't have time with you. Don't ever feel that. You're not a burden to anybody. You have given your time, and many of you are still giving. Because I look around here, and y'all don't look like y'all are seniors. My 96-year-old friend certainly don't look like he's 96. So my point is, Guyanese seniors continue to give and do and be. So you're not a burden to anyone. If health fails, you continue, as you should, to expect the support from your community, and your first community is your family. So I want to appeal to the young people who are here. Carry this message out to the generations that are younger, so that they understand that they have a responsibility to those in their senior years. And the senior should never be meant feeling in any sense of the way that their time is over. That is why the Ministry of Human Services and Social Security would have started a Golden Generation Hub program. And we want this to grow because we want you to engage socially. Social interaction, social engagement, like you are having now. I don't want it to be now and maybe twice a year. I know y'all holding me to account. Y'all want to go back to the same place we took you in October last year. I have to find a new spot. All right, putting me under a little pressure, but we're going to try. But my point is, you should not have to wait on this. So the ministry is working in communities to set up these hubs so that you can go out, engage, learn about the phone. That's what I wanted to tell you. Don't see the phone as far away from you. We have to use the phone. And more the world is turning digital. We have to make sure your digital space is safe. We have to make sure you're able to use your digital tools to apply for services online, do online banking. It's not something that should be seen as not something you can do. We want to train you in digital literacy. We also want you to share your talent, your skills, your knowledge. And there was so much talent that was shared. Michelle, I'm sure you didn't know you were getting a good poem like that just now. No, I'm telling you, the talent here is phenomenal. And we want you to share those things with those in your community. So our hubs are free. You don't have to pay a fee. We are going to set them up where you want them, in your community, where you want it. And we are going to provide the resources. And also, we would like to encourage intergenerational conversation. What does that mean? Simply conversation among the generations. Because they will have a view, you have a view. But it's good to share these views. And let me tell you, our seniors, our anchors, our storytellers, our keepers of history, isn't that true? We are celebrating 60 years of independence in Guyana, and you have lived, many of you, 60 years of independence. You have experienced it. We need to learn, we need to know, and you, I'm sure, are ready to share. So these are the kinds of hubs that we want to build in your communities with you so that you can have that social engagement. I also want to emphasize that not only the pension, but how you get the pension is important to me. So I want to make sure that you're familiar with all the venues that you can go to cash your vouchers. I also want to encourage you next year, maybe don't worry with the bookstore and the vouchers. Go with MMG and the bank. So it's a quick thing. It isn't hard, but I will let our officers tell you about it so you understand how much safer it is for you. You won't lose your money, and you don't have to go to the post office and line up, but we're not seeing so much of that now. And you can cash out every day when you want and how much you want. I also want to tell you of two initiatives that we're working on. We're working on the construction of a new senior citizens home, a big one. And the second thing, which I believe is the very important thing, we're looking into communities. I've been talking about the Care Economy Initiative and government's commitment to co-invest on care. You probably heard me speak about it when I spoke about child care. But the Care Economy Initiative also relates to the elders, where communities, people in communities, individuals who want to set up their own care centers in communities so that the elders can utilize it or their families can utilize it to give them that better, stable care, safer care, they can do it. Simply meaning, if someone wants to set up an elder care space or center, the government will co-invest with them to furnish it, to set it up, and to help them to run it. Now, as elders, let me tell you, this is not something you should see as only younger people doing. You could choose to do it yourself. If you have a space at home or you have a community space and you want to set it up for this and you know what the seniors would like to be engaged in, you are more than welcome to apply for this service. We have the sign-up opportunity right here. If you're interested, if you think you know of people in your community who can set it up, take the message back to them so that they can set it up. And the other thing I want to say, we have to be conscious of safety at home. Sometimes I see these reports in the media, and every time it breaks my heart. When I see an elderly woman especially violated in her home, right? Or hurt, or sometimes killed. We see that happening too often, and everyone should not happen. So we have to, as the elders, to be security conscious.
1: It's after drinking, consuming that ginger beer. I can't believe what I see. So many elderly folks. Girl, this is no joke. They all came out, even though it's raining. We realize the leaders are caring. So let's relax and pay close attention to what is going on. And enjoy, have fun, you won't be born. The oldie song almost put me on my feet. But I sit and relax, I felt the beat. But I said it's okay. I didn't want to cheat. Our doctor did his best. Protein, sunlight, and water, yes. This is good for our daughter. Our lawyer made it quite clear. Now make your will without any fear. So thanks to human service, I know you care. May we get together here every year. There's another poem I would like to say with you. Getting older. It's awful getting older. I always hear folks say, when they recall the aches and pains, which will not go away. But it's helpful to remember, when considered overall, that if we did reach old age, we would not be here at all. Thank you.

0: The Diamond Grove Recreational Park was officially opened in a ceremony that brought together government officials, diplomatic representatives, and members of the private sector. Delivering remarks at the event were Mr. Yong Joon Kim, Deputy Head of Mission of the Republic of Korea, Mr. Lian Jiong, President of CNOC, Bishop Won Ejil, Minister of Public Works, and Her Excellency Aria Ali, First Lady of the Cooperative Republic of Guyana. On the Voice of Guyana, we now bring you these presentations. Mr. Yong Joon Kim, Deputy Head of Mission of the Republic of Korea.
1: It is a great honor and pleasure for me to be here today on behalf of the Embassy of the Republic of Korea to celebrate this meaningful occasion. I warmly congratulate the inauguration of the Diamond Grove Community Recreation Park, developed under the Enhancement of Public Places initiative implemented under the office of the First Lady of the Cooperative Republic of Guyana as part of the National Beautification Project with the Korean ODA assistance. I welcome the successful completion of the project and the opening of the new community recreational facility. I expect that it will contribute to creating a safer and more pleasant public space while improving the quality of life of local residents and strengthening community cohesion. I would also like to express appreciation to the Office of the First Lady of the Cooperative Republic of Guyana for its continued commitment to local development and public welfare. In addition, I would like to acknowledge another Korean ODA project implemented by the Global Green Growth Institute, GGGI, since 2024 at the Mahaika Coast, which focused on strengthening climate change response capacity through mangrove restoration and sustainable management. This project is closely aligned with Guyana's Low Carbon Development Strategy 2030 and is expected to contribute to coastal ecosystem restoration while another enhancing community resilience to climate change and supporting the sustainable development and livelihood security of coastal community. I hope that this Korean ODA initiative will further contribute to strengthening the friendly and cooperative relations between Korea and Guyana. Excellencies, honorable ministers, distinguished guests, ladies and gentlemen, today's opening of this recreation park is more than the completion of a public facility. It is a visible example of how public spaces can bring people together, support healthier lifestyles, and create a more welcoming environment for families, children, young people, and the wider community. In this regard, I would like to pay special tribute to Her Excellency, Mrs. Aria Ali, First Lady of the Cooperative Republic of Guyana, for her leadership and dedication to the Office of First Lady. Beyond the National Beautification Project and the development of Community Recreational Park, Her Excellency has made important contributions in many areas of social development. So we commend the valuable contributions of the Office of the First Lady to community development and social inclusion in Guyana. We also extend our best wishes for the continued success of this meaningful initiative, which will bring lasting benefits to communities and families across Guyana. Korea is proud to stand together with Guyana as a friend and partner. We look forward to continuing our cooperation in areas that support sustainable development, community welfare, climate resilience, and people-centered growth. Once again, I warmly congratulate the government and people of Guyana, the Office of the First Lady, and the Diamond Grove community on the opening of this beautiful recreation park.

0: Mr. Lian Jiang, president of CNOOC.
1: We are so proud of, as the CNOOC. Today, with my colleagues, to be part of the ceremony, really, I want to, express my, sincere gratitude to all, the government, the local, the region, for the people. So CNOOC has been Guyana for, the 6-7 years fiscally. We are the partner Starbucks, which operate by ExxonMobil. We strong the engagement cooperation with our operate government. We did a fantastic business. But more than that, at CNOOC, we know our the strong social the strong responsibility. That's why at the first day four we come over here, it's okay. So we see, we got to be, do something for the country, because we are very lucky to be part of the great transportation to not only witness, these big changes. We are deeply engaged. So we benefit from the transportation. As a company, definitely we want to return with our investment, with our, the CSR program. So I want to make it short. The CNOOC, we keep our trying, after years. We did a lot of the CSR, renewable energy, scholarship, this kind of, the gym. But this is very unique, First Lady, because you still remember, 2 years ago, when they came into discussing. This is the first project for our, the collaboration, cooperation. But we made it. This is such a beautiful, the recreation park. My understanding from my colleague, this is going to be providing the exercise to the local in the community for more than 30,000 people. It is unbelievable. So I really just want to take this opportunity, number one, to make a strong commitment. See, look, we'll continue to do our best, keep the best for future, the CSR. Second, I also really appreciate for the government for the last years, take a strong leadership to bring, the people, put the people in the central. So this is exactly fantastic. Last not least, I really wish, local community, congratulate for you for have access to this wonderful, the center in the future. Really, you can come over here after working, relax, the fun, even feel healthy.

0: Bishop Juan Egil, Minister of Public Works.
1: Being here with the First Lady and with all of us here to open such an elaborate, and I want to use the word an elaborate park, is sending the right signal that the PPPC government will not just develop urban centers where the majority of important people who come to a country will visit, like Georgetown. We will not just develop the urban center where the seat of government is, but we are characterized by that people-oriented approach that we're not just doing things for the show, we are doing things for the benefit of people. And that is why we are here this afternoon. When you look around on this facility, more than 2,000 truckloads of mud, garbage, and debris was removed from here. I want to challenge all those of you who are social media experts. Get out your old pictures of what this used to be like and post the new pictures of what it has become under the leadership of our First Lady. And that's what we actually do, take junkyards. Plots of land that the people in the neighborhood regret even living near, because when they look out of their windows and they commute, they don't want to be identified with it. And I see the village chairman nodding his head. The stench, the appearance, the uselessness is converted into what can be considered one of the largest recreational and fun parks to date in Guyana, right here on this spot of land, because of vision. What is also of importance is that this was not built with the hands of major corporations and major construction firms, about 15 small contractors, ordinary Guyanese, some of them getting jobs for the first time, working in a community like this, and they have produced what we have here. Somebody may pass around, because that's the environment that we have now in Guyana, and they will take a magnifying glass and say, look, there's a stone showing in the concrete. And that will become their story. But let me tell you what is our story. People given an opportunity with vision from the First Lady on the leadership of technical people could produce this, and it would only keep getting better. It would only keep getting better. That's our story. This park, and I told you I'm very nervous, this park will allow for children to come out like a Friday afternoon like this and say, the gates are open, hooray! It would also allow for people like me, who are not so young but still look young, to keep young and keep looking young by coming out and get some useful exercise and putting those 10,000 steps that you need to put in and keep the heart moving well. So we'll be able to say, park is open. Hooray, hooray. This will be a park where some of you men who are looking around may find love. Hooray! Hooray! But this would also be a place when you have found love and you've already tied the knot and given the vows, you can come and get your photographs and your pictures, and then when you produce the children, to bring them to play. This is a park for community engagement. People who just want peace and fresh air will be able to come out here. And in case somebody's asking, so what's the big fuss? Let me tell you what's the big fuss. The success story is that a small idea is now becoming a mountain across Guyana. Visit the national park. Visit Corriverton. Visit number 63. Visit Region 3. In several places. Visit Anna Regina. Visit the Kingston Bankstand. And then you will understand that this is not just accident. It is designed with careful, intentional footprints to bring about a particular plan. And this is what Guyana will look like in every village, in every county, in every region, and in every community.

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1: If you take a glance around, you'll see a visible, dynamic new space, which is intended to function as a playground and a community's gathering space. As one of Guyana's largest and advancing communities, home to more than 40,000 residents, the development of this space was never an afterthought. It was a priority. It is a testament of the government's commitment to create an inclusive, accessible, and welcoming public space that enhances the quality of life for all who live here. The World Health Organization defines health as a state of complete physical, mental, and social well-being, and not merely the absence of disease or infirmity. To end this, green spaces like this one will offer an array of advantages and an ecosystem of services that support our physical, psychological, and social health. One of the core objectives under the National Beautification Project is to establish recreational spaces that will facilitate holistic community development. It is my intention that this park serve as a focal point for cultural exchange, physical activity, and social interaction. As the excitement of children will now be echoing through this park, parents can be at ease knowing that their children will be laughing and playing in a safe and secure environment. This park features a wide array of amenities, including play areas designed for children keen on exploration and willing to have boundless fun. For the athletically inclined, there is a multi-purpose court and an outdoor gym. Other modern facilities include gazebos, washroom facilities, walking paths, seating and lighting, and vending kiosk, all meticulously crafted to optimize your overall experience. In addition to these facilities, the Ministry of Housing is currently building a multi-purpose recreational center that focuses on inclusivity and accessibility. At this time, I wish to express my deepest appreciation to all who were involved in making this venture a reality. To the government and people of the Republic of Korea, your generous support through the sponsorship of playsets and other amenities has made a meaningful contribution to community development and public recreation in Guyana. To Minister Juan Edgel and the team from the Ministry of Public Works, led by Mr. Kevin Samad, along with the contractors, your tireless efforts have ensured that this park has been delivered to the people of Diamond and Grove. To the Minister Colin Crowell and the team from Ministry of Housing, your commitment to ensuring that this land was made available and to building a multi-purpose recreation center, your efforts will serve this community well. I would also like to thank CNOC for their contribution of the outdoor gym. And to the people of Diamond, Grove, and the neighboring communities, this park is now yours. Its future rests not only on government investment, but also in the hands of the community it was built to serve. Let us take today pride in today's achievements and commit ourselves to the care and preservation of this park.
0: You have just listened to the presentations delivered at the opening of the Diamond Grove Recreational Park. Delivering remarks at the event were Mr. Young Joon Kim, Deputy Head of Mission of the Republic of Korea, Mr. Lian Jiang, President of CNOC, Bishop Juan Edgel, Minister of Public Works, and Her Excellency Aria Ali, First Lady of the Cooperative Republic of Guyana.

0: With over 123,000 followers and growing, NCN continues to lead in the digital space with the launch of our NCN app. To tell us more, I'm joined by technical and digital media colleagues, Devon and Shaquan.
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2: Listen to me. This is big time stuff. Why do I say that? 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And we've answered that question through the NCN app.
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1: Awesome.
2: I'll give you another example. 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
1: This is awesome. 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And members of the diaspora could lock in and you could look at the news. 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
2: Of course. 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
2: The answer is we got to evolve, bro. If we want to keep up with what's happening in our world, we have to be able to give people news now. One of the things our CEO here at NCN says a lot of the time is that the deadline for news is no longer at 6 o'clock.
1: Yeah.
2: It is right now.
1: It's right
2: and now. 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And we've been able to do that through the development of this app and now through promoting. 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
1: Thank you for that news. Hello and welcome to Newsday on the BBC World Service. We're live in Nairobi with Anne Soy, in London with me, James Cotnell, and in Vancouver for the World Cup.

0: with Isaac Fannin.
1: The U.S. Senate has approved a measure to require President Trump to seek its approval first before taking any further military action in the war in Iran. And we also hear from people in Western Europe about how they are coping with extreme temperatures.
2: And I'm Isaac Fannin in Vancouver, Canada. We'll be talking about Cristiano Ronaldo making history, becoming the first man to score at 6 World Cups. We'd love to hear your thoughts on that. And on anything else you've seen in the programme, send us a message at our text number. It's +44 77 86 20 50 85.
0: The ceasefire between the US and Iran has led to a partial resumption of tanker movements, shipping movements through the Strait of Hormuz. Still, traffic remains below normal levels and many ships are, in effect, stuck. The United Nations Shipping Agency says it's working to evacuate 11,000 seafarers stranded when Iran closed the strategic waterway. So let's speak to Arsenio Dominguez, Secretary General of the International Maritime Organization, that is the UN agency responsible for the safety and security of shipping. Welcome back to the programme. What details then can you give us about this plan to bring the seafarers out?
3: Good morning. And right now, the main focus, as you said in your introduction, is to evacuate the 11,000 seafarers on board over 500 vessels that have been stuck inside the Strait of Hormuz for all this time, since the conflict started. There are two routes that are in operation right now. The first one was announced by Iran, and they sent the coordinates. The second route, which we agreed with the leadership of the Sultanate of Oman, started operation yesterday, mainly to evacuate the vessels. This route, of course, have the guarantees of having no mines in the region, and it would allow us to have an orderly approach to avoid collisions from the vessels. All this is temporary until, of course, in accordance to the MOU signed between Iran and the United States, the traffic separation scheme that is normally used will be clear from any mines or any hazards, and then step by step, we can increase the transit of vessels and resume operations in and out of the strait.
0: Yeah, I mean, that sounds relatively simple, but presumably it is extremely complicated. You will have needed security guarantees, I guess, from some of the military forces in the region, not least Iran. That issue of mines you touched on there is presumably a very real concern. Would I be right to think that this whole operation will proceed slowly and fairly cautiously?
3: That's correct. There's a lot of negotiations that have taken place in order to actually get this agreement, and starting not only with the United States, Iran and Oman, but also we involve other countries in the region, as well as the United Kingdom and France, who has been leading the coalition of the willing. With all this behind us, we now have the guarantees for these two routes to be utilized whilst the demining of the traffic separation scheme established by IMO back in 1968 can become operational. Our focus is, of course, evacuating the seafarers, but now we have all the necessary information in order to orderly evacuate the vessels, sending them to the holding areas, and then, of course, with Oman, transiting them one by one in order not to have any collisions or any incidents.
0: Tell us a little bit about the conditions of those 11,000 seafarers. Presumably there will have been a lot of fear and worry over the last few weeks, but what too about the basics, food, water, those sorts of things?
3: We've been working very closely with international organizations, NGOs, as well as the shipping industry and the countries in the region. And I want to appreciate their support in order to continue to provide the essential supplies from food, water and any medical assistance to the seafarers that have been stranded in the area. I have to say, from speaking to some of the seafarers who have been able to leave the conflict zone, they have also been supporting each other. And this just demonstrates the resilience, not only of the sector, but also of the seafarers. But it is important now to continue to provide and support them after they have left the region in relation to mental health, and address issues like fatigue as well, because we need to keep looking after them, not only whilst they are there, but also what happens afterwards.
0: presumably then they're pretty desperate to get out, even if, as you say, what happens afterwards is vital. Do you have a timescale for when it should be possible to get them all out?
3: We're working on the next few weeks to step-by-step increase the number of transits. We've seen that it's been around 30 transits per day on average since the end of last week, of course, after the MOU was signed. It's still very low in comparison to the 135 transits a day that we used to have in the Strait of Hormuz before the conflict. But we don't want to rush things. We need to do this step by step. The ships need to be allocated in specific positions because they have been in several parts of the Gulf. And then step by step, we'll increase in the numbers in order to maintain, in particular, the safety for all the seafarers, but will increase in the next few weeks.
0: How big an issue is the issue of mines, not just for getting these stuck vessels out, but also for the full resumption of maritime traffic through the Strait of Hormuz?
3: It's critical. We will not risk the seafarers and the ships in going through areas where we have information that they are mines in the transit. And this is why right now we're not using the traffic separation scheme that was established. It is very clear from the MOU that Iran has committed to demine that zone. And we have information as well and confirmation that there are some mines present in the region. This may take a few weeks. And of course, we rely on the experts to do that and carry out any verification. The more that we bring all these safety guarantees to the region, the more that we will be able to increase the traffic. And other stakeholders, including insurance companies, would also play their part in the reducing the premiums. And in that way, we can actually step by step resume the very important transit of goods in the region.
0: On that issue of mines, give us a sense of what sort of conversations you have been able to have, if any, with the Iranian authorities.
3: Having addressed that directly through the Iranian authorities, that's something that it's been already pre-agreed in the MOU and the conversations between the United States and Iran. I have confirmations from Iran in having conversations with them that they are going to stick to the points raised in the MOU. So that's what I'm expecting to get further information later on. My first priority right now, it is to evacuate the seafarers and then move step by step into other topics that we still have to address in the Gulf region.
0: Arsenio Dominguez, thank you very much indeed. Secretary General of the International Maritime Organization.
1: We've been talking a lot about the weather on Newsday so far this week as temperatures in parts of the world soar in early summer months. Western Europe is experiencing severe heat. On Tuesday, France had its hottest day since records began 80 years ago, with daytime and nighttime averages reaching an all-time high. Parts of Western France climbed to 42 degrees on Tuesday afternoon, while in Paris, the Eiffel Tower was temporarily closed. Here's a snapshot of how people are suffering and in some cases enjoying the weather across Europe.
4: I wasn't expecting it to be so bad, especially on the metro and stuff. I just try to drink as much water as possible, but even now I went to the shop, there's like no water in the shop.
5: I wear light clothes and I keep drinking, hydrating, because it is unbearable. Even when we are not under the sun, temperature rises.
6: I find it quite unbearable, and I think it is a sign of climate change, and I just think that London is not a city that's meant to be hot.
7: I mean, I think we wait all year for some sun, so we should stop complaining, right?
8: Yeah, let's just embrace it.
1: Well, let's hear more on the situation in France now and cross to the southeastern coastal city of Nice and speak to our correspondent there, Pierre-Antoine Denis. So, you are in Nice now. How is the weather today compared to yesterday?
9: It is yet another very, very hot morning here, obviously with temperatures that are higher than the usual. That is the same for all across the country, well above already 30 degrees in some parts of the country. So it's the historic heat wave in that sense. The night of Monday into Tuesday was also recorded as the hottest night since records began. And there were fears yesterday into the evening, as I spoke to the weather agency, that the night that we've just had could already break that record. So we're waiting to see the national average on that front. But if it's not, then you will be very, very close, because some parts of France, like Paris or Bordeaux, didn't see a temperature rising under 30 degrees throughout the night. So it gives you a flavor of how it would be for places, for these cities, which are very densely populated and where basically the cities aren't really designed to cope with that heat. So people have been genuinely clutching at straws, trying to find ways to cope with that heat, either buying ACs or fans very quickly, hastily, or simply staying out in parks all night long.
1: And how is it for people who are vulnerable, perhaps because of age or perhaps medical conditions?
9: Well, there are sort of emergency plans being put in France to try and mobilize more resources in the healthcare system. We've had an increase in 50% in calls to the equivalent of 911, which is something that the French authorities have tried to say, look, do it, call us, tell us how you feel, don't rush into A&E in order to avoid an overflow of patients. So it sort of gives a flavor of how it's impacted, especially the elderly and the vulnerable, who've been told not to travel on the railway system, not to travel on the metro in Paris, to try and stay at home as much as possible. But even with that, we're now hearing this morning that one big power plant in the western France has got cut off due to the heat, and 60,000 people are now without electricity. Among them must be some vulnerable people. How will they handle the fact that they can't use their AC or fans? So there are these sort of questions that are now going to be asked all across Indeed. France, as well as Southern Europe.
1: Just compounds the challenge there, doesn't it? Many thanks for speaking to us, Pierre-Antoine Denis.
0: Newsday on the BBC World Service with Anne in Nairobi, James in London, and Isaac in Vancouver at the World Cup. And Isaac, what's a World Cup without stars?
2: I know, right? We have seen Lionel Messi, Erling Haaland, Harry Kane, Mbappe, all of those guys, the big names at the tournament. But the person we hadn't seen up until Tuesday was Cristiano Ronaldo. And when we did see him, he made a bit of World Cup history at that. He scored twice for Portugal to become the first man to score at six World Cups, Portugal winning 5-0 against Uzbekistan. And after the game, he sent a clear message to his detractors. He said he was back, and that he wanted to remind people that he'd been scoring goals for well over two decades. Let's hear from Ronaldo's coach, Roberto Martinez, who heavily backed him.
8: As a human being, I think he's allowed to have emotions, he's allowed to have feelings. I think what is impressive with him is the answer. The answer, whatever he feels, the answer is to get back on the training ground and practice and work and demand from himself. And that professionalism is what is giving him the longevity.
2: Yeah, he has been scoring goals for a long time. Inés Geraldo is in Portugal and joins us. Inés, it felt like the criticism for Cristiano Ronaldo was really loud worldwide. I wonder what it was like in Portugal.
10: Hi there. Good morning. Thank you for inviting me. Last week it was a bit loud. Not only we felt that around the world, but in Portugal as well. Although I do feel like criticism for Ronaldo was fair, it does feel like people actually forgot that it wasn't only Ronaldo not playing well in the first game. It was the whole team. Portugal as a whole, as a team, just wasn't there when they drew with Congo. And the truth is that, well, yesterday, thankfully, after having that kind of self-analysis, they understood what they did wrong in the first game. And yesterday, they responded back and in a good fashion.
2: Some people might argue that he was picking on a country who aren't necessarily as good. Their last game is against Colombia. And Colombia, I watched that game against DR Congo, and they look really, really good. And they won't make it as easy as perhaps Uzbekistan made it for Cristiano Ronaldo. Do you think that he is the best way, having him playing at top, is the best way that Portugal has to win a World Cup?
10: Well, I mean, let's face it. Ronaldo at this point is 41. I think he still has a lot of importance inside the team, the locker room. But I do believe that he needs to be managed in a different way, especially physically, because we know that mentally Ronaldo will always have that winning mentality, that mentality of always wanting to be on the pitch. But he is 41, and like you said, Colombia will not be as easy. It won't be easy at all, like it was yesterday. So I do believe that there has to be some kind of management that he, at this point, he needs to understand, he and the staff and the players that go along with him to the pitch, that maybe he is not cut out to be in the pitch 90 minutes. I still feel like he can be important. He showed yesterday that he can still be effective on the box, but he still needs to be managed and maybe be saved for other moments. If Portugal wants to move forward, there has to be a management kind of situation so that he can be important when he needs to be important. Yeah.
2: And really briefly, Inez, this record that he has broken, 6 World Cups, is pretty extraordinary, isn't it?
10: I mean, yes, obviously. I mean, 6 World Cups. You just have had another 2 players. I don't remember, honestly, if Ochoa has played at this point. Messi has, and is just making at 39, almost 39, an incredible World Cup. And having Ronaldo achieve that 6th World Cup and being able to score in all of them, I mean, that's just writing history and putting the name of Portugal in a level that we haven't seen before. Yeah, I mean, it's quite an achievement. But hopefully what we expect in Portugal is for the team to understand that, yeah, these happenings are important. They need to be celebrated, yes, but I do believe that at this point we do have a really good generation. It's not just a generation of players that can show themselves on the pitch, but then you have that depth in the bench. So yes, it's important. It needs to be celebrated, but there's a World Cup to be played, and Portugal, I don't think they're favorites, but if they play well, if their mindset is on the right place, we can actually make some good things, probably top 8, top 4 of the World Cup.
2: Let's see. Inez, really, really appreciate you talking to us. That's Inez Geraldo, a journalist in Portugal. Now, the start of the World Cup with 4 matches a day and an expanded 48 teams has made tuning in for each game something of a full-time job. And quite literally for superfans Kevin Akoto and Austin Franklin, who are getting paid $50,000 to do just that. The BBC's Nada Tulfig caught up with the two men just a week into their roles as Fox One's chief World Cup watchers to see what the experience has been like.
11: I'm in the middle of Times Square, and along with the digital billboards, there is a new fixture. It is a custom-built cubicle that you can see right into, with a sofa, 2 recliners, and 2 men who are being paid $50,000 to watch every single World Cup match. There's a sign here that calls them Chief World Cup Watcher.
12: So over there, we've got a miniature version of every single soccer ball ever used in the World Cup on the bookshelf.
13: Austin Franklin is an influencer from Philadelphia. I caught up with him and Kevin Akoto, a former line cook from Florida, just over a week into their roles to get a tour of the space.
14: You know, it's like any 20-year-old's, like, you know, imagination. Like, if you could put anything in here, like, this is what you'd put in here as a soccer fan, I think.
11: Plenty of seating options.
12: Plenty of flags.
11: Lots of plushies, I see.
12: Yes.
11: And then, Kevin, there's even a memory wall. You guys are taking some Polaroids.
14: We try to take a Polaroid for each match. So just getting some memories, our memories in, and also taking photos with our guests as well. So once we get to the final, we can recount on you know, the journey that we've been on.
12: Sorry, I might want to tune in to Messi taking this PK. Oh, yeah.
13: They beat out thousands of others for this job, which requires them not to just watch every match, but also to create content for fans. The start of the World Cup with four matches a day and an expanded 48 teams has made for a packed schedule. With several more weeks to go, the men say they're trying to pace themselves.
12: I sleep when I can. It is a total marathon of... It's, you know, a relatively easy job, right? I'm sitting on a couch watching football, but it has been tiresome, and I'm making sure I get my 8 hours when and where I can.
14: Kind of gotten worn down a bit. You know, I've gotten worn down. Austin's gotten a bit worn down. So just learning how to, you know, keep up with everything that's going on.
12: Well, thankfully we have two TVs, right?
13: Austin's favorite part has been meeting the thousands of fans from all over the world that have taken over Times Square and chatting with them in between matches about football, culture, and how they're experiencing the United States.
12: Yeah, the craziest part of it is how frequently I forget that I'm in Times Square with people watching me. Like, I'll be watching a match for 10, 15 minutes and get sucked into it, and I look to my right and see Kevin, and then see all of these people walking around Times Square, and you totally forget that you're in a cube in the middle of Times Square with people watching you.
15: I have to take a second bite.
12: This is the cheese and corn empanada. You should get one of the empanadas.
13: Another perk of the role, they're served food from the countries competing. On today's menu, Argentinian barbecue, while they watch Lionel Messi play.
12: Oh, man, I jinxed him. I feel like I...
13: Both men have no regrets, but their spectators are split on whether they'd want their job.
16: That'd be great, you know. I think it's lovely. If they could pay me to watch the games, I'm ready to do it. I would do it.
17: Well, I think it's nice, but it might just be kind of weird sitting there and everyone can just look at you and you don't really have any privacy.
11: It's 104 matches. Would you want to watch all 104 matches?
17: No.
16: There's a lot of matches, but it's probably a bit of an overdose, no?
11: Yeah. What do you think of that? Is that something you would want to do?
18: Yes. $50,000, I would take that so happily. To watch all World Cup games, that's like a easy job.
14: You know, we're starting to get into a routine a bit, you know, when we have earlier games.
13: So which teams do they support? Kevin is rooting for the U.S. and Ghana because of his family ties to both nations. But Austin wears Norway's jersey, not for any personal reasons, but because he thinks they could surprise everyone.
12: I think it's, you know, an easy pick to say, oh, Spain will win or France or, you know, and I think Norway is right on the cusp. And if the chips fall where they may, I could totally see them bringing it home.
2: Yeah, what a crazy, crazy story. I might be handing in my notice because that sounds like a great job. I would not be upset to watch all 104 of those matches. Thank you to the BBC's Nada Torfig catching up with Kevin Okoto and Austin Franklin, who are watching those games. Plenty more Newsday and sport and World Cup chat for you, so make sure you stick around.
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0: Hello, welcome to Newsday from the BBC World Service with James Copnell in London and Anne Soy in Nairobi.
2: And I'm Isaac Bannon in Vancouver reporting on the latest matches played in the World Cup tournament. I'll bring you news of how Ghana held England to a draw.
1: New research suggests that office workers who take 5-minute walking breaks or movement snacks every hour can boost their well-being without losing efficiency. Fast the news.
22: BBC News with Emily Thomas. The US Senate has passed a resolution calling on President Trump to halt the war on Iran or seek congressional approval to continue it. The largely symbolic measure is a rare rebuke for the president from members of his own party, with four Republicans joining Democrats to pass it. Russia's proxy governor of the city of Sevastopol in occupied Crimea has said Ukrainian attacks on energy infrastructure have left it without power. He urged residents not to panic. Western Europe is bracing for another day of severe heat, with red alerts issued in France, Italy and Spain. In Britain, there's a rare warning of risk to life across southern England, the Midlands and parts of Wales. The leader of North Korea has said his country is equipping its navy with nuclear weapons. According to North Korea's state news agency, Kim Jong-un also revealed plans to expand the navy. Eight people whom US prosecutors have linked to the left-wing Antifa movement have collectively been sentenced to 450 years in prison. The conviction relates to their roles in a riot outside an immigration detention centre in Texas. Train services in Germany have resumed after a nationwide suspension for a period overnight. The rail operator blamed a problem with its radio communications network. At the Men's World Cup, Colombia has become the latest team to reach the knockout phase. A 1-0 victory over the Democratic Republic of Congo was enough to secure passage, with one game to spare. Meanwhile, England head Group L narrowly on goal difference from Ghana, with whom they drew 0-0. Research suggests that office workers who take 5-minute walking breaks every hour can boost their well-being without losing efficiency. The study indicates that short walks improve mood without affecting work performance. They also reduce tiredness. And that's the world news from the BBC.
0: Thank you very much indeed for that update. Hello and welcome to Newsday on the BBC World Service with Anne Soy in Nairobi and James Copnell in London.
1: In the last half hour of the programme, we're looking at a humanitarian, or rather the humanitarian and security crisis in Mozambique. And also we'll find out about the health benefits of what researchers are calling movement snacks.
2: And I'm Isaac Fannin in Vancouver. The World Cup is getting to the closing phases of the group stage. I'll bring you a little bit on that, plus how Ghana held England to a draw. If you want to send us a message on everything you hear or see on Newsday, then drop us a text. We're at +44 77 86 20 50 85.
1: We start this half hour in Mozambique, which is facing a worsening humanitarian crisis fueled by violence in the north and repeated climate shocks, which have been intensifying, there's a huge displacement crisis in that part of the country. Now, this year alone, more than 200,000 people have been displaced, and that brings the total to the displaced population to around 1.3 million people. Attacks by non-state armed groups continue to force families from their homes, while repeated cyclones and flooding are adding further pressure on already stretched communities. Children are among the hardest hit, with many forced to miss their schools. For more on the situation, we're now joined by Angelo Pontes, Humanitarian and Emergency Affairs Manager at the World Vision Mozambique. Welcome to the programme. Just give us a sense of what's happening on the ground in the north of Mozambique right now.
3: Good morning. Good morning again, and thank you. Well, the situation continues to be of concern to us. The Cabo Delgado region still registers attacks, which are forcing people to move from their homes. Until the end of May, over 20,000 people actually had been displaced, according to the sources we accessed. And nearly all displaced families have fled multiple times, actually, due to the attacks, highlighting the protracted nature of this crisis. And this, as a result, continue to increase the humanitarian needs, which actually bring also the issue of the resources, not there being available enough resources to respond to the needs that keep increasing. overcrowding, straining the shelter capacity, water and sanitation facilities under pressure, as well as health services. And these are the things that we see happening in Cabo Delgado and other regions close to Cabo Delgado as a result of the conflict.
1: How has this conflict evolved? Because I remember being there in an embed with Rwandan forces when they had gone there as peacekeepers and driving around Cabo Delgado. Many families had been displaced, but some were starting to return there. It's very green, very productive, lots of orange and mango fruits there. They would be able to meet their own needs if they were back home. How has it evolved over these years?
3: Well, the situation that we have been observing is that even with the support from other countries, the situation has not improved much, in the sense that we have some areas of the province, especially the northern Cabo Delgado, covered. However, the attacks continue to happen sporadically almost everywhere of Cabo Delgado province. And this contributes to the number of the displaced that we register on an everyday basis, among which many children. Early in the conflict, the northern Cabo Delgado was the most affected. But what we've been seeing lately was that in some of the southern Cabo Delgado region, and parts of central Cabo Delgado region also are being targeted by these attacks. And as I said, the number of those displaced continue to increase.
1: And you talk of the overcrowding in the displacement camps. And I wonder, given the funding cuts that we have been talking about over the past almost 2 years now from all the major donors, all the traditional donors, how is that affecting your ability to provide what is much needed on the ground, whether it's food and other interventions?
3: Well, as per the assessments that different organizations have been carrying out, including World Vision, major needs, we find them around food, but also wash. However, we also have issues in protection. Over 60% of those impacted, directly impacted, are children. And there are issues raised around protection of these children, as well as female-headed households, older persons, people with disabilities, etc. So despite the support being given, despite there being quite a significant number of different organizations, including World Vision, the needs are really very high compared to the available resources. But right, there is also a detail, an important detail around the multiple crisis the country has been undergoing, which also put pressure on our capacity.
1: Indeed. And we talked about the cyclones and the flooding that have been affecting the people there. Many thanks for speaking to us, Angelo Pontes, Humanitarian and Emergency Affairs Manager for World Vision Mozambique.
0: This is Newsday on the BBC World Service with Anne in Nairobi and James in London. Here are some of our other main stories. The US Senate has passed a symbolic resolution calling on President Trump to halt the war in Iran. Ukrainian attacks on Sevastopol in occupied Crimea have reportedly left it without power. And Western Europe is bracing for another day of intensifying heat, with red alerts in place across a number of countries.
1: And time now to head to Vancouver, where Isaac Fennin has been following the latest match torn between supporting England, your team, and Ghana, where you trace your roots, Isaac, and also chasing some of the Ghanaian communities there. Did you find some jollof?
2: I did not find some jollof. I was very, very disappointed. My producer, Craig, was also very disappointed because I believe he was told that there would be some jollof at this viewing party that we went to. But unfortunately, there was no jollof. Plenty of Ghanaians, though. So we had a very, very good time. We watched the game around about 34 kilometres away from downtown Vancouver. It's been incredibly hot here. And we watched it in a city called Surrey. They've put on a massive screening, which had, I would say, around about 1,000 people. Probably 1,000 is too many. Probably about 300 or 400 people who had come down, and many of them were Ghanaian fans. And there's a small community in Surrey, and that is where I watched the match. And there were some pretty good celebrations when the final whistle went on what was a 0-0 draw with England. So I think I've found the English version of me at my Canadian broadcasting counterpart. Please look at us like the Spider-Man meme. Tell me your name. You work for the CBC, right?
4: Yeah, Canadian Broadcasting Corporation. My name is Joseph O'Toole.
2: And you're also Ghanaian. We're both here in our Ghana jersey.
4: Yeah, I'm Ghanaian. I mean, I should be more professional, to be honest, but today's a big day.
2: So should I as well. But listen, you know, let me show you something. I've got my Ghana jersey and my my England jersey underneath.
4: I was going to say.
2: I'm prepared.
4: Okay, you ready. Okay, yeah. You came ready.
2: So tell me about the sort of the area we're in. We've been in Vancouver the whole time, but this is Surrey, right?
4: So yeah, it's so 45-minute sky train, one, like, tube ride away from downtown Vancouver. Diversity, like, outrageous diversity. Yeah. So lots of East Indians, lots of Africans from all over the place. I grew up in Vancouver, but my mom lives here in Surrey now. So to come out to the Surrey Civic Plaza to see this blend of people is glorious. And, I mean, Canadians are here, too. Canadians are loving this. I mean, the football fever that Canadians are feeling. People who only watch hockey have been hitting me up. Hey, when's the next match? And they're into it.
2: Every time we stick this mic in front of a Canadian, they say to us, Canada is a soccer country. I think Canadians are into it. Talk to me about the Ghanaian communities that are here in Surrey.
4: Big time. The Lower Mainland, it's funny, like the African communities, people, we're all in different pockets, but we'll come and we'll have parties together. We come out for the celebrations. And this is a big community celebration. So good to see people. I just ran into a man when I first came to Canada. He knew me as a child.
2: Oh, wow.
4: I haven't seen this man in years.
2: Small world.
4: Ran to Frimpong. I took a picture, sent it to my mom, but she just writes back in caps, Frimpong! It's awesome.
2: Phenomenal.
4: It's awesome.
2: England might as well have been a win. These guys have been screaming all game, and they are delighted. Ghana are on the brink of qualifying for the knockout phases. It's incredible to be here.
5: Hey, hey, hey, oh, thank you,
6: Ghana all the way.
5: came, I wasn't going to come out here today, but I'm so glad I did.
6: You got the football bug.
5: Oh, yeah. Oh, yeah. Thank you. That was amazing. Amazing game. Woo! Amazing. Let's go, Ghana! Let's go!
2: So, yeah. Absolutely jubilant scenes in Surrey as Ghana got a important 0-0 draw. And a pretty interesting twist of fate. So if Ghana finished second in their group, or if England finished second in that group, then they will play their knockout round game in Los Angeles. That is where we will be heading to for our final bit of our tour here at the World Cup. So it will be interesting to see whether we will see England or Ghana in one of the final matches in the round of 32. We are into the final part of the group stage, actually. Games will be happening simultaneously. The opening matches on Wednesday will be particularly important for one of the co-hosts. Bosnia and Herzegovina will take on Qatar. Then Switzerland play Canada here in Vancouver. The winner of that match will finish top of the group. A huge opportunity to continue their Canadian World Cup journey. If Canada can avoid defeat, they will play their round of 32 match right here. This city has turned red in support of the team. And earlier on, I spoke to Canada's sports minister, Adam Van Coverden, who is also a former Olympic gold medal winning kayaker. And I began by asking him if he's surprised by the form of the team.
7: I wouldn't say that I'm surprised. I've known that Canada's a soccer country. I grew up playing soccer, and it was always just a question. If so many people are playing soccer, then why aren't we necessarily achieving these results? And the answer was always because the world is so good. You know, because like Portugal and England and Germany and the Netherlands are so good at soccer. So we just needed to catch up. And, you know, we've had these amazing players like Alphonso Davies and Jonathan David and Richie Larea and all these guys that are just so phenomenal when they're playing in Europe on their professional teams. And to have them come home and, like, you know, gel in a way on a national team is just the next step. It's one thing to have a lot of superstars, but to see that translate into success for the national team is another thing entirely. So it's fantastic to see. I won't say that I'm surprised. I'm certainly pleased and excited. But Canada is a soccer nation. Canada is a football country. We're a sporting nation. You know, we love all sports, not just hockey. Certainly we love our ice hockey. But as you can tell, 35 degrees Celsius out, we have summer in Canada, and we love summer sports as well. So,
2: and I imagine this is going to be a great opportunity to your point of it being a really, really well participated sport in this country. This could be a golden opportunity to maybe, you know, grow the profile of the sport in this country. What are you guys doing as a government to take advantage of what the World Cup is doing and having that here?
7: Well, that's a great question. We actually just invested $755 million into the sports system over the next 5 years in the most recent spring budget. And the reason that we're doing that is because we're using FIFA as a bit of a launching pad or trampoline to express from the government's perspective how important is sport to nation building, to our national identity, but also to lowering healthcare costs and to coming together at a time when sometimes it feels like there's a divide between, you know, certain communities. We want people to get together. We want Canadians to feel like we're all on the same team. And sport is a great way to achieve that goal. So that investment's historic. It's the largest investment that Canada's ever made into our sports system. We want it to be safe and welcoming, but we also want Canadian national teams to continue to be very, very successful, and that certainly includes soccer.
2: I imagine, obviously, the World Cup is such a global affair, and you'll be meeting people from all sorts of countries, and that must be a great thing to be able to sort of share the Canadian story to other parts of the world, right?
7: Certainly. Sport diplomacy is a real thing, and it's very important too. Sport brings us together, not just on the pitch, but also into boardrooms and into rooms where we can share ideas and build those relationships and become better friends too. Mm-hmm. You know, I think it's important to recognize the peace-building power that sport has. You tend not to want to fight with people who you've shared a pitch or a pool or a track with. And we need more of that. Mm-hmm. You know, I think a more physically active society is one that has tempered aggressions and, you know, calmer demeanors. Mm-hmm. We're all healthier if we're active and moving more. Mm-hmm. And that diplomatic opportunity is not lost on me either.
2: One of the big talking points at this World Cup has been around, before the World Cup began, was a lot about the visas and, you know, African fans potentially not coming in. I know Canada had a fairly high-profile situation with one of the Ghanaian players not being allowed in. How's it been navigating that? And I know some Ghanaian fans were a little bit unhappy with that decision. What
6: do you have to say to them in terms of, you know, the decision that was reached around Thomas Partey?
7: Well, we were proud to host the Ghanaian national team, and I was at the game, and it was great to cheer them on as they faced Panama, I think, right?
6: It was Panama, yeah.
7: And I went to high school with lots of Ghanaian diaspora Canadians, and Canada's proud to host all types of sporting events, but of course, visa rules apply to everyone, and you know, that's all I'll say about that, because I'm the Minister of Sport, and I'm glad that we're able to host and do our good work in welcoming people here to Canada.
6: Fabulous. And so, one more game, Canada-Switzerland final game. I mean, you obviously have a fairly good sporting pedigree yourself as a Olympic gold medalist.
7: Yeah.
6: What advice would you be giving to the Canadian team, you know, just based off of your kind of your past, really?
7: Well, I have no business giving these gentlemen advice on their sporting prowess. They're all excellent. None of them are rookies, even if this is their first World Cup. Some of them it is. But I had the opportunity to bring a Canadian Parliament Peace Tower flag to the team today. We unveiled it together and held the Canadian flag up. And, you know, I looked across the group of men who represent Canada with such class and character. And all Canadians are so proud of them. So far be it for me to offer advice. They know exactly what to do, and their coach is giving them great recommendations. And the way they're responding to changing fields and, you know, challenges and totally different match play styles between like Bosnia and Qatar, I'm really excited for tomorrow's game.
2: Yeah, that's Canada's sports minister, Adam van Coverden, their former Olympic champion, two-time world champion too. Really interesting conversation with him, Anne.
1: Yeah, Isaac, and I was just wondering what the vibe was like at home. Of course, they have home ground advantage as they play now. If they advance, they're likely to go perhaps to the US or even to Mexico to play for in the later stages?
2: Yeah, indeed, Anne. So they will play their round of 32 match, and then they will play their rest of their matches. If they obviously win that game, they will play it in the United States. And for Mexico, they'll play a round of 32 match at the Estadio Azteca, and they will also, I believe, play a last 16 match at the Azteca before moving to the United States if they continue to progress. So many we're in the final kind of few games that are going to be taking place in Canada and Mexico. I think we've got about three or four matches that are going to be taking place there. So yeah, and then it will become a solely American competition. So yeah, it's going to be really interesting to see when the eyes begin to turn to the United States and the games that will be taking place there.
0: And Isaac, I wanted to bring you briefly back to the Ghana England game. Lots of messages coming in from listeners, fans of Ghana's Black Stars. Amara Alpha in Kailua-Hun, Sierra Leone says, "Bravo to the Black Stars for always defending the continent of Africa." And Cecil Davis in Freetown, also in Sierra Leone, says, "Ghana's result yesterday against England was quite remarkable. They showed character and resilience. I hope they add flair in their next game against Croatia, which will definitely be another tough match as well." Is that the next challenge for Ghana, getting a bit more attacking ambition maybe?
2: Well, do you know what? They play Croatia in their final match, and I think we'll see much of the same. You know, they don't necessarily need to get a win in that one. If they can avoid defeat, then, you know, they will qualify to the next round. So I wouldn't be too surprised if we see exactly what we saw, and that is a way in which Carlos Queiroz, the Ghana coach, that's how he gets his team to set up. They are quite defensive. So, yeah, I wouldn't be surprised if we see very defensive football from Ghana going forward. But if they keep winning and not losing, then I'm sure we'll be hearing scenes like we heard in Surrey and in Ghana throughout the tournament. So, yeah, I'm not too upset by it. Unless they lose.
0: Isaac Fannin, Newsday's Isaac Fannin in Vancouver. Thank you very much indeed. And we're going to end today's programme with a little health advice. How often do you get up from your desk and go for a 5-minute walk? Well, apparently, if you do this every hour, you could make a real benefit, a real improvement to your health. It's according to a new study in the British Journal of Sports Medicine. And to find out more, I'm joined in the studio by Dr. Kaz Ahmed, usually a doctor in Cambridge, with us today. Welcome. So talk us through it. What are the benefits of that 5-minute walk every hour?
8: Morning, James. Yeah, so this is a really interesting study, and it's kind of this concept of what they call movement snacking, which is a bit of a misnomer because you don't actually snack while you're moving.
0: But that would be my problem.
8: That's I think that's a trap that most of us fall into. So the idea of movement snacking is that in short periods of time over the course of a day, you take a small break and you start to move. So instead of taking an actual snack, similar to what you would do if you were snacking and having it at small intervals, you're actually moving and exercising at small intervals. So this has kind of been a concept that's been kind of bandied around for a while now. But this study is quite important because it's got a really big study. It's got 11,000 participants across the US. Across different sectors, but all of them in office-style jobs. Some of them work from home, some of them in the office. They all self-selected times where they were intervals where they would be movement snacking, having breaks to move, and that was 30 minutes an hour and every 2 hours. And the study basically showed that a break every hour showed a good improvement in productivity, reduced fatigue ability through the day, and also an improvement in workers' mental health. So actually, this idea of moving around is been shown by this study to be feasible within the working sector, and actually probably quite a good thing for workers who are sitting still.
0: And that's the sweet spot. It's the hour. It's you don't take too long in between it, but you don't pop out every 20 minutes.
8: Yeah, so the issue with the 30 minutes was that people were going out far too often, so therefore weren't actually getting anything done. With the 2 hours, it was better than doing nothing. However, didn't have the overall benefits that having the regular breaks did.
0: What's the, in simple terms, if you can, what's the science behind this? How does it work having that little stroll around the corner?
8: So there's a few different aspects. There's part of it psychological. So that's the idea that you're breaking up your day, you're getting away from a screen, and you're kind of keeping yourself moving, having a little bit of a break from your brain from the intense work that you may or may not be doing. There's obviously the physical aspect of it. So you're getting up and actually moving, and that's in short breaks. Actually adds up over the course of a day. So, you know, we often recommend to people they should be doing 30 minutes or to an hour of exercise every day, or at least 3 or 4 times a week. But if you've got a busy job, that's not something that's necessarily feasible, especially if you're working long hours. So breaking up through the day actually cumulatively does add up. And also that change in posture. So it's quite good for a reduction in terms of long-term diseases, things like high blood pressure, diabetes, or just putting on weight, obesity. So trying to get away from that just by having regular movement is really important.
0: Is there a cultural aspect to this, that it may be difficult for some people to leave their office, leave their chair for their computer for 5 minutes every hour, that they're going to worry the boss is going to say, really, are you going on a walk again?
8: I think that's a really valid point, because it's often these kind of working cultures are quite ingrained, and it can be quite difficult to get out of that view of exactly what you're doing, and having people think that, well, you're just taking a break and you're not doing any work. The power of this study is that it shows that actually productivity is maintained, if not slightly improved throughout. So actually having these regular breaks does improve workers, not only their well-being, but also their outputs at the same time. So I think there's a really strong argument there to say that these are something that we should be considering going forward, because if it's getting people moving and also getting people doing stuff, then it can only be a good thing.
0: Not everyone can. I'm on air for 3 hours. A train driver can't get up in the middle. Are there other things you can do? Wave your arms around, jump up and down?
8: Yeah, absolutely. So it's something that we often talk about in terms of, from a patient population, if I see someone, say a truck driver who's driving for long hours, then actually what can you do if you're in the cab? Can you do small movements? Can you do exercise with your legs, lifting them up and down? And work-based exercises, desk-based exercises are really important as well. But alongside that, stretching your back too, if you're sitting up in different positions, is really important.
0: Dr. Kazaman, thank you very much indeed. I'm off for a movement snack. This is the end of Newsday for today.
9: Hi,
0: from Anne,
9: I'm
0: Ozzie Hoops. And all the
9: Welcome
0: team.
9: To Outlook.
0: Thanks very much
9: from
0: for listening.
9: From the BBC World Service, where Bye-bye. We bring you extraordinary personal stories from around the world. Earlier this year, I hopped on Zoom to speak to Judy King from her living room at home in Florida in the U.S.
10: Hi, Judy.
15: Hello.
23: How are you?
15: Yeah, good. How are you?
9: Just over 20 years ago, Judy made a promise at her mother's deathbed.
23: I'm Judy M. King. I am the daughter of Helga Wolfenstein King, who was an inmate in the Terezin concentration camp in Czechia, which is what we call it now. It was Czechoslovakia at the time.
9: When Judy's mother, Helga Wolfenstein, was dying, Judy vowed she'd continue the decades-long fight that had consumed her for years. Helga was a Jewish Czech artist, and she'd spent over 30 years trying to reclaim a suitcase that had once belonged to her. In the suitcase were almost 700 drawings and paintings of life inside the Terezin concentration camp, where Helga was imprisoned during World War II. Helga and some other Jewish artists had made some of them, but most had been drawn by Helga's lover inside the camp, a Czech artist called Peter Keen, the man Helga always thought of as her soulmate.
23: I knew that she felt that they were soulmates. I knew that she was deeply in love with him and he with her.
9: But Peter's drawings in that suitcase were far from sentimental relics, the doodles of a beloved and long-dead sweetheart.
10: And as she made that pledge to her mother, Judy understood that what she had promised to recover was not only a piece of history, but hand-drawn records of lives lived and lost, proof they'd existed at all, in spite of every effort to erase them. And Judy's Florida home is a testament to this idea, art as a record, brimming with the work of her mother, Helga.
23: This wall here, the one that I'm pointing at, is a very fascinating art piece. I have a copper enamel of in another Greek room. Muses. I have a drawing she did in 1947. Also, my living room has a mosaic table that she made when she was pregnant with me. And she said that she would sit with a great big belly in the backyard at a hammer and a box, and she had the tile in there, and she'd be smashing tiles. And she said she was sure the neighbors thought she had gone absolutely mad. I'm a very freckle-faced person, and I make a joke that I'm not really.

0: Oh, absolutely. So I got to hear about the diseases she had. I got to hear about the near scrapes with death, her own and others. I got to hear about missions that they went on, the inmates, in order to make their survival better in the long run, the kind of toilet paper they had. I mean, really, minutiae.
1: And I mean, how do you sort of process that as a little kid?
0: Well, I grew up in a house of secrets. You know, my father was an alcoholic. No one was allowed to know that. And my mother was a Holocaust survivor, and nobody was allowed to know that. And my family had Jewish ancestry, and nobody was allowed to know that. And so I had an enormous amount of pressure on me to keep the family secrets.
1: No one was allowed to know that your family was Jewish.
0: Not really, no. We lived in a strongly Christian community. And so, yes, people had awareness that we didn't go to their church, but you know, we could always pass it off as if we went to a different church or something. We tried to stay as invisible and closeted as possible.
1: During the war, both your mother and Peter Keene ended up in Terezin. What did your mother tell you about that place?
0: The difference between this camp and all the others was that Terezin was a model camp. So this was not a death camp. It didn't have gas chambers and showers and things like that. So the camp was an amalgam of people with different artistic bents. So there were painters there were poets there were writers there were actors, musicians, singers, playwrights. The purpose of the camp was to fool the Red Cross into believing that this was just a way to corral the art people who were Jews, and that they were highly productive and creative, and it's not so bad. They had plays, they had women wearing stockings, which was something that was impossible to come by in camp. They perpetrated this lie.
1: And what was the reality at Terezin?
0: The reality was that they were extremely undernourished, that they did have to work, that they were exposed to enormous amounts of diseases. They had lice, they had rats, they had the fear of transport because gossip would get to them from people who came from other camps about what it meant to go to Auschwitz, for example.
1: Because Auschwitz was a death camp. If you were put on a train, you were being sent to your death.
0: Yes.
1: Yeah. When did you first learn that your mother had known the artist Peter Keene?
0: There wasn't any sort of milestone moment for me. She was just the guy she dated in concentration camp. I knew that she felt that they were soulmates. I knew that she was deeply in love with him and he with her. And she told me various stories about how they had proven that for each other in different ways, and how, despite the fact that they were in concentration camp, they were able to have a courtship and a romance.
1: And who was he?
0: Peter Keane is today still a Czech national hero for being a librettist, but he was also trained to be a very amazing artist. He was highly creative, very funny. He garnered this reputation as being a fine artist at a very early age because he was in his 20s in concentration camp with my mother, and he had a lot of influence, which is striking for a young man.
1: And can you describe their relationship, right? Because it was a real love story. They wrote each other love letters. They had a secret language.
0: Well, the name Peter, the diminutive is Earl in Germanic languages. And so my mother would call him Peterl. For short, it would be Turl. And my mother's last name was Wolfenstein. And so he would call her Furl. So they would write poems to each other about Turl and Furl. And it was sweet. One of the stories mother told was that they met either at dusk or after nightfall under a tree, and she had gloves on.

0: And when they parted company, she had only one glove. And this would have been very bad. She needed both to survive the cold, but also if her glove had been found, they would say, "Why were you there?" And there could have been major recriminations that could have been life-ending, actually. And so at dawn or before dawn, my mother got out of bed and went over to the tree to try to find her glove. And who would she find there was Peter waving the glove because he too had worried about her safety and well-being. So they, they had a very charming relationship. I guess they had some free time, which, that's not the way the movies really show it about concentration camp life. But my mother and Peter would go out on painting expeditions. So they would like go to a hill within the encampment and they would view an aerial perspective of the village down below, or the flocks of sheep or something like that. And so they'd be painting side by side the same scene.
1: Most of the time, Peter and Helga's artistic talents meant they were forced to draw up designs and maps of Terezin for the Nazis. But in secret, Peter, Helga, and a handful of other artists also sketched the life they saw around them at the camp. What were the drawings and paintings of? I mean, could you describe some of them?
0: Some of them were about the work. So they baked bread. So they showed the big furnaces and the muscular people pushing loaves of bread in there. And some of them were propaganda pictures about how many loaves of bread were produced because the Nazis were really into numbers. They needed statistics for everything. And some of them were of the people in the camp in different poses, sometimes nude, sometimes not, sometimes conscious, sometimes asleep. Sometimes it was the images of the tree-lined streets or the change of seasons, all kinds of things, but never gruesome. The artists would put their artworks into a suitcase and so we're talking about small works on paper. These were drawings and paintings. And they would put them into this suitcase that was secreted in the infectious disease ward in the concentration camp because my mother's mother was the matron of the infectious disease ward. So she could make sure it got in there and out of there safely. And no Nazi in his right mind would set foot in there because they didn't want what those inmates had. So it was really quite ingenious to hide the artworks there.
1: Yeah, they knew the Nazis would confiscate it if they found it.
0: Right, yeah.
1: At what point does Peter hand this suitcase over to your mother?
0: Right. Peter's family needed to board a transport to Auschwitz, and it was on the night that he was to leave, that he gave the suitcase to my mother permanently and said that if he doesn't survive, it is hers. And actually, he told her that he would want her to sell the pieces so that she would have something to eat because he knew that there was value, that people liked his work enough to pay for it. He was looking out for her financially and wanted her to be able to sell the work. She could never bring herself to doing that.
1: I want to ask, because it seems surprising, right? You've described Peter as this person who had influence in the camp, who had special privileges, and yet here he is being put on this transport to Auschwitz. He couldn't get himself and his family out of that.
0: Well, actually, his family was earmarked there. And chances are because the parents were elderly and they really wanted able-bodied people in the camp who could do the labor. So he wasn't going to let his family go to Auschwitz without him. He chose to join them.
1: Right. And so that day before he boards that train and he hands the suitcase to your mother, that's the last time they see each other.
0: Yes.
1: What did your mother tell you about that last meeting?
0: I don't remember her giving me real details about that.
1: Yeah.
0: I know that really Peter never left her thoughts. And the way I know that is not because she would announce it. It's because I would walk by her canvas and it's like, oh, there's Peter again. And there's Peter again. And there's Peter again. And so, you know, my father is not Peter. And if I'd been my father, I would not have really liked that, that my wife continues to paint her dead boyfriend. But he never said a word about it.
1: The camp was liberated in 1945.
0: Yes.
1: Your mother's mother, sadly, she dies on Liberation Day.
0: Yes.
1: What does your mother do with this suitcase?
0: Right. Yeah. So mother is newly orphaned and she has the suitcase and she goes to her hometown, which was Brno, and she leaves the suitcase with her aunt and she went to Prague to earn her living as a commercial artist. And at one point, her sister, which was her only sibling, said, hey, we're willing to sponsor you if you come to London, because her sister had left just before the war and was willing to take my mother in. And they thought, well, if mother tries to leave the country with this suitcase of artwork, the communists who are now running Czechoslovakia would confiscate it at the border. And so all would be for naught. So instead, why don't we leave the suitcase with the maternal family? And then when communism falls, mother will be able to get the suitcase.
1: Before communism fell, your mother leaves the country. She goes first to Libya briefly, then to the UK. Eventually, she settles in the US and has you with your father. Your aunt manages to hang on to that suitcase for several decades until the early 1970s. What happens at that point?
0: She was quite elderly and she hired a handyman to help her. And the handyman saw the suitcase in the attic and was a communist informant. And so he called the communists and said, the old woman has something of interest that you may want to investigate. I guess he had an eye for it. I don't know. Or maybe he heard of Peter Keane and he saw this. But in any case, he informed on her. So the communist stormtroopers came by and said, old woman, you have two choices. You can continue to eat and give us the suitcase, or you can stop eating and you can keep the suitcase. Mm. And she was devastated that she had to give up a suitcase that didn't belong to her, that belonged to my mother, but she needed to eat. And so she gave them the suitcase.
1: The communist authorities displayed the drawings in an exhibition at the Terezin Memorial Museum. But with no written record to prove the suitcase was Helga's, ownership became impossible to establish. When communism fell in Czechoslovakia in 1989, Helga thought she had a chance.
0: And that's when they started saying, but we need provenance. We need a legal document that says that you are the rightful owner of the suitcase.
1: Hmm.
0: And it's so laughable because what attorney in concentration camp was writing such documents? And the artists were putting their lives at risk having the suitcase at all. It just was dead end after dead end. And my mother, understandably, was enraged that, you know, well, why do I know about the suitcase? And you know, everything about it, the size of it, the color of it, the number of it, the artworks in it, you know, why do I know any of this? But that didn't mean she owned it, which I understand. So she would write letters to them. And instead of dear sir or madam, she would begin her letters with you thieves.
1: I'm sure they loved that, but it must have helped her case.
0: Those were my very words to her. Oh, I'm sure that they're eager to help you now, mother.
1: Yeah. She died in 2003.
0: Yes.
1: Without getting the suitcase back. But on her deathbed, you made her a promise.
0: Yes.
1: What did you promise her?
0: So I'd like to back it up a little bit. So when mother was still alive, one of her friends said to me, Judy, you and I should join forces and we should get that suitcase for your mother. And I said to her, Lisa, I empower you to do that all on your own. Good luck to you. And she was like, but don't you love your mother? And I said, yes, I love my mother. But the suitcase is this two-edged sword with her. On one hand, the rage of not having it keeps her alive. But the other thing is that this is so all-consuming for her. This is all she lives, eats, sleeps, and breathes these days, that I don't want to get sucked into that black hole too. I want to have a life. I really felt that I was entitled to have my own life and not turn it over to this cause.
1: And what changed for you, Judy, after she died?
0: Well, on the day she was dying, I could see that she felt kind of defeated. That, you know, here after 33 years of effort, she was unable to get the suitcase and artworks back. And I felt bad for her. I did love her. And so I said, I'll finish your work. And I got to tell you, if I had it to do over, I would say, don't go there. Don't do that. But I did that.
1: Because the very thing you wanted not to happen.
0: Right.
1: And, you know, you stuck to your promise. You spent over two decades trying to get the suitcase back. You know, were there moments you wanted to give up?
0: Every day.
1: And just, right, okay.
0: Really every day.
1: Her mother had spent 33 years trying to get the suitcase back. Now, Judy took on the mantle. For 22 years, Judy emailed museums, spoke to ambassadors, had meetings with lawyers. But then, when the director of the museum changed, so did her luck. And finally, 55 years after her mother first began fighting, Judy did it. The museum released the suitcase, and it made its way to Judy, who was waiting ready to donate the drawings to the Wiener Holocaust Library in central London. The sketches, drawn by the man her mother loved, were back.
0: I was rejoicing on so many levels when these big burly guys were bringing the crate in, and they had no trouble getting it through the front door, and they couldn't get it through the little door into the room we were all in where we wanted to do the opening. And so they had to tip it sideways, and they did that. And I said to the big burly guys, you guys are my heroes. and I don't think they hear that very often, but I think that it pleased them. And it was a custom-made crate. It was red, and it had beautiful hardware on it. And they unscrewed it, and all of the artwork was without any shifting or anything. The suitcase was in there. Everything was exactly as it should be. And there was this collective sigh of relief and joy that the suitcase and the artworks had met that its final destination. And then I'd never been to the Wiener Holocaust Library before. And I loved it. I loved the look of it. I loved the care they were taking there, the people I met there, everything about it. So I felt as if I'd taken my siblings to a very good home.
1: What do you hope that people get from seeing these artworks?
0: So once the pieces are prepared for display, I hope that people will see what life was like there and will read some of the stories of the inmates whose work they'll be seeing, and will learn more about that period of time, so that not only will it not happen again for Jews, but for any minority.
1: Judy King, who kept her promise. We'll be back after a short break with the story of a Scottish folk singer who sang her country into a new beginning. Stay with us.
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3: For decades, science believed our closest animal relatives could help us better understand ourselves. We explore where science meets ethics through the life of one chimpanzee called Sheba.
4: For many years, Sheba had to endure a lot of things that were not fair and were not right and needed to be changed.
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4: It's like prison, but worse. Thrown in the back of a truck, driven to New York, and you wake up in that room.
3: I'm zoologist Charlotte Unibrook. Join me as we examine how one chimpanzee's story helped change the course of research. We ask, we may have the need, but do we have the right?
2: Sheba, just like us. Saturday at 11 GMT.
1: Coming up, it's part two of Outlook. Sheena Wellington was only 2 years old when she was asked to sing on stage at a folk club.
5: And I went, beautiful dreamer, wake unto me. I mean, everybody went, oh. And apparently my father shed tears and everybody else went, oh, isn't that beautiful?
1: And years later, Sheena would be called on to open Parliament in Scotland.
6: BBC News with Emily Thomas. Red alerts are in place across a number of countries as temperatures continue to soar across parts of Western Europe. In northern France, tens of thousands of people have been left without power. The head of the UN's nuclear watchdog, the IAEA, has insisted that the agency will carry out inspections of Iran's nuclear sites as part of the peace framework signed by Tehran and Washington. Iran has denied US claims that it agreed to allow nuclear inspectors back into the country. Ukrainian strikes on energy facilities in Russian-occupied Crimea have left its biggest city, Sevastopol, without power. The Moscow-appointed governor urged residents not to panic. Iran has denied US claims that it agreed to allow nuclear inspectors back into the country. Britain, France and Germany have raised concerns over recent Chinese Coast Guard activities off the east coast of Taiwan, which China regards as part of its territory. US officials say the country has supplied doses of an experimental antibody to help fight the growing outbreak of Ebola in the DRC. The World Health Organization says the drug is being shipped for clinical trials. South African police are stepping up security measures ahead of a deadline set by anti-migrant groups for undocumented foreigners to leave the country by the end of this month. The head of London's Metropolitan Police, Mark Rowley, has announced plans to extend the use of technology, including drones and artificial intelligence, in response to emergency calls. Astronomers have taken the most detailed image yet of the centre of the Milky Way, revealing more than 60 million stars in a single picture. The European Space Agency says the extraordinary level of detail could open a new chapter in the search for planets beyond our solar system. The shot was captured by a telescope which is located around 1.5 million kilometres from Earth. BBC News.
1: Hi, and welcome back to Outlook from the BBC World Service with me, Asya Fuchs. Wherever you're listening from, your corner of the world will have its own traditional music, steeped in stories and passed down generations. It's how we find joy, make sense of life, of where we come from. Our next interview takes us to the east coast of Scotland to meet the singer Sheena Wellington, who was born to tell those stories. She spoke to Outlook's May Cameron.
5: Is there for honest poverty?
7: Sheena Wellington is a Dundee-born folk musician who sang her country into a new era. This is the song she sang at the opening of Scotland's Parliament in 1999. The significance of Scotland opening its Parliament was huge at the time. It was the culmination of a process of devolution, which meant transferring powers from central government in London to Scotland. This rendition, though, was one she very casually sang without a warm-up as I sat in her living room at her home in Dundee, the city she grew up in.
5: English is my second language. I speak it with a fair degree of fluency, but it's still my second language.
7: Growing up in a Gaelic-speaking household in a working-class family, Sheena had no idea that fast forward a few decades, she'd be the person called on to sing at one of the most significant moments in Scotland's recent history. as a child, she was surrounded by music, brought up by her musical father, aunts and grandmother, after her mother died when she was just two.
8: I heard a lot of music and song when I was young. It was natural. If you had a party in those days, and actually still now, it was the thing that people would get up and sing. They would have to take a turn, and everybody had their own song. And you couldn't sing someone else's song or you'd be in serious trouble. So you just had to sit there and think, I can sing that better than her.
9: Okay.
8: But
9: your grandmother was a good singer, wasn't she?
8: My grandmother was a bonny singer, but she was one of these traditional singers that don't actually realise that they're singing. So she would be going, come all ye maidens young and fair, all ye that are blooming. And then she would stop and say, I think that kale could do with another carrot on it. In their prime. It's like putting a jigsaw puzzle together. But I picked up enough of it to get the songs. And my father was very good at the art of diddling, mouth music. You know, you go, if I can come up with a tune,

I've no idea what the occasion was or whether it was in a concert, but there was a competition and my father had gone in for it and they were waiting for the judges and I apparently demanded, I wanted to go up on the stage and sing. I was two and it was known at the time my mother was ill. I think that because of that, they thought, oh, let the bairns sing. So I got put up on stage and I...

0: which caused some shock. Apparently, I was word and note perfect, but it had been it was a song that my mother had sung to me, and they just, I mean, everybody went, oh, and apparently my father shed tears, and everybody else would, oh, isn't that beautiful?
1: Beautiful dreamer.
0: The songs that were sung around the house and at parties were very often Scottish, sometimes not. Sometimes people will have heard something on the radio that they liked. They used to have the quarter hour of Vera Lynn and Joe Stafford, which was nice because you got their music. I mean, I like Joe Stafford. He

0: And at that time, one of the great summer activities for Dundee bairns of a certain class.
1: That's Dundee children.
0: That's Dundee children, yes. We went to the berry picking. You got on the bus at 6:30 in the morning, and we would sing on the bus, and then we would be busy picking berries to make money. And then at peacetime, which had nothing to do with the war, it was actually when we had our lunch, and people would ask me to sing. And so I would sing things like Bing Crosby or Scottish. And he's a Scottish inch, you know. He's a Scottish song.
1: And how old are you, sorry, at this point?
0: About 8. And that was good because the grown-ups, of course, were also there. And they would give me money for singing a particular song. I was a rotten berry picker. I actually made more money for singing.
2: Dundee was the centre of the jute weaving industry in the UK. And the women in Sheena's family, including her grandmother and her aunt, worked in the mills.
0: At least 80% of the workforce in the jute mills were women. And that included married women. In fact, I was 12 before I found out that there were women that didn't go out to work. It was quite amazing because they were long, almost barn-like places, and there would be a row of looms. But someone would start a song, and before she got to the end of the first line, everybody would be singing the same song.
1: Do you know any of those songs?
0: I know some of the parodies, but there was a song came out called Mr. Sandman. Mr. Sandman. Which was a very nice song. And it came out as...

0: And I've never been able to sing Mr. Sandman, which is a lovely song.
1: Sheena was a shy teenager in the 1960s when she sang in her first folk club in Dundee.
0: And one of the organisers was someone I'd known when I was little. And she said to me, "You must get in some songs. Your granny was a singer. Your dad is a great singer. You must have a song." Scared. But anyway, I got sort of pushed on to sing a song. And the act that was on that night were the Lowland Folk Four. And they were very good. And they had a lovely singer called Anne Brown. And I sung my song. And Anne came up to me and said, "That was really good. Keep singing." Okay. I went, "Oh."
1: But Sheena didn't start properly singing at folk clubs until years later, after she'd married her husband, Malcolm, and moved to St Andrews, the town's home to one of Scotland's most famous folk clubs. Picture a back room of a pub.
0: And people sit and enjoy the music and listen. There's usually a guest artist, and there's also what's called floor singers, which are people, usually members of the club. I had a couple of songs that they enjoyed singing, and they would do two or maybe three songs, sit down. Someone else would come, do two or maybe three songs, and then you would get the guest artist on.
2: And would you volunteer for floor spots?
0: Well, that's how I first got involved, because I went to a ceilidh. It was towards the end of the summer season, and I thought, I'm going to go out and just... And so I went round to the folk club, and I was enjoying the music very much. But I spoke to the compere and said, "Could I do a spot?" And he said, "Oh, we're pretty full up." And I said, "Oh, well, I don't mind waiting, you know." And it was about 11 o'clock at night when I finally said, you can do a spot now." And I sang, and he came across to me and said, "Where do you live? Would you like to be a floor singer?"
2: You got the job.
0: I got the job.
2: What was it about... Because obviously you've loved singing. You wanted to perform when you were 2 years old and you've loved music and singing. Yeah. What was it about that time in your life that meant that you said, "You know what, I actually want to give this a go and I'm going to ask"?
0: I think it was just possibly my age. By that time I was in my 30s and thinking, I want to just do something. And it's nice just to go and sing.
2: Yeah.
0: And so I became a floor singer at St Andrews Folk Club.
3: I know a valley fair, I lean.
2: Did you get a thrill singing at those floor spots? What did it feel like?
0: Yeah. It's a kind of...
3: I know a cottage.
0: It's a kind of high, actually. It's an adrenaline rush.
2: Mm.
0: An adrenaline... is an awfully useful thing. Adrenaline manages to get you on stage when you've got the flu. The love is very important. It comes back to you, you know. It's just the fact that you're entertaining people too. People are enjoying what you're doing. If they weren't enjoying what you were doing, it wouldn't be worth doing. Yeah. But if people still ask you, I always think that. I've been trying to retire for about 15 years now and I've got no further forward with it.
3: Ooh, in the song so sweet.
1: Sheena moved back to Dundee and began embedding herself in the folk scene there. When her local radio station didn't have a folk programme, she wrote so many letters asking for one, they gave her a job hosting one, which she did for 8 years. She recorded her first album before and began touring internationally.
3: The Laird Cockpen, he's prude and he's great. His mind is telling me the things of the state he wanted.
2: And then there's this huge moment in your career, isn't there, in 1999?
0: Well, yes, I'd been doing clubs and festivals and all the rest of it, and I got a phone call asking if I would sing at the opening of the Scottish Parliament.
2: And this was a huge political event in the UK.
0: It was a huge development.
2: Transferring power from England to Scotland, yes. Reopening Parliament after hundreds of years.
0: I've been wanting a Scottish Parliament since I was a child. My father did as well. I wanted home rule. And
2: so how did it feel when they chose you to open the ceremony, because the Queen was going to be there. There's going to be, you know, huge international audience.
0: Yeah.
2: How did you feel?
0: Terrified. Terrified. And then, of course, the news slipped out before the official announcement
2: that
0: I was going to sing, and it was going to be A Man's a Man for All That, which is a Robert Burns song, which actually I think was a very good choice.
2: And we should say who Robert Burns is.
0: Robert Burns is Scotland's national poet, born in Ayrshire in 1759. But, of course, A Man's a Man for All That puts forward the proposition that people should be treated equally, that everyone should have a part to play, and that nobility was just a waste of time, really. And in a way, that it was quite radical.
2: What's it like opening Parliament in front of many people?
0: Well, we started to walk up the normal way that you would walk up, and a policeman went, "You can't go up that way, the Crown is coming." So we went round and about. Another policeman, "You can't come this way, the Crown is coming that way." Hey, Roham. We got eventually to the back of the assembly rooms, and Malcolm said, "My wife is singing." He said, "Oh, aye." Round the front, up the stairs, second door on the left. So we went round the front, up the stairs, second door on the left, to discover that the entire Inverness Gaelic choir were getting into their kilts in the room. I was actually supposed to be in a different part of the building, but fortunately, the Inverness Gaelic choir, I knew most of them anyway, and I ended up in the rather nice bathroom. So I was busy getting my hair done and my makeup put on, and the Gaelic choir were coming in to sort of comb their hair and chat away, which was great because they kept me from being nervous. And then I went into where I was sitting up on the balcony, and I got up, started to walk forward, and discovered my legs didn't want to come. I sort of had to house them along to get to there.

0: In the second verse, I suddenly realised that I was going to have to swallow in the middle of a word because the tears were coming. And people still remember. You know, people still come up and say, I remember you. And you think, well, obviously I did it okay, you know.
1: With the ceremony behind her and a Scottish Parliament officially in place, Sheena continued performing, travelling around the world, but never forgetting her base in Dundee, where all of this began.
0: There is something about Dundee. It's a city that's had tough times, but its people are resilient and they're kind and they're not given to praising their city, but they're very proud of it. Yeah. Still.
2: And how do you think the city's shaped you and your music?
0: Well, I think hearing song from an early age has just sunk in and it's become part of me. And I think that's just what happens. And I think just being around the city and watching it change, because it's changed immensely over my lifetime.

0: Well, I've written a couple of songs about Dundee. One of them is about the weavers and the women of Dundee, and the other one is about the boat that used to go over the river. Because we used to be, before the bridge was there, there used to be a fifey, a little ferry boat that went backwards and forwards, and I wrote a song about that. Okay. Do you want that one?
1: Would love it.
0: Lang years ago when I was young, we never had much money, but we were never short of fun when summer days were sunny, for my granny would make sandwiches, would whip

0: was half the thrill, oh, queuing at the Fifi Pier.
1: So nice. I should say that when you sing, you close your eyes and you look like you're in a very happy place when you sing.
0: I'm actually seeing it.
1: Are you?
0: I try not to do it when I'm on stage, but I sometimes close my eyes.
1: Thank you very much, Sheena.
0: That's lovely.
2: Sheena Wellington, speaking to Mae Cameron. Thanks for listening. I'm Asya Fuchs. We'll be back with more Outlook tomorrow.
3: Welcome to Founders from Business Daily on the BBC World Service. I'm Leanna Byrne, and today I'm talking to Lewis Van Aan, founder of Duolingo. Millions use the app every day, but the idea behind it began long before the Green Owl.
4: Lewis, you grew up in Guatemala. Education is a huge part of your story. 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So, Lewis Van Aan, Chief Executive and Founder of Duolingo, it's a pleasure to welcome you to Meet the Founders.
5: Thank you for having me here.
4: Do you ever just spot people using Duolingo on the street and smile a bit?
5: All the time. And yeah, I mean, a lot of times I see them in, there's a lot of them in airports preparing for their trip. I look at people's phones to see if it's Duolingo, but I also just hear whenever you get an answer right, there's this ding sound.
4: Yes.
5: I hear it all the time. And sometimes I'm not sure if I actually heard it or if it's just in my mind, but I hear it all the time.
4: So you think you're like, possibly you're just like paranoid. Where is this going on?
5: Yeah, but I do see it quite a bit.
4: Of course, like you have a target of hitting 100 million daily active users by 2028. Mm-hmm. How do you even come up with a target like that?
5: Well, at the moment, we have, you know, north of 50 million daily active users. So every single day, more than 50 million people use Duolingo. But, you know, I believe that in the next couple of years, we can double that. And so it was basically doubling where we were at.
4: Now, you began as an academic solving problems. Do you still feel like you're that academic at heart and you're just trying to solve problems out here?
5: Yes, I feel like, I mean, ever since I was about 13 years old, I wanted to become a university professor. I ended up becoming a university professor. I was one for several years. So I do think that I am an academic at heart.
4: You grew up in Guatemala City. What were you like as a child? What subjects were you drawn to?
5: I liked math. I think that should tell you a lot. I was basically a math nerd. I was very lucky that I had a computer very early. I got a computer when I was age 7. Because I asked my mother for a Nintendo, and somehow she got a better price on a used computer, and she thought it was the same thing. and she gave me that, and I had to learn how to use it. So that was, that made me also a computer nerd. But other than that, I played in the streets a lot with my friends. I mean, these were different times. It was okay to be a child unsupervised in the street.
4: Yeah, you mentioned your mom, obviously. Yeah, she bought you that computer, but mm-hmm. she was a public sector doctor,
5: wasn't she?
4: And uh-huh. she spent most of her money she earned on your education. Did that give you a sense of responsibility that you wanted to make something of yourself?
5: It did. So first of all, I was an only child, which is rare in Guatemala. People usually had a lot of kids. So I was an only child, and my mom was a single mother, and she was a doctor, and all her extra money she spent on my education. So what that did is I went to the fanciest school in Guatemala, even though we were not rich. So I went to school with a bunch of rich kids. But the people that lived in my neighborhood went to usually, either public schools or not as fancy of a school. And it was very clear how much more I was learning than they were. From then on, I remained wanting to do something that would give equal access to education to everybody, because I just saw the difference. I mean, some of the kids that were living in my neighborhood, barely learned how to read and write. I mean, they could read and write, but they were not very good at it. And meanwhile, I was learning, advanced math. So later in life, what ended up happening is, of course, I went to the U.S., I've made a lot of money, et cetera, and these people didn't. So I think that's a huge thing. A lot of people talk about education as something that brings equality to different social classes, but I always saw it as the opposite.
4: You spoke about Guatemala City and growing up there and that you were able to play on the street, but it was also a time of political upheaval. There was a civil war going on.
5: Yeah, there was a civil war going on, but fortunately, Guatemala City was pretty isolated from the actual war. The war was more in the countryside. So we just all knew, don't go to these regions. And that's what it was. But if you went to those regions, you probably would get either kidnapped or killed or something. But I just never went there. So I didn't really see much.
4: It did affect your family, though, didn't it? Your aunt?
5: My aunt was kidnapped. Yeah. Yes, my aunt was kidnapped when I was 16. And that is probably the main thing that got me to go to the United States for university. I was like, I don't really want to continue living here. Yeah, she was kidnapped for 7 days. Fortunately, she lived.
4: That's
5: yeah,
4: safe,
5: I thought, probably safer to be somewhere else.
4: No, that is tough. And that would make you make big decisions like that.
5: Yeah, I thought, probably safer to be somewhere else.
4: Well, tell me about that decision to leave. And, you know, you got a fantastic grant, but then you also had to learn English to get there. Tell me about that and how your mum had to put money behind that too.
5: I learned English as I was in school. So fortunately, my English was pretty good already. But the thing that I had to do was, in order to go to study in the US, this is the same thing if you want to come study here in the UK, you have to take an English test to prove that you know English. And one of the things that happened was that, you know, these English tests at the time, you had to go to a physical testing center. And my country, in Guatemala, they ran out of spaces for that year. So either I had to wait another year to go to the university, or I could fly to another country and take a test. And this is what I ended up doing. I flew to El Salvador, which, again, at the time, this was in the mid-90s, El Salvador was not the Bitcoin capital that it is today.
4: It was kind of Bitcoin capital today, isn't it?
5: Yes, it was more like a war-torn country as well. So I had to fly there, take an English test just to prove that I knew English. At the time, it didn't seem like that big of a deal. But in retrospect, you know, I think, you know, why did I do that? But I'm glad I did. Yeah.
4: At that age, were you entrepreneurial or were you still going down the academic route?
5: I was not entrepreneurial. I truly always thought at that time, I thought I just wanted to become a math professor. I guess here you call it maths, like you learn more than one math. And so, yeah, that's what I concentrated on. And that's one of the things that I, you know, if I were to give myself advice for back then, it turns out my job now, I am the CEO of a company, is not that much math. And it's a lot of people problems. And
4: share price, you know, goes up and down.
5: Sure. But
4: not,
5: it's
4: not too much, in fairness. Yeah.
5: It's mainly people problems. And I wish I had gotten better at dealing with people problems since a young age, because that's been one of the hardest things for me. I really do not like conflict.
4: That must be tough as a CEO.
5: Yes, I really do not like conflict
4: with people. Right. Yes. We'll get into that. We'll unpack that in a minute. But let's talk about CAPTCHA. I feel like you've been on an apology tour.
5: I have.
4: About,
5: yes. Yes.
4: Because you're part of the team that designed that software, you know, says how many buses are in the squares. And it was a response to all these bots, though, flooding the internet, wasn't it? So actually, what you built was a good thing.
5: Yeah, I mean, it was solving a problem. So a CAPTCHAs, either you've seen them as the distorted characters or distorted text that you have to type on the internet, or whenever you have to click on the fire hydrant or the, you know, the bicycle just to prove that you're human. And it's annoying. A lot of people get it wrong. I get it wrong sometimes, so I apologize for that. It's like a necessary evil. It served a purpose, but it was annoying.
4: Luis, at this point, CAPTCHA had become hugely successful. It was being used all over the internet. So what happened next?
5: About 200 million times a day, somebody was typing a CAPTCHA.
4: Wow.
5: Which, yeah, I felt pretty proud at first. I'm like, oh, wait, look at that. But then I started thinking, okay, each time you do a, you know, one of these, you're usually annoyed. Also, it takes about 10 seconds of your time. And if you multiply 200 million by 10 seconds, you get that every day humanity was spending something like 500,000 hours doing this. And then I started feeling bad because it was 500,000 hours of wasted time. And then I started thinking, could we get you to do something useful for humanity that computers could not do? And that was the idea with ReCAPTCHA, where we took words out of a book that was being digitized that the computer could not recognize, and then we would send it over the internet to you. And so the CAPTCHA that you got was actually a word out of a book the computer had not been able to recognize, and whatever you typed, we would use that to help digitize the book. At the time, you know, there were something like 100 million books that were just somewhere in a library and that were not in the internet. And so this is how ReCAPTCHA helped it. Basically, we got literally millions of people to help us fill in the gaps that the computer could not recognize. And that worked out pretty well. And that was that. Basically, I started a small company that was doing that. And eventually that got sold to Google for their book digitization process.
4: You could have gotten a great job. Bill Gates gave you a call. He wanted to recruit you from Microsoft. You said no. Was the the pitch wasn't good enough, or you wanted to do your own thing?
5: Oh, no, I was very flattered. But I've just always wanted to do my own thing. But a couple of years after that, this really is when Duolingo started, when I had sold this company, ReCAPTCHA. I wasn't so much motivated by money anymore. It never really occurred to me that I would make a lot of money. So I was happy to make a lot of money, but I was not so much motivated by money anymore. And what I wanted to do was something that was related to education, which has always been my passion, which is why I decided to start Duolingo. And it was a fortunate event because I was a professor and I got this PhD student named Severin, who is my co-founder for Duolingo. And he also wanted to work on something related to education. So I thought, well, okay, let's work together. And that's when we started.
4: And how did that relationship work at the start, considering like you were his superior, I guess?
5: Yeah, it was funny. I mean, I was his superior, but you know, we discussed and we said, okay, we're going to start this company and we're going to be co-founders. We're really going to go in 50-50. And he's Swiss, and he's very Swiss. And what I mean by that is, after we said that, the next day he came in with a little typed sheet of paper that said, "Here is my understanding of our deal," and it said, "We're going to share all hiring decisions. We're going to share all firing decisions." He just had like a bunch of bullet points, and then he had me read it, and he said, "Do you agree with this understanding?" And I said, "I do." And then he said, "Okay, please sign it." And I did. I signed it.
4: I suppose you have to do that, actually. Don't you really?
5: It worked out. It actually worked out really well because it made things extremely clear. I don't know whatever happened to that piece of paper, but I do remember that I signed this piece of paper and it was very clear. And to this day, I mean, it's been 15 years or so since we signed that piece of paper.
4: You should ask him where it is. I bet you he still has it
5: because he's very Swiss. Yes. At first, by the way, we wanted to teach math, actually, because, you know, I was always a math nerd and he also really liked math. But eventually we decided we wanted to teach languages. And the reason for that was because of English. It just turns out English is this incredible subject. There's about 2 billion people in the world learning English. So there's way more people learning English than learning math in the world. There's only about 1 billion people learning math. Also, English is this, basically, if you know English, you make more money. In any country, certainly in a country like the UK, if you know English, you make more money.
4: Oh, yeah.
5: Certainly. So we thought, OK, English is this thing that transforms lives. Let's teach English. But if we're going to teach English, may as well teach other languages. And so this is why we decided to, you know, make a thing that would teach languages. We started working on it. It took us about a year and a half from the moment we decided to work on it to the moment we launched it. In that time, by the way, we had something important happened, which was, so first of all, I am a native Spanish speaker, so I made the first Duolingo Spanish course. Mm-hmm. That was me. By now, by the way, the Spanish course is much better than anything I could do. Severin is a native German speaker. Mm-hmm. Now, I should actually correct that. I thought Severin was a native German speaker. He's not, in fact, a native German speaker. He's a native Swiss German speaker, which apparently are different languages. I did not know that.
4: Yeah, they are.
5: I did not know that. I thought, German. I thought it was like the difference between UK English and American English. It's not. So he made the first German course. I made the first Spanish course. And we had this bright idea that we would learn each other's language using our app. So we started, you know, I started learning German. He started learning Spanish. And we had this big problem, which was that I would come into the office every day and then I would ask him, "Did you do your Spanish last night?" And then he would say, "No, it was so boring, so I didn't do it." And I had a similar problem. Learning German was just really boring. So this, you know, we freaked out because we thought, okay, we can't even get ourselves to do this. How can we expect other people to do it? And this is when we decided to try to make Duolingo as palatable as possible. This is why we turned Duolingo as close as possible into a game. And that's how it's been since then. And fortunately, by the time we launched Duolingo, it was free and it also felt like a game. Very quickly, within a week of us launching, it became the most downloaded app in all of education, entirely by word of mouth. And it has remained since. And again, it's because it's fun and free.
4: I'm going to bring up the AI memo. It was meant for your staff, but you said you were going to be an AI-first company. Mm-hmm. You were going to stop using contractors for work and that AI could do teams. You know, they have to show that they can't automate their work before going to increase headcount. Now, you said the memo has been poorly communicated, but what have you learned from that?
5: Yeah,
4: you said you're conflict adverse, so I imagine this was a nightmare for you.
5: Yeah, so, okay, it is interesting. So I wrote the memo, you know, a year ago. or a little more than a year ago, internally to tell the company, look, we really are gonna adopt AI in as much as we can. And I think I was not very clear. Internally, this memo was not controversial at all. I mean, people, the thing is, ever since we started Duolingo, Duolingo has been a technology company. We have adopted every technology that has come out, and we have adopted it if it can help our users. And so internally, this was not controversial at all. But I think people misunderstood, because I was not very clear, people misunderstood this as, oh, Duolingo is firing all its employees in exchange for AI, which is absolutely not what happened. We've never done a layoff. In fact, you know, last year and this year too, our employee count actually has grown rather than gone down. So people, you know, this was a misunderstanding.
4: When you say you didn't let go of staff, does that also mean like contractors as well, or?
5: Yeah, so with contractors, you know, we've always had the full-time staff that we have. And throughout the history of Duolingo for the last 15 years, we've always had a variable size of contractor force. These are people that we pay to work by the hour. And that has always gone up and down, because the reason we don't hire them as full-time employees is because we may not need that many hours, etc. So, you know, since that AI memo, there have been times when the contractor force has gone up and sometimes when it has gone down. It has not, you know, we still employ quite a number of contractors. So this is just ups and downs of contractor force, but that is the nature of it.
4: Yeah, it's flexible, isn't it, really? How do you handle feedback? Because you were the one who obviously sent out the memo.
5: You're
4: conflict adverse. You're the reluctant CEO. But that, I'm sure it's your company. I'm sure it can feel personal sometimes.
5: It was very personal. You know, when that memo went out, there were all these people that, I mean, if you were to look on the internet for that, you know, those few weeks, I was an incredibly evil person who had, I mean, in the picture that was being painted is I was like a single person in the whole company. I had fired all our employees and I was like, I don't know, using a keyboard to run the company. And I was this evil overlord. That was very hard for me to see, especially because I knew that was not the case. You know, I would come into work and I'm like, well, we have a very good work environment. We're all friendly here. So that was hard. I did take it personally, but you know, over time you start developing a little bit of a thick skin against that. I also, you know, I basically not very much on social media.
4: You stepped away from social media.
5: Yes.
4: Yeah, for sure. No, it's hard because I think there's just so many conversations these days around people losing their jobs with AI, and that probably just got muddled into that, even if it was true or not true. And then I suppose publicly listed companies, investors love AI these days. So it's just part of a bigger conversation, really.
5: Yes. And, you know, for my job, this is the hardest part of my job, I would say. In my job, I have a few different constituencies that don't want the same things necessarily. So, for example, I am the CEO of a publicly traded company. I have to care about what investors think. That is a constituency. But I also have our employees. That is a different constituency. And I also have our users, probably the most important constituency. But I have that too. And sometimes they want the same thing, but sometimes they do not. I mean, the cynical view of investors is they just want as much money as possible. The cynical view of users is they just want everything for free. That's a little incompatible. So the hardest part of my job is kind of navigating what these three different constituencies want. But ultimately, the good news about that is I think that is mainly a problem in the short term. I really do believe that actually all three of these constituencies want the same thing in the very long term. I think that if we do what's best for our users in the very long term, it's also what's best for our investors. If you're looking 10 years out, the problem is if you're looking 1 month out, that is usually not the case. But as long as what I tell myself and what I tell the companies, as long as we are taking the long view, we should be okay with this.
4: If you ever left, do you think Duolingo will be able to continue with this mission?
5: I hope so. It is my goal for Duolingo to outlast me, certainly outlast me as a CEO. By the way, I'm very happy in my job and I'm going to continue being here for as many years as I can. But, you know, I do think that at some point, you know, I won't be able to do as great of a job and I will be very happy to hand it off to somebody else. I think, you know, the company is very mission driven. It's not just me. The first few employees that we hired could have gotten a job, a much higher paying job, because early on we were not paying competitive salaries and they were all very good at their jobs. So they could have gone to a Google or something like that, but they chose to come to Duolingo. And so these people, were really believers in our, big believers in our mission, because they came for the mission. And since then, the whole company just remains very, very mission driven. You know, one interesting thing that happened was in 2016. So for the first 4 or 5 years in Duolingo, we made no money. I mean, it was

0: Interesting. We also end with a question about, you know, if you were able to go back to the start of this journey, what would you tell yourself?
1: Oh, wow. A few things. One is we probably should have started monetizing Duolingo earlier. It took 5 years for us to start making money. I felt that making money with our app was somehow not good or dirty or something. The reality is that it's not. In fact, it fuels our mission. The more revenue we make, the more we can hire people to teach better, etc. So I would have started monetizing earlier. That's one thing. And then I think the other one is that I, over the years, have gotten better at this, but I am not only conflict avoidant, but also I really, really want people to like me. And that is not an excellent combination if you're a CEO. So I've gotten better over the years to know that, first of all, some conflict is okay. You shouldn't be toxic, obviously, but some conflict is okay. And secondly, you know, you're going to do things that are not always very popular. It's taken me years to learn that.
0: Well, that's a great lesson, Lewis Van Aan. Thank you so much for joining us.
1: Thank you for having me.
2: That's Lewis Van Aan, co-founder and CEO of Duolingo. He was speaking to me, Leanna Byrne, for this edition of Business Daily. The programme was produced by Amber Mahmood. To get in touch with the team, do send us an email. The address is businessdaily@bbc.co.uk.
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4: On the Voice of Guyana, it's now time for information for nation building. 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
5: The newly commissioned Diamond Recreational Park is expected to play a major role in enhancing the physical, mental, and social well-being of more than 40 residents living in Grove Diamond community. Speaking at the park's opening ceremony, First Lady, Her Excellency Aria Ali, said the development was a priority under the National Beautification Project, which aims to create inclusive and accessible public spaces that improve the quality of life for citizens.
6: Let us take pride in today's achievements and commit ourselves to the care and preservation of this park. Let's keep it clean, support community efforts, and protect it from misuse. We can ensure that this space remains a source of pride for years to come.
5: Additionally, Minister of Public Works, Juan Edil, said the park represents the government's people-centered approach development and demonstrates that investments are being made in communities across Guyana, not only in urban centers. The modern facility includes children's play area, a multi-purpose court, outdoor gym, gazebos, walking paths, seating areas, and lighting.

0: Guyana has unveiled the National Drainage and Irrigation Strategy 2030, or NDIS, a document that reflects the collective vision for the future of Guyana's drainage and irrigation systems that recognizes the critical role they play in supporting national development. In what has been described as a soft launch, the bold NDIS document was presented to stakeholders at an event held in the main boardroom of the Ministry of Agriculture this past week. In delivering the feature address, Agriculture Minister Zulfikar Mustafa described the strategy as a major milestone in Guyana's efforts to build a more resilient, productive, and prosperous nation. Minister Mustafa said the strategy represents the first comprehensive drainage and irrigation framework to be established in Guyana following extensive consultations with a wide cross-section of stakeholders.
1: Today, Guyana is taking the spotlight, not only in oil and gas, but in agriculture. Agriculture has been one of the mainstays of Guyana's economy, and it will remain

0: means to you about how our economy. And when you look at our national budget, almost or over 75% is being expended in the National Drainage and Irrigation Authority's expenditure. Why? Because we want to build a resilient, we want to build a modern, state-of-the-art drainage and irrigation system in our country. So this occasion this afternoon is significant in many ways. As I said, since the beginning of time, we have had a published strategy in our country. And as we all know, Guyana is experiencing one of the most remarkable periods of transformation in its history. Across every region, we are witnessing an unprecedented level of investment, expanded economic activities, growing communities, and increasing demand on our infrastructure and natural resources. And as you heard, that this strategy, we came up with this strategy with a lot of consultation. We have consultation that was done with a number of authorities, sea defense, housing, local government, farmers' organization, the MMA, the RDCs, NDCs, and a number of water users association, and a number of stakeholders who will be beneficiary of this strategy. And we deliberately extended the consultation to these groups because these groups will be the beneficiary. They have the experience. They will be using the strategy and the infrastructure to upgrade the system that we have in our country.
1: According to Minister Mustafa, the strategy comes at a time when climate change continues to pose ever-increasing challenges, challenges that will only get worse.
0: Climate change continues to present serious challenges. Extreme rainfall events. Many of us know that we are witnessing, we are in the midst of the rainy season. Almost on a daily basis, I normally call Dr. Cummings a number of times to find out the outlook of the weather. And with extreme rainfall events, prolonged dry period, rising sea level, and changing weather patterns, this reminds us of the traditional approaches are no longer sufficient for us. Gone are the days when we have 2 and 3 inches of rainfall in a month. Today we have 5 and 6 inches of rainfall in an hour. And we have to prepare our drainage system. And when you go through this strategy, and you see what we have here, you will see the comprehensive system that we'll implement in the near future. That is why today, the Ministry of Agriculture, NDIA, through the Ministry of Agriculture, have embarked on a number of mega projects. Projects that will modernize our infrastructure, the NI system. We must also think ahead. Whilst we know what is happening now, 20 years ago, we never knew what will happen today in this country. Many of us who were young persons during that time never thought that we'll have this extreme weather pattern that we are experiencing today. Today, climate change is real, and we are living in an area where we are most vulnerable around the world. We must plan strategically of what is happening now, and we must invest wisely. That is what our government, this government, has been doing. And this is what precisely why the National Drainage and Irrigation Strategy 2030 has been developed. That's the reason why we have developed this strategy. We heard the chairperson mention it in one of her remarks, that water is central to national development. Water could be, and all of us depend on water. Without water, we can't function. We can't have crops. We can't have our agriculture system growing. We can't have proper system in place. But at the same time, it could be destructive. And this strategy will help us to balance what is good and what is bad.
1: The agriculture minister stressed that drainage and irrigation is not only limited to agriculture, but tied to national development issues that must be incorporated into this national strategy.
0: You heard Lionel just spoke about the mapping up of Georgetown, the drainage system in Georgetown. We have 16 pumps that are operable in Georgetown. We have a number of sluices and canals that are operable. But those are not sufficient enough, because when we have heavy rainfall, the town is underwater in some areas. Now, today, after discussing, the NDIA now is mapping up the entire country's drainage system that we have so that we can plan ahead. And that will be also add on, as an addendum to this strategy. This strategy will be part of the situation room that we will be launching later on this month, early next month. This will help us to plan our activity, to know where we have capacity, where we can send advise farmers to go and start farming. For example, we have hundreds of pumps and sluices across this country. When we finish the data, inputting the data that we are doing now into this strategy, and this is inputted in our situation room in the data center that we'll be launching shortly, we can go to that and inform farmers that the capacity in this area, the drainage capacity areas in this area is so much, so that that farmer can plan their activity, his or her activity in that area. That will be the advancement of this strategy that we are about to launch here this afternoon. And over the last five years, under the leadership of His Excellency President Dr. Mohamed Irfan Ali and our government, significant investment, as I said, has been made to modernize and strengthen our drainage and irrigation system. Across our country, we have rehabilitated and constructed drainage channels and irrigation canals. We have upgraded and expanded pump stations. We have rehabilitated and constructed sluices and cokers across our country. As I'm speaking now, 93 sluices. 92 sluices are earmarked for rehabilitation or build new sluices across this country. We are in the process of building in three regions, regions 3, 5, and 6, high-level canals that will drain on a 24-hour basis. We have already procured more than 63 pumps that will be placed in various parts of the country. Those are the investments that we are talking about.
1: Minister Mustafa noted that the investments made in this regard over the past 5 years are already bearing fruit, reduced flooding, and better water management, resulting in mitigation against crop damage and losses in agriculture areas, as well as in residential communities. But there is still more work to be done.
0: We can build all the infrastructure now, but we have to have a vision to expand those infrastructure as the country develops in the future. We need a coordinated approach. That is why we have now interagencies are working together. National Drainage and Irrigation, Ministry of Agriculture, local government, Ministry of Public Works. We are working very, Ministry of Housing. We are working very closely to ensure that we develop a coordinated strategy too for the country's development. We need a strategy that integrates engineering, science, technology, environmental sustainability, institutional strengthening, and community participation. And this, as I said, this strategy, going in it, you will find all those that I just spoke about. And the National Drainage and Irrigation Strategy 2030 provides that vision that I talk about. It establishes a framework to modernize our drainage system, improve flood protection, increase water availability for agriculture, and strengthen our resilience to climate change. This strategy also recognizes the importance of innovation and technology, data-driven planning, improved monitoring system, digital tools, and smarter water management practices. All these must become integral components of how we manage our resources in the year ahead.
1: The U.S. $500,000 strategy is a collaborative effort between the Ministry, the National Drainage and Irrigation Authority, NDIA, and the Global Green Growth Institute, or GGGI. It aims to respond to the high economic and social costs of flooding. A core feature of the project is the development of an integrated, interactive geographic information system, GIS, based data platform that will consolidate NDIA's assets, agricultural information systems, and more than 25 years of hydrometeorological data. This platform will support real-time monitoring, time-adaptive maintenance, and better decisions on where to locate drainage and irrigation infrastructure to reduce flood risk.
2: Welcome to this week's edition of the President's Diary. From strengthening international partnerships and advancing national development to honoring our heritage and engaging communities, President Dr. Mohamed Irfan Ali continued to champion progress across Guyana. Here are this week's highlights. The head of state held productive discussions with British High Commissioner Joseph Fisher on trade, sustainable development, the Global Biodiversity Alliance, GBA, the Low Carbon Development Strategy, LCDS, and strengthening Guyana-UK relations. Guyana is set to nominate Ambassador Caroline Rodrigues Burkett to lead the UN as Secretary General, putting her forward as the candidate who President Dr. Mohamed Irfan Ali described as fit and proper to lead the world body.
3: The nomination of Ambassador Rodrigues Burkett continues this tradition of international engagement and service. In my estimation, Ambassador Rodrigues Burkett has acquired the experience, expertise, judgment, and diplomatic skills necessary to perform ably and effectively carry out the duties of Secretary General of the United Nations.
2: Meanwhile, President Ali has called on the Guyana Conference of Seventh-day Adventists to stand alongside the state in protecting the nation's values, which he said most outlast the country's most consequential economic transformations in its history.
4: As you celebrate this remarkable milestone, 100 years of faithful service to God and to the peoples of the Caribbean. A centenary is no ordinary achievement. Institutions come and go. Some emerge with great promise, but fade with the passage of time.
2: Last Saturday, Dr. Ali bid farewell to Vishnu Samru, a stalwart of the People's Progressive Party and an outstanding son of Region 2 who served with distinction throughout his life.
5: There are moments in the life of a political party when the passing of an individual is felt not merely as a loss of a member, an activist, or even a leader, but as a loss of a vital connection between the party and the people it serves. Such is the profound sense of loss that accompanies the passing of Comrade Samru.
2: The Guyanese leader recently visited Region 2, where he shared a number of photos from the Ali Bash Memorial Cricket Competition at the Anna Regina Stadium. President Dr. Ali received a courtesy call from representatives of the Carter Center following the completion of its 2025 elections report. The theme presented a summary of key recommendations outlined in the report. As Guyana observed the 78th anniversary of Enmore Martyrs Day, citizens gathered at the Enmore Martyrs Monument honor the memory of Lalabaji, Hari, Puran, Rambaran, and Sorjibali. The president reflected on their sacrifice and enduring legacy in the nation's struggle for justice and dignity.
6: If those men had not stood up when they did, life for many of us would have remained bent under the weight of heartless injustice, extreme hardships, and cruel oppression. The young girl looked around at the roads, the schools, the businesses, and the homes, here in the community, and asked, what do these men have to do with all of this? The grandmother replied, everything, because every generation enjoys things that another generation had to fight for.
2: That concludes this week's edition of the President's Diary. Thank you for joining us as we reflect on another week of leadership, engagement, and service by His Excellency President Dr. Mohamed Irfan Ali. We look forward to bringing you more highlights in the next edition. It's time for this episode of Weekly Digest, a look at what our ministers have been up to across the country. Prime Minister Brigadier Retired Mark Phillips attended the launch of a 14th Caribbean Conference on Comprehensive Disaster Management in Georgetown. The event marked Guyana's preparations to host a regional conference in December 2026.
7: This December, from the 7th to the 12th, Georgetown will host that gathering under the theme CDM, Road to Resilience, Checkpoint 2026, Resilient Sectors, Sustainable Communities, Safer States. This idea of a checkpoint is deliberate. It asks the region to pause and take honest measure of where we stand with regard to the readiness of our institutions.
2: Speaking at the commissioning of a new wing at York Harbor Primary School on Tuesday, Minister of Education Sonia Parag noted that in some Caribbean countries, school feeding programs are limited to a small number of schools as Guyana continues to expand to reach students.
8: Progress cannot be measured as progress unless you are keeping up with what the current state of affairs is and how you can be able to alter the current state of affairs for the benefit of every individual, whether you're a child or whether you're a teacher or whether you're a parent in this community. Because what this represents, and it was accurately stated, what this represents is an opportunity that is presented to these children.
2: As Guyana moves toward a more diversified and sustainable economy, the government on Thursday hosted a high-level consultation with several local creatives as part of its ongoing efforts to advance the country's orange economy, one of the key pillars identified to drive Guyana's next phase of growth.
9: We are focusing on not just extractive, we're focusing on the business opportunities that are related to all of the sectors, including the orange economy.
2: Minister of Housing Colin Kroll announced that $1 billion has been awarded for major road upgrades in the LBI Young Professional Housing Scheme, including asphaltic and concrete roads. Minister of Human Services and Social Protection, Dr. Vindhya Prasad, highlighted that the IDB-supported project strengthening Guyana's social protection system by providing cash assistance to tens of thousands of pensioners, persons with disabilities, and vulnerable households while expanding support programs beyond initial targets.
10: As we mark this milestone, as we celebrate this milestone, I want to acknowledge the tireless efforts of those who would have been behind what we would have managed to achieve. Partnership requires consistency. Partnership requires discussion and engagement to ensure the impact is felt in the manner in which it was intended and partnership requires the integration of various units to ensure the success of any undertaking. And I want to congratulate first the PEU unit for leading on this project, ensuring that we were able to achieve and to exceed.
2: Minister of Public Service, Government Efficiency and Implementation, Zulfika Ali attended the opening of a new government service center in Port Morant, Region 6, bringing government services and digital solutions closer to residents. Senior Minister in the Office of the President with Responsibility for Finance, Dr. Ashni Singh, attended the Jurchung Chamber of Commerce and Industry Breakfast Seminar, where he highlighted Ghana's expanding business opportunities. Guyana is on the verge of receiving World Health Organization certification for eliminating mother-to-child transmission of HIV and syphilis following successful assessments and validation missions. Minister of Health Dr. Frank Anthony attended a feedback meeting where evaluators presented their findings. Minister of Public Works Bishop Juan Ejil joined First Lady Aria Ali in officially opening the Diamond Grove Recreational Park, developed through a collaborative effort between the government and its partners. Minister of Labor and Manpower Planning, Honorable Keoma Griffith, emphasized that building a strong health and safety culture requires a shared commitment to protecting workers and ensuring safe, healthy workplaces. Minister of Public Utilities and Aviation Honorable Diodat Indar delivered a keynote address at the 31st Caribbean Port State Control Conference, highlighting Guyana's growing maritime sector and the importance of strong inspection standards and regional collaboration. Minister of Natural Resources Vikram Bharat highlighted Guyana's enhanced offshore emergency response capacity with the installation of an in-country capping stack at the Breeding Hope Shore Base.
11: If there is an unlikely event of a well blowout offshore during exploration activities, then this equipment is deployed to contain whatever spill is being occurred offshore. So we are more than happy, as a small developing country, new oil producing country, that we are one of the few countries in the world that actually have one of this equipment in country.
2: Minister of Marine Affairs, Honorable Sir Brunk Shidik, met with residents of Falmouth Region 10 to discuss community concerns, ideas, and development priorities. The engagement fostered dialogue aimed at supporting the continued growth of the village. That wraps up another week on Guyana's Path to

0: Hello and welcome to This Week in Agriculture, a presentation of the Communications Unit, Ministry of Agriculture. I'm your producer and host, Christopher Holder. As usual, we take a look at the activities of Agriculture Minister Zulfikar Mustafa, and in this case, he has again been very busy. He was in Berbice, he was in Region 3, he was really pushing the agenda for agriculture development across the country. I want to take this opportunity to start off by wishing our Minister of Agriculture a happy Father's Day. The President of the Cooperative Republic of Guyana, His Excellency Dr. Mohamed Irfan Ali, we'd like to wish him a happy Father's Day as well. All the cabinet members who are fathers all across Guyana, we certainly hope you are enjoying your special day, those of you who are good fathers, responsible fathers who stepped up to the plate and never stopped batting for your kids from the inception. Those of you who are not good fathers, you have not been honoring your obligations, we certainly hope that you step up to the plate now and begin playing your role as a good father, a role model for the kids. All right, so we will be back after these messages.
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0: The GRDB's Rice Research Station at Burma is reminding farmers that the GRDB's new high-yielding varieties' yield potential is 7 to 8 tons per hectare, or 45 to 55 bags per acre. However, because the variety is a heavy feeder and its panicles produce up to 250 grains or more, there is constant need for adequate nutrition at every stage of the growing cycle. It is important to note that together with adequate nutrition for the plants, there is vital need to reduce competition for those vital nutrients through the eradication of competing weeds, especially red rice. The recommended approach to weed management is an integrated one that begins at land preparation. Once proper weed management is realized, farmers should fertilize as follows. The application of TSP at a rate of 50 to 75 pounds per acre at dry land preparation or by broadcasting at 14 to 21 days after sowing. Urea at a rate of 1.5 to 2 bags per acre, split into two applications at 18 to 21 and at 40 to 45 days. A third dose at 60 days after sowing is optional. MOP at a rate of 50 to 75 pounds per acre in two equal splits at land preparation or broadcasted at 14 to 21 days and then at 40 to 42 days. Boron, apply half pint per acre in two equal splits. That's a quarter pint at 21 to 25 days and a quarter pint per acre at 45 to 50 days after sowing. In cases where a soil test report is available, stick to the recommendations. NPK fertilizers can be applied at a rate of 220 pounds per acre at dryland preparation or 14 to 21 days after sowing as a replacement for TSP and MOP. A message from the GRDB Ministry of Agriculture.
2: We begin this week's review with news that a team comprising members of the World Bank AgriConnect mission met Agriculture Minister Zulfikar Mustafa Tuesday to discuss the implementation of the initiative in Guyana and opportunities to further support the development of Guyana's agriculture sector. The mission team comprised Ms. Eva Hassiner, Senior Agricultural Economist, Mr. Winston Dawes, Senior Agricultural Economist, and Mr. Andres Ramirez Salome, Associate Investment Officer. During the engagement, Minister Mustafa reaffirmed the Ministry of Agriculture's commitment to the successful implementation of the AgriConnect initiative, noting that Guyana is well positioned to benefit from the program following its launch last year. Minister Mustafa said that logistics continues to pose challenges both in Guyana and across the wider Caribbean region. He also highlighted the government's efforts to improve access to financing for farmers through the soon-to-be-established Guyana Development Bank, as well as innovative partnerships that connect farmers who possess land and other assets with investors who have access to capital. He further emphasized the importance of stakeholder participation and the buy-in, noting that future consultations should be tailored to clearly demonstrate the benefits that farmers, agribusinesses, and other stakeholders can derive from the initiative. AgriConnect is a World Bank Group initiative aimed at helping smallholder farmers transition from subsistence farming to surplus production. The program seeks to transform smallholder agriculture into a dynamic engine for job creation, investment, and resilience by connecting farmers more directly with finance, technology, infrastructure, and markets. Earlier on Tuesday, Minister Mustafa attended the commemoration of the Enmore Martyrs in Enmore, East Coast Demerara. In attendance were His Excellency President Dr. Irfan Ali, ministers of government, members of the diplomatic community, trade union leaders, and others. The Enmore Martyrs commemoration ceremony takes place annually on June 16th at the Enmore Martyrs Monument on the east coast of Demerara. It honors the five sugar workers, Rambaran, Puran, Lalabaji, Suraj Bali, and Harry, who were killed by British colonial police during a 1948 labor strike. On Wednesday morning, the Agriculture Minister met with members of the Rice Cultivation Verification Committees from Regions 5 and 6 to discuss findings from a series of field visits and verification exercises conducted to identify farmers eligible for the government's recently announced Rice Farmer Assistance Program. During the meeting, committee members provided updates on the verification process and outlined the results of their assessments. The exercise was undertaken to ensure that all eligible farmers are accurately identified and captured for the distribution of assistance. According to the reports presented, a total of 1,387 farmers in Region 5 and 1,484 farmers in Region 6 have been verified and are set to benefit from the program. Addressing the committee members, Minister Mustafa stressed the importance of maintaining accuracy and transparency throughout the verification process. He noted that the government is committed to ensuring that assistance reaches the intended beneficiaries and that the integrity of the exercise is upheld. The assistance program was announced by His Excellency President Dr. Irfan Ali as part of a targeted intervention to support rice farmers across Guyana. Under the initiative, farmers cultivating 50 acres and below will receive $15,000 per acre, while farmers cultivating more than 50 acres will receive $10,000 per acre. Later in the day Wednesday, Minister Mustafa traveled to East Barbies for the launch of the Region 6 Government Services Center at Port Morant. The minister joined cabinet colleagues, senior minister within the office of the president, Dr. Ashni Singh, and minister of public service, government efficiency and implementation, Mr. Zulfikar Ali. Together with regional officials and heads of various government service agencies for the commissioning exercise. The facility forms part of the government's ongoing efforts to bring essential public services closer to citizens and improve access to a wide range of government agencies. Through the center, residents will now be able to access services from institutions including the Guyana Revenue Authority, GRA, the Immigration Support Services, the General Registrar's Office, or GRO, for birth and death certificates, and electronic identification, or EID registration, among others. Delivering remarks at the commissioning ceremony, Minister Mustapha said the establishment of the center reflects the government's commitment to ensuring that citizens can access critical services in a more efficient and convenient manner.
3: Massive investment has been made throughout this region and will be coming your way in this region. And as I can go on and say, I talk about the road, you heard about the educational institution, facilities, the health services, the new opportunities, community that were once neglected are now experiencing growth and development, renew hope. There are promises for tomorrow which we will deliver. And I want to tell you here this afternoon that we in the PPP Civic Government, we in this party, the People's Progressive Party, the party of Chedi Jagan, whenever we make a promise, that become a binding contract between we and the people of our country. That is why we are delivering on all the promises we have made to the people of this country. So we can pass all the policies, we can make all the nice statements, but good governance is to provide quality services, or quality service to the people of our country, which we are doing. Government, as a government, we don't believe that we must distance ourselves. We are here to serve. We are your servant, and we will continue to serve you. The government, our government will remain connected to the aspiration and concern of every ordinary Guyanese. And when you look at this service center, that embodies that philosophy of this PPP civic government, that vision that President Ali has. This center here, as I said, embodies that philosophy. It is designed to ensure that every citizen can access critical services more conveniently and more efficiently, and from the comfort of your community. As we heard from all the heads who just spoke, and my two colleagues, it is designed to reduce bureaucracy, it is designed to reduce delays. It is designed to improve coordination amongst agencies. It is designed to enhance transparency and accountability. And above all, it is designed to place the citizen at the center of governance. That is what this government, your government, the PPP Civic Government, under the leadership of Dr. Mohamed Irfan Ali, is doing to you. This is what modern government should look like. And we are here, as I said, responsible. Our responsive leadership demands that. And that is what our government, the PPP Civic Government, is delivering to you. So this afternoon, let us recognize what is taking place in our country. Let us recognize the transformation that is taking place in our country. This development is not accidental. This development requires, as I said, vision. And that's the vision of the People's Progressive Party Civic.
2: Minister Mustapha spoke of the need to be vigilant in the face of efforts by the opposition to sow seeds of distrust and disunity in communities across the country, including Region 6, urging Guyanese to be discerning of the lies being peddled by those who offer nothing but negativity.
3: We are seeing every single day people are coming around with a camera trying to raise small irritants. And what are the small irritants? The road shoulder is too high. The drain needs to clean. near to the cemetery have garbage. Those are the things. And when sometimes we fail to look at the bigger picture, we fail to look at the bigger picture. This government is not doing nothing for the sugar workers. We have the sugar workers have to get more money. Well, I want to tell you, as the minister responsible for the sugar industry, this government, this PPP civic government, has delivered to the people of this country and to the sugar workers of this country. From 2020 to 2026, the government has pumped over $76 billion in the sugar industry to keep sugar alive. And today you see people coming around with a cell phone and going live saying that sugar workers are suffering under this PPP civic government. It was the PPP civic government that reopened Rosehall Estate. It is the PPP civic government that will be reopening and that will have investors come and invest in Skeldon Estate. It is the PPP civic government that started black planting cane at Skeldon. And it is the PPP civic government that will ensure that the sugar workers receive their retroactive payment from that they are getting. So comrades, sometimes we take things for granted. And people have their own agendas. They come in here to safeguard themselves. From 2015 to 2020, you never see these people around. They never came around. And whole day when they get a cell phone, Zulfi, Zulfi, Zulfi, Irfan, they're cussing Zulfi and Irfan, holy. They don't have to ask anything. Whole day hearing. If the man call me name one day, sometime something wrong. The man so obsessed with my name, Zulfi, Zulfi, Zulfi. Zulfi, Zulfi. Hold it, probably a dream in night time too. And he can't make a proper statement. He can't make a proper statement. Hold it, the man calling people names. Trying to bait people for file action against him. But y'all know what you want the action for. To delay certain things.
2: Earlier in the program, Minister of Public Works Zulfikar Ali said the establishment of the one-stop center for government services is more than just a promise fulfilled by President Dr. Irfan Ali. It is the realization of a vision of all Guyanese having government services within their communities across Guyana.
4: I don't have to tell you. You know what it was like going to different buildings, different departments, different regions to access government services, passports, birth certificates, getting your EID, GRA transactions. Now you can come and you can do that in one building, in one center, where everyone will be there to give you the service that you require. And that is the dignity that His Excellency wants for all Guyanese. So at this center here today, you've heard from some of the persons who are heading agencies that will be providing services here. So you have the passport, the GRA. You can come here to conduct all the range of services that the GRA has to offer. I want to see each and every one of you have your EID card, and you know how important it is to have your EID card now, because I think you're following the news and you're seeing now you can travel out of Guyana, come back into Guyana with your EID card, depending on which countries you're going to. And we've just established that relationship with Barbados. And we have other countries that we're working with. So even if you don't have your passport yet, but you have your EID card, you will be able to travel soon with it. But it's not only about traveling. Your EID card is about ensuring that when you turn up for services, whether in the public or the private sector, you don't have to walk with a file that is filled of other documents. And what were those documents? Your proof of address, your TIN certificate, your birth certificate, all of those things that you would have had to walk with before, whether you're going to the bank or you're going to get another service somewhere, all of those things can now be replaced with your EID card. So your EID card is very important, and I want all of you to get it. And there's a whole other range of things that comes with it, but today is not the day we will be discussing that. There's also police clearance. You can get your police clearance right here, as well as your birth, death, or marriage certificates, all in one building. And as I said in the beginning, this is no small thing we're doing here. Very quickly, people are going to come to this service center. They're going to have their transactions completed in a matter of minutes or an hour, or come back to get their passport in 3 days, and we will forget what it was like before. That's human nature. That's how we are. But we should not forget these things, especially here in Borbis, because you know what it was like. You know your proximity and what it was like to access these services. And over the years, His Excellency the President, the People's Progressive Party, have always been making incremental steps to ensure that you have access to services like what someone will have in Georgetown. We're not stopping here. This service center is not the last stop for this president and this government. We are still working to keep modernizing the way that we deliver services to you. So coming up after this here, we are working towards having your e-wallet, to having your passport, your driver's license, your birth certificates, all of that on your smartphone, that you can go anywhere and show and people can scan it. So this is not where we are stopping for you. We have greater things to come for you. We want to ensure that you have a quality of life that people in other parts of the world are enjoying, or some parts of the world, because the things that we are doing, we are leapfrogging in our development.
2: Minister Mustafa and his colleague ministers joined in cutting the ribbon to ceremonially signal the opening of the facility to members of the public. A tour of the various services being offered at the facility followed. The commissioning of the Quarantine Coast facility is part of a wider national program that seeks to modernize public service delivery, improve efficiency, and strengthen the connection between government, institutions, and the communities they serve. The center is expected to significantly enhance access to government services for thousands of residents across the Quarantine Coast and surrounding areas. On Friday, Minister Mustafa joined an outreach to Region 3 hosted by Vice President Dr. Bart Jagdeo at the National Track and Field Centre at Lenora, West Coast, Demerara. The outreach forms part of government's ongoing commitment to maintaining direct engagement with citizens, ensuring that issues affecting communities are addressed promptly and effectively. At Friday's event, residents were given the opportunity of raising concerns and received updates on a range of developmental initiatives being implemented across the country. The Agriculture Minister and his team of agency heads and specialists engaged with hundreds of farmers and residents who raised a wide range of issues, all of which were properly dealt with.
5: My name is Alan Bailey. I'm one of the executive members of Good Intent Sisters Agricultural Group. I must say, thanks to the Minister of Agriculture, the People's Progressive Party Civic, for recognizing the importance of farmers in our community. And the Minister would have given us his word that he's going to help us in whatever way possible to help the community move forward as a farming community, because we are always farming. Y'all check wheels, anybody know wheels? We are always farming. So there's a thanks.
6: Good afternoon, my name is Abdul Basir Aziz. And today, I came to meet the Minister of Agriculture for a piece of agriculture land to do agriculture. And I did not regret coming here, because my concern was well addressed, and the manner in which the ministry take it seriously. So hopefully, this is the right place I am, and hopefully I get a piece of land to do some farm agriculture.
7: My name is Noel Marcos. I'm from Tushin Farmers, Bagdam, whereby I came to reach with the agriculture minister, and it was fruitful. No, it was fruitful because he acknowledged all of my problems that we're having inside the Bagdam, especially with water and road, and with the animals damaging the road. So I'm grateful for this initiative whereby the minister come out in the field whereby he would reach us, the farmers, and we could vent our feelings and get justice to it. And at this moment, I feel that justice is coming. I want to say thanks to the government for the initiative of sending the responsible parties out to see what is going on within the community of farmers agriculture. I'm grateful for that.
8: My name is Marvin LaRose, the chairman of the Sisters Good Intent Agriculture Group. We are basically here because we want to have a main road being done. So when this road is being completed, it will encourage people with land to go to the land and to start farming, whether animal husbandry or livestock, or rather plant an animal. And we just talked to the Minister of Agriculture, and he gave us his word, and we believe that this is project will get under the way. And we also want to give us the encouragement that we be part of the involved in this project to earn some much needed cash to start enhance our personal self in our own farming endeavors, everybody. So it was good being here, and it was okay.
2: Minister Mustafa spoke with reporters at the end of the day's engagements, describing the activity as being very successful.
9: And this is just extended government to the population out there, the community out there. You could see there are a number of persons here, and various agencies are dealing with issues that people have. I think this is a very good way of getting people to deal directly, interact directly with officials, but more importantly, with elected officials. Although we are holding outreaches across the country and we have regular outreaches and regular community meetings, sometimes the one-on-one communication sometimes be lacking. And here I would have talked to about over 100 persons already, individually. People that raise issues, people that have personal issues, and most of those issues, almost 95% of those issues, were resolved right here this morning. So this is here extending the government, bringing government directly to the people. As you know for a fact that our government, the PPCF government, the president himself, he is encouraging all the members of cabinet to go out and have these interactions. And I think that this activity, this is the fifth region, region 2, region 3, 4, 5, 6. Now, these activities, people are looking forward to it and to come here, hear their concern. You see, at community meetings and other engagement, people might raise issues of concern in their community and people and issues that affect the community. But here you have a one-to-one approach, a one-to-one interaction with them to deal with their personal issues. And those are issues that are important to resolve for people. So I think these are very good things that we are doing, the Vice President would have organized. And this is a continuation of the PPP Civic Manifesto, promise to bring government to the people, and here we are.
0: Well, that's all the time we have in this week's edition of This Week in Agriculture, a presentation of the Communications Unit, Ministry of Agriculture. I'm your producer and host, Christopher Holder. Once again, happy Father's Day to each and every one of you fathers out there. Certainly hope you thoroughly enjoyed your day today. I spent mine working. Perhaps later on I'll go grab a Banks beer. Perhaps I'll get one of those new tins I see being advertised around the place. All right, so until next time then, be good to yourselves and to each other.
10: That has brought us to the end of Information for Nation Building. This program serves to bring you updates on the work and initiatives being undertaken by the government of Guyana.
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13: 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We've answered that question through the NCN app.
12: All right. 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
12: Awesome.
13: I'll give you another example. 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
12: This is awesome. 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And members of the diaspora could lock in and you could look at the news. 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
13: Of course. 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

0: CBC News with Govinda Gill. Two back-to-back earthquakes have rocked northern Venezuela, flattening buildings and homes in the capital Caracas and across several states. At least 32 people are dead. Experts say that could rise to thousands. Venezuela was celebrating a national holiday when the quakes struck, meaning many people were at home. The interim president, Delcy Rodríguez, said an intensive rescue operation was underway.
1: This is an event with serious consequences that has particularly affected several states. At this moment of great sensitivity for our population and for those who unfortunately have suffered the loss of a family member, we extend our immediate condolences.
0: Tony Frangia-Mawad is a journalist in Caracas. He says Venezuela's long-running economic problems will make the response to the disaster more difficult.
2: I'm afraid that the capacity to act and the resources and the people needed are actually quite limited. So right now we're seeing, you know, the mayorships asking for water or for tools or for resources to help in the recovery efforts. And through social media, we're seeing Venezuelans posting about their missing relatives and friends. So I suspect that help from abroad and from other countries and organizations will be needed, especially in areas outside Caracas.
0: The price of crude oil has fallen to pre-war levels, trading at about $72. During the US and Israeli military conflict with Iran, a barrel of Brent crude rose above $110. The price has fallen rapidly since a ceasefire deal was announced last week. Oil tankers, which were stuck in the Strait of Hormuz, are moving again. Saranjana Tiwari is our Asia business correspondent.
3: This expectation that the ships have started moving in the Strait of Hormuz and that they will reach their market soon is what's pushing the prices down. But it's also a lot of diplomacy. It's linked to diplomacy. It's linked to messages coming out of those peace talks going on in various parts of the world. As soon as the memorandum of understanding was announced on the 17th of June, we saw the cost of crude coming down sharply.
0: Security has been tightened across Kenya because of calls for nationwide demonstrations to mark the second anniversary of the Gen Z anti-government protests. Police have maintained a heavy presence in central Nairobi and other cities. Opposition leaders attempting to march to parliament to lay wreaths in honour of those killed during the 2024 protests were turned away by police. Police in Hong Kong have arrested two booksellers suspected of selling material deemed to be seditious. Local media are reporting that one of the items was a biography of the jailed media mogul Jimmy Lai. In February, he was sentenced to 20 years in prison after being convicted for colluding with foreign forces under a strict national security law imposed by Beijing. BBC News. Russian state media is reporting that an oil depot in the southern region of Krasnodar has been set ablaze in a drone attack. A local official said it was caused by falling debris. The depot has been hit three times this month. It's not far from a major crossing into occupied Crimea. A record-breaking heat wave is continuing for another day in parts of Western Europe. Forecasters in France have again warned that temperatures will reach or exceed 40 Celsius in the centre and north of the country. Wednesday's average temperature in France was the hottest ever recorded, and Britain saw its highest June temperature. Sarah Keith Lucas is from BBC Weather.
4: It was also the warmest night in the UK for June as well. So Cardiff didn't fall below 23.5 Celsius all night. So to put that into some context, the temperatures overnight are more typical to the temperatures we'd expect to see in the middle of the day for this stage in June. And the humidity has really been adding to it as well. Some of the forecasters here say they've never seen such high humidities combined with the heat across the southern half of the British Isles.
0: An official at India's foreign ministry has sparked a major row by saying that having an Indian passport is not proof of being a citizen. The comment has been widely condemned, with critics arguing it will mean other countries no longer recognise the passport as evidence.

0: residents of nationality. However, the Indian government insists that passports have never proved citizenship and that the Foreign Ministry was merely clarifying existing laws. Anti-corruption officials in Sri Lanka have arrested the son of a former justice minister. Rakitha Rajapakse has been accused of accepting a large bribe to use his influence to try to secure the release of a suspected major drug dealer. At the time, his father was Minister of Justice and Prison Reforms. The suspected drugs dealer remains in custody awaiting trial. BBC News.
1: You're with us on The Voice of Guyana. It is 6:07. At this point, we do not have any announcement of death, nor do we. But we've got one message calling Mukesh Narain and Andy Vaughan Anderson Trading of Lot 1087, 1085, Cinderella City, Amelia's Ward, Mackenzie Linden. Marbley Santiago of Lot 1330, Phase 3 on the Neeming Essequibo Coast. And Mark Anthony De Silva of Grant Burn, Lower Pomeroon River, Essequibo Coast, or all somewhere else in the country. Here's a message for you. You are asked to go in urgently into the office of Jumbo Jet Auto Sales of Lot 92, Smythe Street, Working Rest, Georgetown. I'll repeat that message. You are asked to visit the office of Jumbo Jet Auto Sales of Lot 92, Smythe Street, Working Rest, Georgetown. This message is sent by the manager of Jumbo Jet Auto Sales and is for Mukesh Narain and Andy Vaughan Anderson Trading of Lot 1085, Cinderella City, Amelia's Ward, Mackenzie Linden, Marbley Santiago of Lot 1330, Phase 3 on the Neeming Essequibo Coast, and Mark Anthony De Silva of Grant Burned, Lower Pomeroon River, Essequibo Coast, are all somewhere else in the country. Anyone knowing the whereabouts of these individuals is asked to kindly pass this message on. The next scheduled announcement of death and messages can be heard at 7:35, 6:08 and 54 seconds.

0: Good morning. Happy Thursday. Why does it feel like Friday? Or is it just me alone? I woke up feeling like Friday. Almost said happy Friday to someone. But then I realized, oops, it's Thursday. It is Thursday. Good morning. Welcome to The Breakfast Show, everyone. I'm Deborah Francis. Hope that you would have had yourself a good night's rest last night and you are ready for today, the 25th of June, 2026. I hope that you'll have yourself an awesome day today. And I really hope that you're feeling well, physically, emotionally, mentally, psychologically. You are well. You are well. You are in complete health, emotional, physical, social health. You're healthy and strong today. And if it is that you're not, I certainly pray that you will check out a healthcare provider. Check out a professional so that you can get yourself together. If it is that you need some rest, because sometimes much of what is manifested physically is as a result of poor emotional health or challenged emotional health. So ensure that you check out a health professional. If it is that you need rest, like I said, certainly go take that time and rest without interruption. Just go and lock your bedroom door if you can. I know not every one of us can afford to lock our rooms, but just request some time alone and just sleep. Last night I had one of the best sleep for the week. Because since Sunday, I kept saying to myself, I'm going to go to bed at 8:30. Since my son's exam is over, I said, we're going to go to bed like 8 o'clock, 8:30. Never made it. Last night, we made it. We made it. So I was in bed pretty early, woke up feeling really great. And it's just a wonderful thing when you can have a good 8 hour, right? When you can have a good 8 hour rest, it makes you feel so good. So I really hope that you had a good night's rest, whether you had 8 or 6. I'm hoping you, not less than that, right? 6 is good. Below that, you're tired. Nonetheless, listen, welcome to The Breakfast Show. I hope that you're ready for today. Ready or not, here it is. And I hope that you're ready for our program as well. Today we play you old school music. And I hope that you will dance along today. You will sing along today. You will be happy today. Welcome to The Breakfast Show.
1: I'm Winsome Henry, and here is your inspirational dose of wisdom. The future is shaped by what we choose to do today. This quote encourages us to make positive choices, work towards our goals, and contribute to the well-being of our community and the world around us. I am Winsome Henry, and that was your dose of wisdom.

0: Ross there from 1981. Why do fools fall in love? That's still a question. The answer. The answer. We were waiting on answers to that question. Why do fools fall in love? 6:15 it is. Let's check in on the weather for today as issued by the National Weather Watch Center.
1: Hello, I'm Nikita Bagot with your weather forecast. Mostly sunny skies are expected to be interrupted by periods of cloudiness with scattered showers in all regions. Rainfall is expected to range between 0 and 10 millimeters. For the wind, moderate to fresh northeast breeze is expected. Maximum temperatures will range from 30 to 32 degrees Celsius along the coast and 30 to 34 degrees Celsius for elsewhere. Now for your extended forecast. On Friday, early morning, partly cloudy to cloudy skies with occasional showers are likely in regions 8 and 9. Elsewhere, can expect brief passing showers. For the remainder of the forecast period, scattered to occasional showers are forecast for regions 1 to 5, 7 and north region 6. In the other areas, no significant rainfall is expected. Rainfall should range between 0 and 20 millimeters. Until next time, be safe and have a great day.
0: Thank you, Nikita, for the weather forecasts for today. 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You can join us again at 7:15 or thereabouts for another weather forecast. So how are you today? It is Thursday and it is the 25th of June already. And we're getting ever closer to the end of the month already. So I hope that you're ready for the month of July. Oh my word. Yes, we're ready for the month of July. Okay, guys. So we had a downpour. I heard a downpour earlier, well, closer to 6 o'clock. And when I came in, it was overcast. So I guess that caused a downpour. And apparently the downpour reached as far as region number 3 because I'm looking now at the Reed and Hope Junction and it's pretty wet. And I see someone with an umbrella as well. So seems as though it's still perhaps drizzling, if you like. But it's wet on the outside and not a lot of traffic at the Reed and Hope section. We don't have access still to the roundabout, the western end of the Barajagdeo Demerara River Bridge. However, at the Diamond End, we are seeing, what is this minibus driver doing? Minibus driver is driving on a one-way, on the carriageway heading up, as opposed to, well, carriageway heading, he's driving on the opposite direction. So he was heading up the east bank of Demerara, but he was driving on the carriageway of those who were supposed to be heading towards the city of Georgetown. But good sense prevailed. He decided that he should get into his right lane. But it's these sorts of decisions that sometimes can really compromise our safety and the safety of others as well. So please, there's no need to experiment. The road is clear, relatively, but there's really no need to experiment. Just follow your lane. Stay in your lane and do the right thing. At the moment, we've got a few vehicles up and down the east bank of Demerara at Grove, at Diamond, and at Grove, it's pretty dry. They didn't experience the rainfall at all. At Diamond, same situation. It does seem as though they have some cloud cover, but I'm seeing white clouds, though. So it does seem like we have some sort of clear weather at this end, at least for this period, but enjoy it. We've got a few vehicles up and down. At the Demerara Harbor Bridge, though, it's raining. It's raining, visibility may be compromised, guys, so please be guided. And we've got quite a few vehicles up and down the east bank of Demerara at the Demerara Harbor Bridge end, so please be guided. At Houston as well, seems as though it's raining, yes, the wipers are activated, and we've got a few vehicles up and down the east bank of Demerara. At the DSL turn, pretty wet conditions as well. And we've got a few vehicles again. Traffic lights are in working order. This is pretty wide intersection, so please be guided. Don't do anything special at this intersection. Follow the rules of the road, follow the lights, and don't believe that you can beat the light, right? Ensure that you stay in your lane and wait if it is that you've got to wait. But we've got to build up from the western end of Mandela Avenue. They have been allowed to be on their way. So things will clear up pretty quickly at that end. At a Jaguar roundabout, we are seeing a few vehicles up and down the east bank of Demerara, more traffic heading towards the city of Georgetown, and pretty overcast at this end, pretty wet as well on the surface of the road. So guys, please be careful as you make your way to and from your destination, all those who are on the road this early at this moment as well. At the University of Guyana, the camera would have been inadvertently repositioned. I think it's tilted. So guys, please check the camera. 6:21 it is. Let's check in on the Burbies Bridge and the ferry crossings for those who are traveling today. Good morning to all of our minibus drivers, boat operators. Hope that you guys will be well today and you will be safe and responsible as well. 6:21.
2: And here is your Burbies Bridge and ferry schedules for today, Thursday, June 25. The Burbies Bridge will be opened at 13:15 and closes at 14:45. And now for your ferry schedules, as issued by the Transport and Harbors Department. From Parika to Supunam and Supunam to Parika, the ferry departs at the same time today. That is 12:00, 15:00, and 18:00. From Parika to Wakenham, the ferry leaves at 16:00. From Legwon to Parika, the ferry departs at 10:00 and 16:30. And Parika to Legwon at 15:30. From Parika to Bartika, the ferry departs at 12:00. That's all for your Burbies Bridge and ferry schedules for today, Thursday, June 25.

0: That's Stevie Wonder there from 1985, Part-Time Lover. It is 6:27. We've got to get to the light of the world, followed by our road safety talk.
1: The whole world was lost in the darkness of sin. 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
2: 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Our prayer is that your relationship with Christ is strengthened and that you are blessed with the time you spend in the Word of God with us today.

0: Hello, folks. My name is Giovanni, and I'm all the way from Canada and with the Foundation Baptist Church here in Guyana. And I just would like to take the next few minutes to show you and share with you a little bit of my testimony and how God ultimately brought me to a saving knowledge and belief in his son and trust in the blood of Jesus Christ. So I initially started coming to church when I was very young, maybe 8 years old, back in Canada on a bus route. And I rode that bus for about 2 years, but I had never come to a saving knowledge of the Lord Jesus Christ. And then when I was 11 years old, eventually I had prayed a prayer. I don't have a lot of memory back then, but I lived on trusting in something that I really didn't remember. And I learned all the precepts. I learned all the principles. I learned the Bible. I did the preaching. I played the motions, and I was just trusting ultimately in my own knowledge. But it's never enough to just know it. It has to be sure and settled and believed in your heart. See, knowing in your head is not enough if a work has never been done in the heart. And so ultimately, after about 9 years of this, trusting in my own knowledge, I was beginning to come under increasing conviction of the Holy Ghost, of the reality of my faith, or the reality if there's ever been a decision to ultimately trust and settle it in my heart for real. And on November 5th, 2023, when I had come to a breaking point after the church service, I ran straight to a pastor in the church, Pastor Mark, actually. And I told him that I'd been struggling with this and that I needed to get it settled ultimately. And he said, you know what? You probably know all the verses, so we're not even going to crack open the Bible. He said, did you ever come to a moment where you came under conviction? Can you tell me for sure that you came under conviction and that you really put your faith in Christ, or did you put your faith in your own knowledge? And I knew the answer, and I said, let's get it settled right now. And so right there, we prayed, and I came under conviction with a little bit of tears. I know it's weird, but guys can cry too. And so I put my trust right there at 7 p.m. on November the 5th, 2023. And I feel like a new Christian, even though I've been playing the game for 9 years now. So my encouragement and admonition to anybody listening is you don't need to play the game forever, because ultimately this is not a game of win or lose. This is a matter of yes or no to the blood, yes or no to humbling yourself as a sinner before the Almighty God. And your eternal fate depends on whether you truly put your faith in him, not in your own knowing, but in believing and settling it in your heart and making Jesus Christ truly your Lord. And if I could read one verse, it would be John chapter 4, verse 10. It says, Jesus answered and said unto her, if thou knowest the gift of God, and who it is that saith to thee, give me to drink, thou wouldest have asked of him, and he would have given thee living water. That was Jesus talking to the Samaritan woman at the well. You see, all she had to do was truly ask God and ask the Lord Jesus Christ to save her. She knew where to worship. She knew where they went to church. She knew all the things there was to know, all the Christian things, but all she had to do was ask for that living water.
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2: 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So how is it going? Good morning again. And it is Thursday, so we've got a few minutes to tell you what's happening in and around your community, our community. I just would like to remind you first off that the portals for GOAL, you can be among the next cohort of graduates, right? So go register, even if you've got to upskill. Remember, I'd mentioned about the GROW program. If it is that you have not completed high school, if it is that you have just two subjects, if you've got two subjects and you'd like to improve on that, you'd like to get your degree, please ensure that you go do the foundation, the GROW program. That is SQ. They have quite a number of letters to that one. But go do that one first. And then once you've completed that, that will give you a high school diploma or equivalent. And then you can apply to do your bachelor's and so on. Okay? Or a diploma and then do your bachelor's. Because I believe a bachelor's require 5 subjects. So you need to perhaps do a diploma or another certificate program just to boost your qualifications before getting into a degree program. But listen, the point is, GOAL is available to you. University of Guyana is available to you. The Coursera is available to you. CPC for those teachers, that's available as well. Please go sign up so that you can upskill, you can have a certificate in your hand, okay? If it is that you'd like to pursue a certificate program, that is also available. They've got 6 months program, they've got diploma programs, they've got degree programs, postgraduate diploma, as well as a doctorate program. So please ensure that you check it out first of all, because knowledge is power. Check it out first. Go to the website, to the GOAL website, check it out, and then decide on what you'd like to pursue, get the necessary documents, and just register. It is pretty simple and straightforward. I urge that you consider it today so that you can go and meet the deadline, because the deadline is soon approaching. I believe the second week of July. I'll have to check back the exact deadline, but it's not far away. So please ensure that you register, you sign up, you have to create an account first, and then you register. I promise myself to go through the process just to guide you along the way as well, but I haven't done so. So forgive me. But go and register and ensure that you apply to do a program, okay? Please, I beg of you, because now no one is just going off of experience. Everyone wants minimum degree, minimum master's, and for some professions as well. So please go and upskill and do what you've got to do. Now, yesterday we would have had high winds, extremely high winds. I was at work and I was not aware that this was happening outside. So when I got off work, in fact, before I got off work, my son called me and he told me about this hurricane-like wind. And, you know, it caused a lot of ruckus and so on because it was so strong. Nonetheless, on the Essequibo Coast yesterday, I am reading from President Irfan Ali's Facebook page. He says, heavy winds and rainfall caused damage to several homes, public buildings, and utility poles on the Essequibo Coast. And regional officials have reported that more than 100 properties were damaged. And the Civil Defense Commission is assessing the situation and will provide support to affected residents and communities. So I'm so terribly sorry. But in fact, when I was on air, a listener did say that her property was damaged as a result of that. And I had a call-in segment, and the one of the listeners was saying that the wind was really strong. But I just figured it's just a regular, you know, storm, a regular rain, wind before the rain type of thing. Didn't realize it was that extra strong. And in the process yesterday, a teacher from Riverstone Primary School, she was injured. She was injured and she's at the Lima Regional Hospital. A wall collapsed at the school and it injured her in the process. So President Ali visited her. I really hope that she recovers pretty soon, so that she can get back to work. But this is just so, so troubling. And that's a challenge with when we have strong winds, because our buildings, some of them are not exactly as strong as we'd like them to be. And that may be a challenge for some people. So please, again, be guided. And in addition to that, Venezuela had an earthquake last evening and they're still looking for bodies under the rubble. So keep Venezuela in your prayers tonight, today, now. The families, they are affected. And they were, in fact, under tsunami watch at one point. So, again, we have no control over the weather. So just be careful. International Building Expo begins today at the Providence National Stadium. So please, guys, if it is that you remember what, as part of International Building Expo, what they will do is give out or distribute land titles. So if it is that you are among that, I'm sure they would have informed you before. Please ensure that you check in with the ministry's Facebook page or their website and see whether you are among those who are scheduled to receive your titles tomorrow. Okay? Well, today, tomorrow, and Sunday as well. So International Building Expo is on. So please ensure that you are doing the right thing and checking the relevant information.

righty, guys. So it's 6 hours 43. Let's get to your Guyanese breakfast dish of the day. We'll get to your additional information as we get through the course of the program relative to GPL and GWI. But the program I was referring to, sorry, is the GROW program. Remember I was mentioning the GROW program that you can go and get your SCQF Level 6 program, which is a certificate in business management. And SCQF Level 6 program, again, certificate in computer science. And you can get that done. You can also get your U.S. high school diploma. And you can also get a bachelor's foundation program in science. So these are all 6 months program and part of the Gold Scholarship program. All right, guys, let's get to our... No, we don't have time because we've run out of time now. So what we'll do is get to our... Listen, we'll continue the program. We've got a revenue update coming right up. What we'll do is give your Guyanese breakfast dish just after the news this morning right here on The Voice of Guyana. Stand by. We've got revenue update coming up.

0: Hello there, a cool day to you. Ruddy Baird and Maggie Lawrence welcome you to Revenue Update, information from the Guyana Revenue Authority, your partner in development. Today, we continue to bring you details on how you can secure that important TIN certificate. That's the Taxpayer Identification Number. Here's Communication Officer Fabian Klaus.
1: 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This is the same site where you would go to register for your eServices account to file your tax return, but you just follow a different pathway on the platform. The requirements are pretty straightforward, but there are some important areas that you must be aware of. Password and verification details will be required as usual. Ensure that you have an active email because a confirmation link will be sent to your email to allow you to continue the process of applying for the TIN. And you will need some important documents, a photograph, passport size, proof of address, any utility bill, and at least one form of ID, that is a passport, national ID, or a driver's license. And there are some other pertinent details. So if you change your name via marriage or via deed poll, you will need to provide the evidence of such. It would be also important that you have these images scanned. Now, if you're living overseas, you can provide for proof of address, the address of someone living here in Guyana, and have them signed an attestation of address form and provide their ID that will help you with proof of address. If you're a working non-resident and you're applying for a taxpayer identification number, you must possess a valid work permit because it's a mandatory requirement when you're applying for your TIN. And if you're applying through a power of attorney, you will need to provide the required details of that person, such as the power of attorney's name, TIN, contact number, and other very important details. For those persons living in the remote areas and you have no proof of address, no problem. You can provide a letter from the respective neighborhood democratic council in the remote area. And for persons living in Amerindian villages, those persons can obtain a letter from the village Tushau. Remember, the cost for a TIN first-time application is $1,000. For those who are requesting a reprint for a lost or damaged TIN, the cost for a reprint under such circumstance will be $2,000. But for taxpayers who are updating their information, such as you have a name change or address change and you wish to have that reflected on the new TIN, that will come at no cost to the applicant for a payment for a reprint. And also, taxpayers who are 65 years and older, those persons are exempt from paying a TIN for some applications or a reprint of the TIN certificate. If you're desirous of a reprint, you can visit any of the GRA's office locations and make your request.
0: 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Listeners, for more information, please call 225-5061, extension 2200 to 2216. 225-5061, extension 2200, and that goes to 2216. Thank you for being with us and have a safe day.
2: The Muslim Youth Organization of Guyana, the MYO, wishes to inform that the registration period for the National Qasida Competition 2026 has been extended from June 6 to June 30. The competition is open to male and female participants in the junior and senior categories, with various prizes ranging from $500,000 to $100,000. The National Qasida Competition is intended to help preserve the Urdu language. The grand finals will be held on Saturday, September 12, 2026 at the MYO Auditorium, Wilford Avenue, Georgetown. Register and compete. The closing date for registration is now June 30. Registration forms can be accessed from the MYO's Facebook page from its office in Wilford Avenue. download and fill the form and send to email imranali786@gmail.com or via WhatsApp to 689-7425, 624-5002 or 624-3362. The National Qasida Competition, Reviving Tradition, Preserving Language.
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1: With your sportscaster, Colly Moore. Switzerland booked their place into the knockout round of the FIFA World Cup with a 2-1 win over Canada in Group B. After a goalless first half, the Swiss took the lead in the 46th minute thanks to Ruben Vargas goal. They would double their lead in the 57th through a Johan Manzambi strike. Canada would pull one back in the 76th minute with Promise David finding the back of the net. That goal, however, would be Canada's final attempt to salvage any points in the match after the final whistle was blown, handing Switzerland the win. Meanwhile, Bosnia and Herzegovina were able to secure their first win of this year's FIFA World Cup, defeating Qatar 3-1 in their final Group B match. Physical tickets for the Ghana Grand Prix are now on sale according to the Ghana Motor Racing and Sports Club. Tickets, which have been available online via ghanago.org, can now be purchased at all Live Gym locations and the GMRNSC office at Thomaslands and Albert Street. Fans can choose from general admission, VIP, and paddock club packages. General admission tickets cost $4,000 for Saturday, July 11, and $9,000 for Sunday's race. The Ghana Grand Prix is set for July 11 and 12 at the South Dakota circuit and is expected to attract top regional and international competitors. West Indies wicketkeeper batsman Joshua De Silva says he is determined to cement his place in the regional side after earning a recall following an impressive domestic season. De Silva says he's relishing the opportunity to once again represent the Caribbean team and is eager to make an impact against Sri Lanka.
2: It felt like I haven't been away for very long. I've been accepted and been mingling as if everybody here has. I've been here for the last couple of years as I was, but I said I was out for a little while. Went back to first class cricket, did what I had to do, scored runs and got another opportunity, so he's trying to make the most of it.
1: The 28-year-old says his immediate focus is on rediscovering his rhythm at the international level and producing consistent performances to remain in the squad.
2: Get accustomed to playing at the international level again, find my feet, score runs obviously, keep well, trying to keep myself in the team for as long as possible again, hopefully longer than the last time. I had 5 years before, so hopefully I could make that a little longer and beat that record for myself. So it's just about enjoying it, having fun, playing with my teammates again.
1: De Silva forced his way back into contention after a standout regional first class campaign, finishing as the tournament's leading run scorer with 413 runs, including a career best 220, while helping Trinidad and Tobago Red Force capture their first title in two decades. The two-match test series against Sri Lanka bowls off on Thursday. The West Indies women suffered their first loss on Wednesday when they clashed with host England in the fourth matchup at the Lord's Cricket Ground. The English, batting first, made 186 for 7 from their 20 overs, with Danny Wyatt-Hodge leading the way with 65 from 42 deliveries. Munisar led West Indies bowling with 2 wickets, with a wicket each for Chanel Henry, Hayley Matthews and Karishma Ramharak. In response, West Indies women struggled to get any momentum in their innings, with Henry scoring 28 and Shamine Campbell 20 as the highest run-getters. England would win by 38 runs after restricting West Indies to 148 for 5. President of the Ghana Amateur Powerlifting Federation, Franklin Wilson, says all systems are in place for the annual Intermediate and Masters Powerlifting Championships on Sunday at the Saints Auditorium.
3: We're expecting a good turnout by athletes and, of course, supporters. We had a pretty good competition for our novices and juniors in February of this year, and we're looking forward, as I said, to another competition. The registration would have been going pretty good so far.
1: Following the championships, the Federation will turn its focus to the international competition, specifically the South American Championships in Chile.
3: We focused on getting our team selected and prepared for the South American Championships. As you know, we are now a member of SUPO, not competing in the Caribbean any longer, but blocked with the South American countries. Chile will be hosting this year's championship. And
1: Wilson said while the Federation is aiming to send a strong team, there is also a need to increase the number of accredited officials.
3: The International Powerlifting Federation, they have mandated that teams traveling must have accredited coaches, qualified coaches, as in the minimum of level 2. We have one such coach who is USA-based, Karma Singh.
1: He noted that applications have been submitted to certify 4 additional judges in Chile, a move expected to strengthen athletes' development and officiating standards locally. And that's sport for the moment.

0: Sunburst orange juice for a burst of refreshment. Sunburst orange juice time.
1: 7 hours.
2: The news. Featuring the personalities, issues, and events that make the news in Guyana, the Caribbean, and around the world. The news is compiled and edited in the newsroom of the National Communications Network.
1: With the news, I am Deborah Francis. Good morning. First, the lead stories. President Ali leads emergency response as storm damages property in Region 2. Guyana requests hearing in Washington, D.C. to address U.S. trade concerns. International Building Expo 2026 opens today at the National Stadium. In the region, Keiko Fujimori's expected victory returns divisive dynasty to Peru. And in the U.S., Trump cancels signing of landmark bipartisan bill aimed at lowering housing costs. Those were your lead stories. The details of these and others in a moment.
3: Dengue symptoms can range from mild to severe. Mild symptoms include fever, headaches, eye pains, muscle pains, joint pains, nausea, vomits, generalized weakness, and severe fatigue. Within a few days, a rash can appear. Severe symptoms include persistent vomiting and bleeding from any site. These sites can include the nose, a heavy menstrual cycle, and even blood in the urine or stool. If you are experiencing any of these symptoms, please seek medical attention urgently.

0: on Wednesday visited several communities along the Essequibo coast to assess damage caused by high winds and heavy rainfall that affected more than 100 homes and public buildings across Region 2. During meetings with residents and regional officials, the president said over 120 damaged roofs had already been reported, with schools, the police station, fire station, stadium, and other facilities among the structures impacted. He announced that the Civil Defense Commission, the Guyana Defense Force Engineering Corps, men on mission and regional teams have been deployed to provide immediate assistance. Affected families will receive tarpaulins for a temporary shelter while assessments are conducted and zinc sheets distributed for permanent roof structures or permanent roof repairs. The president also visited injured residents, including a teacher struck by a falling wall, and expressed gratitude that no serious injuries or fatalities were reported. Dr. Ali said emergency teams were working through the night and that efforts are on the way to restore roofs to affected homes and repair damaged public infrastructure as quickly as possible. The Guyana government has requested a public hearing in Washington, D.C. to respond to concerns raised by the United States Trade Representative, USTR, regarding the importation of goods produced with forced labor. Foreign Secretary Robert Passaud said the submission was made through the Ministry of Labor and Manpower Planning and comes amid a proposed 2% increase in tariffs on Guyanese exports to the U.S. Passaud said Guyana will present information on measures being implemented to prevent and prohibit all forms of forced labor, including the importation of goods produced through such practices. He noted that the United States remains one of Guyana's largest and longest standing trading partners and said the government is committed to addressing trade concerns through dialogue while expanding trade and investment opportunities. A small fire at Westminster Secondary School on the west bank of Demerara was quickly contained on Wednesday after a freezer in the school's canteen sparked during weather-related power fluctuations. Police officers from the Parfait Harmony Police Station responded promptly and extinguished the blaze using fire extinguisher balls supplied by the Guyana Fire Service. Authorities reported that there were no injuries and no structural damage to the school building. Fire officers also conducted a full inspection of the premises to ensure the area was safe. The incident is believed to have been triggered by adverse weather conditions affecting parts of the country. The Ministry of Education says it continues to monitor weather-related disruptions and is working with relevant agencies to ensure the safety of students and staff. The National Insurance Scheme has introduced three new payment options, Bill Express, MoneyGram, and Mobile Money Guyana, giving pensioners access to more than 4,700 locations nationwide to collect their monthly benefits. Finance Minister Dr. Ashley Singh said the initiative is designed to make pension payments more convenient while promoting greater use of direct bank deposits.
1: Having started in 2020 with 11,932 direct bank recipients of pensions, I'm extremely delighted to report that that number has more than doubled by 2026, and today we have 24,415 persons receiving their pensions directly into their bank accounts. That's a 105% increase.
0: He noted that since 2020, the number of pensioners receiving payments directly into their bank accounts has more than doubled, increasing from just under 12,000 to more than 24,000.
1: So the 39,052 pensioners out there who still go physically and uplift a pension book and then go somewhere else to encash the pension, the leaves in that pension book. To all of you who have a bank account, I want to urge you to exercise the option of utilizing the direct payments into the bank.
0: More than 39,000 pensioners who still use pension books can now cash their vouchers through the expanded network across the country. The move forms part of the government's broader efforts to improve financial inclusion.

0: inclusion and make public services more accessible. The International Building Expo 2026 is set to open today at the National Stadium Providence, bringing together hundreds of local and international exhibitors for 4 days of exhibition, business opportunities, and family entertainment. Minister within the Ministry of Housing, Vanessa Ben, says more than 400 exhibitors, including over 100 small businesses and more than 30 international companies, will be participating in this year's expo.
1: We have over 400 exhibitors this year, inclusive of over 100 small business exhibitors. Mm-hmm. Pretty excited about that. So persons who are now starting up their businesses and will have a space to be able to promote their product and get persons to know what products and services they offer.
2: Yeah.
1: I think it's a wonderful space and opportunity for them.
0: Among the features of this year's expo will be a virtual reality experience at the ministry's booth, allowing visitors to explore housing developments through immersive technology.
1: We're going to have the VR, so persons coming into our housing booth will have the opportunity, to put on the kind of goggles or whatever you call it and have that experience of seeing what housing development is in certain areas.
2: Yeah.
1: We're going to have that. So that's just for our booth, which will also include what we call the single window system.
0: The expo will also showcase sustainable building materials, home furnishing, appliances, government services, and investment opportunities, along with a food court, children's play zone, and nightly entertainment. The International Building Expo 2026 officially opens at 5:30 today and runs until Sunday at the National Stadium, Providence. 7 hours, 9 news from the region. Keiko Fujimori's victory in her fourth bid for Peru's presidency returns a polarizing political dynasty to power, reviving deep divisions that have long split the South American country. Conservative Fujimori, 51, narrowly defeated leftist Congressman Roberto Sanchez in one of the closest elections in Peru's modern history, winning a razor-thin June runoff that took weeks to determine. The contest unfolded amid queried ballots and a prolonged vote count, though international observers said both rungs proceeded normally. With 98.86% of the vote counted, Fujimori garnered an unbeatable lead late on Tuesday. Finally, in the news at this time internationally, President Donald Trump canceled his approval of a landmark bill aimed at lowering Americans' housing costs just hours ahead of the planned signing ceremony at the U.S. Capitol. Both chambers of Congress had earlier approved the legislation in a rare bipartisan move, signaling how pressing the issue has become for American voters across the political divide. Trump wrote on social media that he would not sign the bill until a separate law on stringent voter ID requirements is passed. But unless the president vetoes the housing bill or Congress adjourns, it could become law after 10 days. The bill, known as the 21st Century Road to Housing Act, has two key aims: reducing housing costs and increasing housing supply. Experts have described the bill as the most comprehensive action from Congress on housing policy in the 21st century. It includes more than 40 provisions that target many housing-related issues. That has brought us to the end of the news to the moment.
3: If you test positive for dengue, please be advised to drink lots of fluids, get enough rest, sleep under a mosquito net, and use insect repellent. And only use Panadol or Tylenol for relief of fever and pains. Do not use aspirin or NSAIDs, which include ibuprofen and Aleve.

0: Before we go, here's a recap of the lead stories. President Ali leads emergency response as storm damages property in Region 2. Guyana requests a hearing in Washington, D.C. to address U.S. trade concerns. International Building Expo 2026 opens today at the National Stadium. In the region, Keiko Fujimori's expected victory returns a divisive dynasty to Peru. And internationally, Trump cancels signing of landmark bipartisan bill aimed at lowering housing costs. Thanks for joining us. The news came to you compliments of the National Communications Network. I am Deborah Francis.
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the coast to the hinterland, from our riverine communities to the Rupununi, this is the Voice of Guyana, broadcasting on 102.5 FM and 560 AM, relaying nationwide on 95.1 FM in Lethem, Mabaruma, Madia, Aishalton, Bartica, and Oriella, and 95.5 FM on Radio Essequibo. 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
1: 7:14. It's now time for us to have another check of the weather forecast for today, is issued by the National Weather Watch Center.
2: Hello, I'm Nikita Bagot with your weather forecast. Mostly sunny skies are expected to be interrupted by periods of cloudiness with scattered showers in all regions. Rainfall is expected to range between 0 and 10 millimeters. For the wind, moderate to fresh northeast breeze is expected. Maximum temperatures will range from 30 to 32 degrees Celsius along the coast and 30 to 34 degrees Celsius for elsewhere. Now, for your extended forecast, on Friday, early morning, partly cloudy to cloudy skies with occasional showers are likely in regions 8 and 9. Elsewhere, can expect brief passing showers. For the remainder of the forecast period, scattered to occasional showers are forecast for regions 1 to 5, 7 and north region 6. In the other areas, no significant rainfall is expected. Rainfall should range between 0 and 20 millimeters. Until next time, be safe and have a great day.
1: Thank you, Nikita, for the weather forecast for today's issued by the National Weather Watch Center. You can join us again at approximately 12:25 for another weather forecast. It is 7:15. Checking on the roadway at this hour, we still do not have access to the western end of the Barajangdeo Demerara River Bridge, but on the western end nonetheless. This is at the Vreeden Hoop intersection. Police officer is positioned there. Very steady flow of traffic, cars, minibuses, all sorts. So please pay attention to any signs, any signals coming out. And of course, if someone is on a pedestrian crossing, it is only right for you to stop, right? Drivers? Right. There was a young lady on the pedestrian crossing, and while the minibus driver was very kind to stop, she's stuck in the middle of the road. How? How could that happen? Just allow the young lady to go across the road. She's on a pedestrian crossing midway. My word. So we really need to get back to the basics, yes? We really need to ensure that we're honoring the rules of the road. And still, quite a number of persons have not yet understood how to use a roundabout. And I think that's what's causing some of the buildup that we see, especially in the morning time. Persons are not giving way to those on their right. Everyone thinks that they have the right to just be on their way and they don't have to wait on anyone. It's just kind to do so, right? It's just kind to do the right thing. So just do the right thing. Let's teach our children the right way. I mean, how far would you go? Where would you reach by the time you skip that, allowing someone to get across or around the roundabout? How far can you go from that point to the other point? So let's just all do our best, man. It doesn't hurt to be kind. I don't know why people just have this dog mentality, you know, doggy dog, cats and dogs. Like, I have to go. You have to wait. Really? Okay. I hope it serves your life well, sir or ma'am. Nonetheless, let's all be kind today. That's the point. Let's all be kind. Let's all be considerate. It does not hurt to be kind. And ensure that you're also helping those who cannot help themselves. You know, like senior citizens or very young kids, when they're on the pedestrian crossing especially, please allow them to be on their way. It does not hurt to just stop and allow them to cross so that they can be on their way. Oh, my word. Sometimes, I don't know, I have no words the way some people behave on the roadway. But life is a beautiful thing, right? Life is so beautiful. It's not all grab and eat, grab and throw away. Like, you can share. Sharing is caring. Okay, so before I digressed, let's talk. Just a steady flow of traffic on the roadway at the Vreeden Hoop end and on east bank of Demerara at the Grove end. It's bumper to bumper traffic, relatively slow moving, more traffic heading towards the city of Georgetown that we've got heading up. At Diamond, we've got a good flow as well, more traffic heading down than up, but we've got a good flow heading up. At the Demerara Harbor Bridge end, we're seeing three lanes being used. It's raining at this end pretty heavily. We're seeing the drops via the camera. and it's bumper-to-bumper traffic on the two traditional lanes. So please be guided, guys. And I'm not sure your visibility is compromised at this hour. Nonetheless, please do the right thing on the roadway. At the Houston end, same situation. It's not quite bumper to bumper, but it's bumper to bumper heading up the east bank of Demerara because one lane is being used and we've got a good, nice, long line. So please be patient if you're heading up the east bank of Demerara. It's also raining at the Houston end, so please be guided. Wet conditions on the roadway. DSL Junction intersection, it's raining as well. Pretty wet, and there's a nice buildup of traffic coming from Upper East Bank, Demerara. Traffic lights are in working order. This is a very wide intersection, so there's no need to try to beat the light. Ensure that you honor the rules of the road. At the Jaguar roundabout, nice and clear. I'm seeing blue skies, but wet surface on the roadway. And there is a buildup of traffic on the inner lane. Again, I rather suspect it's because someone is not allowing those on the right to be on their way, because they want to get ahead. We need to move away from that mentality. I'm telling you, it's not a healthy mentality. The world has enough for all of us. For all of us and more. I always tell people that. Don't ever think you could do anything wrong to someone to not have them get what they need to get or to get where they need to go. Really? No, the world has enough resources. And you know what? Okay, that's a different discussion for a different day. Let's get back to the traffic. So very nice and tight line around the roundabout. Everyone would have been allowed to be on their way. And so nice flow around the roundabout at the Jaguar roundabout. Okay. Like I said, blue skies, but wet conditions on the road. Now, at the University of Guyana end, we've got three lanes being used heading in the direction of the city of Georgetown. Traffic officer is also there. He's allowing those from the UG access road to be on their way. So please be patient, guys, and be on your way. Just want to wish you well today. Also want to remind you that the Athletics Association of Guyana, the AAG, they are hosting the National Youth Junior and Senior Championship this weekend, starting from June 26th to the 28th. So please ensure you go out and support. $1,000 adults, children under 12 free. It will be held at the Leonora Stadium. So go out and see our athletes. You just may see them in the future as well. This will be a good showdown. One Guyana worship experience is scheduled for July 6th. That's CARICOM Day as well. So please ensure that you go out there and support. As you know, today Building Expo opens. Ensure that you are intentional about what you'd like to receive, what you'd like to achieve from Building Expo. Know where the booths that you need to focus on are and just go and visit them, interact with them. I did also mention a few weeks ago that I find like those essential services like NIS and GPL and GRA, those services that you really need, but you don't, it's always a line when you go there, you can access them at the expo. And usually it's not a long line. And they're very friendly. The staff members, they're very engaging and they answer all of your questions. So if you've got 10 questions, they're so patient. They answer everything. They give a lot of clarity because they're not under stress. They're not under that work environment, right? They're at an expo and they're free and they're engaging and it's just beautiful. So you can answer your questions there as well. You can also, if it is that you have an application at housing and you want to follow up on that application, you can also go to the expo, walk with your documents and follow up on that application as well. See where you are and which stage of the process you are so that you can get around to achieving what you need to achieve. Okay. Today is the second day of our national grade 5 assessment. Good morning to all of our grade 5 students. Hope yesterday was good. And you will do well today because we're rooting for you. Just want you to know that today. Okay, grade five students. So good morning to all of you. The academic year has concluded for the most part. I know this is a period of graduations and so on. So congratulations to all of our graduates and graduates, those who will be graduating. So I hope that you will have yourself a successful graduation exercise. Okay, guys, let's move on. We've got your Guyanese breakfast dish of the day because we missed this earlier. So let's get to that. And then we've got your inspirational dose of wisdom, Burbies Bridge, Ferry Crossing. We've got your national song and your patriotic song. So we've got we've got My Native Land by M.A. Kasu, our national song for today. And that will be followed by Guyana, which is by Jackie Jacks. And then we've got your landmarks and monuments. So that is coming up in that order. 7 hours, 24 days. This is The Breakfast Show. Good morning.
3: It's time for breakfast.
4: So today I was craving steamed fish with duffer dumplings. Come on in the kitchen. Let me show you how I make it. Okay, guys, let's start by marinating our fish. Today I'm using rockfish, but feel free to use any fish of your choice. It has already been washed, and here I'll be using some seafood seasoning, salt, some fish seasoning, black pepper, garlic and onion powder, and some fresh green seasoning. So I basically went ahead and just combined the seasoning, mix it really well so that I can get an even distribution onto the fish. Then I added it to the fish along with about 2 tablespoons of green seasoning. You can add as much or as little as you like. It's all about your personal preference. Then I went in and just made sure the fish was well coated. And once I was done, I covered and allowed it to marinate for about an hour. Now let's take a quick look at the rest of our ingredients. Here I'll be using some Asian sweet potato. It's the purple ones. I have some pumpkin, corn, okra, coconut milk, some garlic and ginger, some habanero peppers, thyme, scallion, parsley, and I'll be using some bell peppers and onions. And for my seasoning, I have mushroom seasoning, some sazon, all-purpose seasoning, and black pepper. So to a pot, I added some oil, and I will go in with my aromatics. Give it a good stir and allow to go for about 2 to 3 minutes or so. Next, I will add my sweet potatoes as well as my pumpkin. You can use any kind of ground provision you like. Just don't use a lot of it because it's steamed fish and not soup. So we'll give that a good toss, let it go for about a minute or two, and then come in with our coconut milk. I will also add some water here, and we will add our seasonings for flavor and taste. We will also come in with our thyme and our peppers, cover and allow this to simmer until the pumpkin and the sweet potatoes are nice and tender. So at this point, everything is nice and tender, and this is where you want to start adding your corn. I hate mushy corn, so I like to add it the last few minutes with my fish and my okra. So we're going to add the corn, then we're going to nestle in that fish, and we will add our okra. And we will cover this and just allow it to simmer on medium heat for about 10 minutes or so. You don't want to overcook your fish. So 10 minutes, the fish should be perfect. And if you want, you can flip the fish halfway through the process. And lastly, you want to garnish with your fresh scallions and parsley. And that's basically it. My version of the most mouth-watering and delicious steamed fish. Now let's make some Guyanese duff or dumplings to go with this. So in this bowl, I have some self-rising flour, and to that I will add some salt and sugar. Now if you use self-rising flour, you do not have to use baking powder. But if you don't use self-rising flour, you can use all-purpose flour and a tablespoon of baking powder. So here I will add some melted butter and shortening, and then I will come in with some grated pumpkin. I don't know why, but for some reason I like to add vegetables to my duff, and it is just so delicious. I then went in and add some warm water just to bring the dough together. You want a nice super soft dough. Once the dough comes together, we will cover this and allow it to sit for about 15 to 20 minutes or so before we cook it. Here I've been preheating some water, and this is where you want to add your duff. You can form them in any shape or size that you like. It's all about your personal preference. Once done, you want to cover them and allow them to go for about 10 to 15 minutes. Once they float up to the top, it's a good indication that they are done. Then you want to go ahead, remove them, serve, and enjoy.
5: And breakfast is served.
1: Credit to Candy the Glam Cook for a Guyanese breakfast dish of the day, 7:29.
6: I am Winsome Henry, and here is your inspirational dose of wisdom. The future is shaped by what we choose to do today. This quote encourages us to make positive choices, work towards our goals, and contribute to the well-being of our community and the world around us. I am Winsome Henry, and that was your dose of wisdom. And here is your Burbridge Bridge and Ferry schedules for today, Thursday, June 25. The Burbridge Bridge will be opened at 13 hours 15 and closes at 14 hours 45. And now for your ferry schedules, as issued by the Transport and Harbors Department. From Parika to Suriname and Suriname to Parika, the ferry departs at the same time today. That is 12 hours 15 hours and 18 hours. From Parika to Wakenham, the ferry leaves at 16 hours. From Legwon to Parika, the ferry departs at 10 hours and 16 hours 30. And Parika to Legwon at 15 hours 30. From Parika to Bartika, the ferry departs at 12 hours. That's all for your Burbridge Bridge and ferry schedules for today, Thursday, June 25.

It is 7:35. At this point, we do not have any announcement of death, nor do we have any messages. Our next scheduled announcement of death and messages can be heard at 12:30. 7:36, we continue with our national song, and then we've got landmarks and monuments. Some oldies will take us to 7:50. We'll bring you Today in Cricket History then. This is The Breakfast Show. Good morning.

Welcome to Landmarks and Monuments, the program that looks at the iconic structures and spaces defining Guyana's identity. I am your host, Onika Langhorn Eno. On the west coast of Demerara in the village of Leonora sits one of Region 3's most recognized sporting facilities, the Leonora Synthetic Track, officially known as the National Track and Field Center. With seating for approximately 3,000 spectators, the facility has hosted national and regional competitions, bringing athletes, supporters, and sporting activity to the heart of Leonora. Over the years, it has grown into an important venue for athletics and football in Guyana. The presence of the Leonora Synthetic Track in Region 3 further underscores the broader meaning of sport within national development. Facilities of this caliber do not merely accommodate competition. They allow athletes to train, refine their skills, and compete at an elevated standard for emerging sportsmen and sportswomen. This infrastructure provides main access to regulated training environments, athletic events, and the chance to perform in a venue engineered for excellence. The facility continues to support national athletic progress through ongoing modernizations. Recent enhancements include the addition of a warm-up track designed to meet global standards. Such resource allocation demonstrates a serious commitment to athletic development, positioning sports as a driver of wider advancement rather than a simple hobby. Today, the Leonora Synthetic Track operates as a center of activity, a venue tied to athletic ambition, and a visible sign of ongoing support in Guyana. For the local area and the region, it is a proving ground where talent is tested, records are broken, and the next generation of athletes is given the space to excel. That brings us to the end of today's edition of Landmarks and Monuments. Information extracted from the Department of Public Information, Culture News, and other sources. Join us next time as we explore the timeless treasures of a beautiful Guyana.

0: I'm so sorry that I had to cut this. I have to cut this song because we've got to move on to Today in Cricket History. But very quickly, just want to let you know that you would have listened to Bobby Moore, Searching for My Love, Benny King, Don't Play It No More, and Bobby Dan, I'll Be There. And this song is Barbara George, I Know You Don't Love Me No More. Such sad undertones, nonetheless. Nice dancing music. If we can pay attention to the rhythms and not so much the lyrics. 7:50 it is. Let's get to Today in Cricket History with Edwin C. Raj.
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1: June 25th, 1983, a memorable day for Indian cricket and a nasty surprise for West Indies. Most people thought the Windies just had to turn up to win the World Cup final at Lord's, an opinion that was reinforced when India struggled to 183 all out. West Indies then motored to 50 for 1, with Viv Richards drilling 7 fours in a 28-ball 33. But the match turned when he hoiked Madan Lal high in the air and was superbly caught by Kapil Dev. The drama of 57 for 3 soon turned into a crisis at 76 for 6 as India's medium pacers wobbled West Indies to death, and the cricket world slowly realised that a monstrous shock was on the cards. The man of the match was Mohinder Amarnath for his 26 and 3 for 12. The highest score in the entire game was Chris Srikant's 38. June 25, 1932, 51 years earlier, India's international odyssey started with their inaugural test. They reduced England to 19 for 3 on the first morning before Douglas Jardine rescued them twice. And that, plus a series of injuries, as well as a lack of experience, meant India slid to a 158-run defeat. But their gutsy performance won great acclaim. June 25, 1963, the end of an astonishing Lord's Test between England and the West Indies. When the last ball was bowled, all four results were possible. England needed 6 to win, with their final pair, David Allen and Colin Cowdrey, broken arm and all, at the crease. Allen blocked the final ball from Wes All, and Cowdrey, who intended to bat left-handed to protect his arm, did not have to face a ball. It had been a sensational match, the momentum of which swung time and time again. June 25, 1934, Australia's only defeat in a Lord's Test in the 20th century. Their remarkable record, 11 wins, 13 draws and 1 defeat, was tarnished when Hedley Verity spun them to an innings defeat almost single-handedly. Verity took 7 for 61 and 8 for 43. On this, the third and final day, he took 14 wickets for 80 runs, including 6 in the final hour. At one point, Australia crumbled from 94 for 3 to 95 for 8. Not entirely surprisingly, this is remembered as Verity's match. June 25, 1953, birth of Ian Davis, the Australian opener, who played 15 tests in the 1970s. He was only 20 when he made his debut against New Zealand in Melbourne in 1973-74, but never really lived up to the billing. Davis made one test century against Pakistan in Adelaide in 1976-77 and a classy 68 in the second innings of the centenary test the same winter. And finally for today, June 25th, 1971. Kenya's best batsman is born. The classy Steve Tekolo played for Border in South Africa and had a first-class average of nearly 50. He top-scored in Kenya's sensational win over the West Indies in the 1996 World Cup, and in the same tournament, slammed 96 against Sri Lanka and 71 against England in the 1999 World Cup. 2 years previously, he had made a glorious 147 against Bangladesh in the ICC Trophy Final. He took over the captaincy of the national side in 2002, but quit 2 years later after being the heart of a player strike that helped lead to the removal of the board, following which he returned as captain. He led them to the semi-finals of the 2003 World Cup, but quit the captaincy the following year. Tekolo played in the next 2 World Cups and retired at the end of the disappointing 2011 campaign. So that's it for today then. See you tomorrow.
2: Thank you, Edwin C. Raj, for today in cricket history. Here now is our Humour Has It segment to allow you to just laugh, right? Laugh your troubles away. Just smile. Smiling is a good thing.
3: How do we laugh? We laugh politely.
4: A wife sent a text message to her husband saying, "Darling, don't forget to buy fever medicine for your daughter. Her temperature is 40. Then she also said, "I forgot to say that your friend Kathy is here." The husband replied, "Kathy, who is my friend Kathy?" The wife said, "No one. I just wanted to know that you read the letter. So, darling, don't forget the medicine." The husband replied, "I'm surprised when you said Kathy is over there because she's here with me." The wife surprised and became upset. Then she wrote, with you where? The husband replied, we are at the pharmacy next door. The wife wrote, wait for me at the pharmacy, I am coming to you. Then she went down to the pharmacy and

8 hours one. Good morning to you. How are you this morning? It is a Thursday, the 25th of June, 2026. If today's your birthday, happy birthday to you. If it's your anniversary, happy anniversary as well. Listen, I often tell you guys, I often say, and I know what I'm saying, right? I'm so sorry about that. I know what I'm saying when I say to you that if you are not well, if you are feeling stressed, if you are feeling like it's not yourself, you're not feeling like yourself, you know how you should feel on a normal day. If it is that you are not feeling like yourself, if it is that you feel anxious, overly anxious, you've been anxious for a prolonged period, you feel stressed, you feel burnt out,

respect. I don't care who you are. I don't care who you are. I don't tolerate disrespect. If you would like to have a very cordial conversation, if it is that you would like to have an intense conversation, you feel very strongly about an issue, I will tolerate you. But you see, once you start getting disrespectful, the conversation is over. It is over. I am the person running the show. We have rules and regulations how we run a show. If you have ideas of how you'd like, what you'd like to hear on air, when you like to hear it, you're the best at what you do, they're options. They are options. Good? You don't have to listen. So let me give you context. So as always, the phone rang. I answer the phone. And this person decided to tell me of all the stress that he, why we're playing national songs, all these sorts of things. So I am saying, he said, why are you playing national songs all the time? So my next question was, what do you mean by all the time? You're playing it all the time. Things are hard in this country. This, that, the other, and went off. Without giving me a chance to even respond. And then started using expletives. Listen, that conversation was over. And then called me back. Had the audacity to call me back. And to tell me that I should play songs from whatever era that he wants. He's the best at what he does and whatever. So I was trying, because I sort of recognized the voice. So I was trying to ascertain when it's the same person. But before he can answer, he terminated the call. So to you, sir, to you, specifically to you, don't try that again. Don't try it again. You have options, okay? I am not disrespectful to you. You don't try it here. Thank you. So having said all of that, let's get back to regular programming. Welcome to your final hour of the breakfast show. And so, you know, I had another topic in line to talk. Today is Thursday, and we talk about our health and wellness. And I had another topic in mind. But since this gentleman gave me this idea of him being so stressed out and people in the country being stressed out and the government this and the government that and the other and the other, I thought I could deal with how to manage stress. Because, sir, you're not the only person in this country having a hard time, right? Having severe challenges, dealing with everything else that you're dealing with. I think all of us at varying levels, we have to deal with so much on a daily basis, but we don't call people and cuss them out, right? So one of the skills that we need to learn in this life is to manage our stress, seriously. Because in the same way he's calling me a total stranger to talk about what the government is doing and what the government is not doing and what we should do and what we shouldn't do, you know, to add value to people's life, and then decided that he should cuss me out. I think we should really learn to manage our stress, to identify what is bothering us, and then to find solutions so that we can have an easier time, right? Don't channel the negative emotions to someone that is really not related to your stress or source of stress. So let's just talk about how to manage stress. Because we all, like I said, we all at varying levels, we deal with stress on a regular basis. But like I would often say, if it is that you are chronically stressed, if it is that you are feeling so overwhelmed that you feel like this is getting out of control, I would suggest that you seek professional help. There are people who are available who can be of service to you. So you should head in that direction. And in the same way which you are trying to get at me, I'm sure who knows what is happening to his family members. You know, they're probably feeling the brunt of it. Neighbors, friends. So we all need to channel our stress, our anxiety, depression, whichever category you fall under,
channel it in a very healthy manner. And one of the ways in which you can do so is to check in with a professional.

0: Okay. Having said that, let's get to saying good morning to you wherever you are. I'm happy that you guys are with us. So in this hour, we not only will have a chat about World Cup football, which is getting more exciting, right? Because the matches are here and we're qualifying now. We're seeing those who would have qualified. Yesterday, we had some good matches. So Tyreek will join us this morning. So we're waiting on him. And then we also will have a conversation with our friends from our friends from GPL. They will have a conversation with us, and that will happen at 8:30. And then we've got more music to entertain you as we go through the morning as well. So all of that is happening, and So this hour will be a relatively packed hour. So just bear with us as we get through this hour on The Breakfast Show. So it's 8:09. Good morning to Miss Susa Dalton-Passard from the East Coast of Demerara. How are you, ma'am? I hope that you're well and you're going to have yourself a great day today. Allison Peters, good morning to you as well. I hope that you will have yourself a lovely day today. Joseph Barnes in the mining town of Linden, good morning to you. And you have a great day as well. We also have Tabo from the Essequibo Coast. Good morning, Tabo. I hope that you're going to have yourself a great day too. Gita Diram, good morning to you. You have a great day as well. And I did tell you guys that it feels like Friday, but it is in fact Thursday. So I'm staying grounded. Good morning to Michelle Stoby from the Essequibo Coast as well. I hope that you're going to have yourself a great day. Yes, all is well. Miss Jem Penyu, how are you this morning? Been a while since I've heard from you. She says lots of rain at her end. She's excited about World Cup football. Her favorite team is Argentina. Her second team is Brazil. Well, I'm happy. I'm happy Brazil performed well yesterday because, you know, I was getting worried. Nonetheless, yesterday they had a good, very confident showing. So I'm happy for them. We'll see how it goes. And of course, Argentina, good showing as well. So thank you so much. And she says, listening to the magical voice, have a productive day. Thank you so very much. And thanks for listening. You have yourself a great day as well. Miss Una Thompson, good morning to you. And have yourself a wonderful day as well. And we also have Auntie Ruby with us from region number 3. Good morning, Auntie Ruby. You have yourself a lovely day. Dexter King, good morning to you, sir. From Bartica, have a great day as well. Mr. Wayne Hudit, good morning as well to you. And you have yourself a lovely day. I'm expecting Tyreek. Good morning. Hello.
1: Hello, good morning. Am I on to the breakfast show?
0: Oh, just hold on for me, sir. So that's one. I thought it was Tyreek. I asked Tyreek to call me because he's unable to be in studio. So he will call me in a few. So thank you so much. Rihanna Passard, good morning to you. She wants to say happy 50th wedding anniversary to Clayton and Ingrid Rollins of Durban Street, celebrating 50 strong years of marriage. Greetings from their children, Ryan, Robert, Basil, Rhonda, Ranella, and Riri. Wishing them many more happy years of togetherness. Absolutely happy anniversary to them. And blessings for many, many happy returns as well. We also have with us Sophia Khan from Variety's Lust. She's enjoying the program. And she says, please don't stop playing the national songs. She was singing very loudly. See? Thank you, Sophia. Thank you. You know, when he said that, why are you guys playing the national songs all the time? I realized something was off. That's why I interrupted and I said, what do you mean by all the time? And he kept going on. And then he went on this tangent about the government and life and this and that and the other. And then he started swearing. So I was like, this is not going to happen. We're going to end this call. So, listen, I know it is stressful. I know some days are really stressful, but we all have to manage, right? We all have to manage. We can't take it out on people, especially innocent people. So let's get it together. Oh, my goodness. I have someone on the line as well. Guys, listen to me. Sharon, Miss Sharon Williams, how are you this morning? I hope that you're good. And Miss Sharon. She wants to say good morning to her dad in Block 22, as well as her mom in ITU and the wonderful ladies in Harmony Secondary. Not forgetting her friend, Miss Janet Henry, wishing her a splendid Earth Strong today. Oh, so Miss Janet, it's your birthday today. Happy birthday to you. And I hope that you will enjoy your day. Miss Sharon Williams is sending you lots of love and blessings. And yeah, man, absolutely. Not to worry at all. This life is a cycle. Have yourself a great day, my dear. Thanks for listening to us on The Breakfast Show. Auntie Chan, yes, it's Throwback Thursday. And have a happy Thursday from, she's from Bartica. And then we've also got Annie Reginald. Good morning to you. You have a great day. She's enjoying the oldies as well. I'm happy that you are. And Rihanna Passad. Absolutely. Amen to that. All right, guys, I did have someone on the line. So let me see whether they're there. In the meantime, let's get your inspiration dose of wisdom, Burbese Bridge. We've got Tyree coming in shortly after.
2: I'm Winsome Henry, and here is your inspirational dose of wisdom. The future is shaped by what we choose to do today. This quote encourages us to make positive choices, work towards our goals, and contribute to the well-being of our community and the world around us. I am Winsome Henry, and that was your dose of wisdom. Hello there, and here is your Burbese Bridge and Ferry schedules for today, Thursday, June 25. The Burbese Bridge will be opened at 13 hours 15 and closes at 14 hours 45. And now for your ferry schedules as issued by the Transport and Harbors Department. From Parika to Suppanam and Suppanam to Parika, the ferry departs at the same time today. That is 12 hours, 15 hours and 18 hours. From Parika to Wakenham, the ferry leaves at 16 hours. From Legwon to Parika, the ferry departs at 10 hours and 16 hours 30, and Parika to Legwon at 15 hours 30. From Parika to Bartica, the ferry departs at 12 hours. That's all for your Burbese Bridge and ferry schedules for today, Thursday, June 25.

The Muslim Youth Organization of Guyana, the MYO, wishes to inform that the registration period for the National Qasida Competition 2026 has been extended from June 6 to June 30. The competition is open to male and female participants in the junior and senior categories, with various prizes ranging from $500,000 to $100,000. The National Qasida Competition is intended to help preserve the Urdu language. The grand finals will be held on Saturday, September 12, 2026 at the MYO Auditorium, Wilford Avenue, Georgetown. Register and compete. The closing date for registration is now June 30. Registration forms can be accessed from the MYO's Facebook page from its office in Wilford Avenue. Download and fill the form and send to email imranali786@gmail.com or via WhatsApp to 689-7425, 624-5002 or 624-3362. The National Qasida Competition, reviving tradition, preserving language.

0: 8:18. Good morning. This is The Breakfast Show. So I've got Tyreek on the line. Good morning, Tyreek, from our sports department.
1: Good morning to you.
0: How are you today?
1: I'm doing fine. Good morning to all the listeners.
0: Yes, absolutely. So I'm very happy that you're here because Travis is off today. So we're talking about the World Cup, just keeping us updated as to what is happening, what has happened, what will happen. And yesterday we had quite a few matches, six matches. So yeah, walk us through, because we had some pretty exciting one. And Brazil, we had discussions about Brazil and their potential to advance. But they really gave a confident showing yesterday. So let's just recap. Of course, the Switzerland-Canada match too was, it had a lot of talking points as well. So let's just talk about what happened yesterday with regard to the matches.
1: Yeah, so yesterday gave us a bit of everything. We had some statement wins. We had qualifications, dramas, and just a reminder that the World Cup has so much talent. So the first match yesterday was between Switzerland and co-hosts Canada. And Switzerland, they edged Canada 2-1, a result that saw the Swiss top in the group. But importantly for the Canadians and for their home fans, Canada still advanced, right? Elsewhere, we had Bosnia and Herzegovina. They defeated Qatar 3-1. They ended Qatar's campaign and opened the door for Bosnia to finish with something positive despite missing progression. So in Group C, we saw some entertainment there. A lot of goals in those two Group C matches. Both of them starting, I think it was 6 o'clock yesterday. And we had Morocco taking on Haiti, and Morocco won that one 4-2. Haiti, they deserve a bit of credit because they showed fight and they were able to put two passes. A very good defense from Morocco, and the big one. We had Brazil taking on Scotland. For Brazil, it was clinical. It was efficient, and they advanced as group winners. The first match we saw, I think they draw with Morocco. They beat Haiti, and they got the win now over Scotland. So it's been a nice progression for the Brazilians, and I'm sure I heard you speaking about Brazil. Are you a Brazil fan?
0: Not quite. I like individual players, but as a team, yeah. I don't think that they have the content this time around to sort of reach the round of 16 and to advance higher. I really didn't. Their initial impressions didn't stimulate the interest level in me to or the confidence to have them among the top teams this time around.
1: I understand, and many share those same sentiments, but certainly in this group, we've seen the progression, because that first match, they had a draw, and yesterday, of course, their star boy, Neymar, returning to the pitch, and after the match, he was very, very emotional. We also had Group A action with South Africa edging South Korea 1-0. That one was a huge result, and South Africa booked their place now to the knockout stages as the round of 32. And finally, the final match was between another co-host, that being Mexico and Czechia. And Mexico, they made a statement. They won 3-0. 3-0 to end their group, keeping a clean sheet and qualifying for that round of 32.
0: So we're seeing some names now added to, in terms of confirmation, to those who will advance. Today's matches. Let's talk about what we've got today. So we have 4 p.m., 2 at 4 p.m., 2 at 7 p.m., and then 2 at 10 p.m.
1: Yeah, so tonight we'll have more football action. It's very packed. The first one is between the surprise team that everybody's talking about, Curaçao, taking on Côte d'Ivoire, or I think that's pronounced
0: Côte
1: in English
0: d'Ivoire.
1: As, yeah, that's pronounced in English as Ivory Coast.
0: Ivory Coast, yeah, they were known as Ivory Coast.
1: Yeah, Curacao, they'd want to put up a good fight against the African side, but I think Ivory Coast will just edge them out on talent, on players that have played at the biggest level, and we shall surely see. But they've given a good account of themselves, Curacao. Their fans have been lively at all the matches, and that match will be certainly one to look forward to. We know that in Guyana there is a big portion of Germany fans, and today Germany will be playing Ecuador. Germany, they already look comfortable, and they should qualify for that round of 32. So, but Ecuador is no muck team, so we shall certainly see about that one.
0: That would be a good matchup, because all of the teams are really representing well. You know, it's on the day, the match day.
1: Yes, and for teams to go through as well, and this is very important for everyone to know, is you don't necessarily, some games you don't necessarily have to win. So some teams, they would play for a draw against the big sides. And if there is a smaller team that Ecuador can beat, they would look to play more attacking football against that side. But Germany, they have a good front line. I think they have Kai Havertz. They have a guy from Bayern Munich, Leroy Sané, and Musiala. So with those three, that front three, they can compete with any team in the world. That's for sure. We have Tunisia and Netherlands.
0: Tunisia.
1: Yeah.
0: Yes.
1: And the Netherlands. Netherlands, of course, they have, you know, one of the biggest fan base there. They call themselves the Orange Army. And they'll be looking to qualify today. And then we have Japan and Sweden. I think this is going to be the most competitive match today. Sweden hasn't performed to the heights that they would like. And, of course, I was talking to one of these sports guys a couple of days ago, and I made the point that Sweden has a front two of close to £200 million in Alexander Isak and Victor Gyökeres. And for sure, those two would want to have some goals. And then we have USA playing today, and they're playing a very good opposition in Turkey. We know that they've won back-to-back matches, and some United States fans are already thinking they can win the World Cup. I don't know about that one, but today will be a good gauge to see just really how far they can go.
0: I think they've proven themselves to be very competitive, and
1: yes.
0: I think playing at home too is definitely giving them the edge.
1: Yes, and they have a good coach in the former Tottenham coach in Mauricio Pochettino, and he's been working very good with the United States players. Be interesting to see if Christian Pulisic will be back on the pitch today. He missed their last match through injury. And he of course, they reference him as Captain America, and highlighting the very big role he play in that United States national team. And finally, to wrap up today, it's going to be a South American side taking on Australia, that in Paraguay. And this one has, knockout implications as well.
0: Right, so let's see how it unfolds today. A packed day of matches. And again, you have to choose because it's the same time. So choose
1: which one you'd like to watch.
0: Yes. But we certainly are looking forward to these matches. And I think they all will be competitive because we've seen from each of them fight. And that is a good thing as well. And when persons look at the World Cup, people are watching for talent, you know, for skills, for individual players as well. So it promises to be great. Thank you so much, Tyreek. And you have yourself a wonderful day.
1: You too. And so to everybody listening.
0: Thank you. Thank you so much. Take care.
1: Yeah.
0: So that's Tyreek Walters there from our sports department, just giving us a recap and looking forward to today's matches as well for those who are following FIFA World Cup. Now, the knockout stage starts this weekend on Sunday. So we'll have the round of 32 and then we'll have the round of 16. So just want to say hi to all of our football-loving people and hope that you're following the World Cup. Now, yesterday we had a tremor. Did you guys feel it? I did not feel it. My son, I was asking my son whether he felt it because he was watching his cartoons at the front. He said he didn't feel it, but he was so disappointed that he didn't feel anything. He was like, this is the second time this is happening and we haven't felt anything. As though we're supposed to feel it. But have you guys felt anything? I didn't feel anything. So, but I know Venezuela had a 7.1 earthquake and they were, in fact, on a tsunami watch. So, yeah, our hearts and prayers really go out to the Venezuelans and certainly hope that it all will be well. So with us, guys, we have got a conversation to be had with our folks from the Guyana Power and Light. This is The Breakfast Show.
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0: Good morning. It is 8:32. I did say that we will be joined by our friends from the GPL, our friend from the GPL. Good morning to Miss Tiffany Maycock. She's a supervisor of customer services. How are you this morning?
1: Good morning, all. I'm okay. How are you?
0: I am wonderful. Thanks for joining us this morning. So we will be talking about the GPL and a service that we have touched on before, but I think a lot of persons perhaps still need some clarity on. So you're here to give us that clarity. And this is with regard to our WhatsApp service, because everyone has, well, most persons, they have a phone and they're on WhatsApp. It's a messenger service. And so you are offering to help us to track our bills and pay on time. So let us know about this service and how we can access, and is it for prepaid and postpaid or just postpaid? Just sort of tell us the facts.
1: Okay, so this service is offered for mainly postpaid customers. It's getting your bills online on WhatsApp, right? At your fingertips. Well, you all know WhatsApp is the most popular app, so everybody have WhatsApp. And it's making the billing more easier, more faster, more convenient too, right? It was introduced, I think, in September last year. We sent out SMSs. And it's so easy because all you have to do is scan the QR code on our website. Or there's a link that you could click on and just fill up like a short form. And you select WhatsApp and then you get the billing option. The bill is sent. Now, once our billing is completed, the bill is being sent before the due date. We have reminders too. We send SMS with reminders. If it wasn't paid, if it was paid, just ignore the messages and so on.
0: Right. So I know you've explained this, and it sounds pretty straightforward for those who are familiar with WhatsApp. But we also have to be conscious that there are persons who may not be familiar with WhatsApp. Like, what is WhatsApp? You know, how do I use this? Because there are some seniors in particular who may not be so versatile with the phone and the apps and so on. So
1: yes, we have seniors who still want the bills, the paper bills, which is fine.
0: Yes.
1: But the bills still go through the post office.
0: Right. So you can get correct. So you can have your bills via the post office, or in the event you like to have this mechanism where you can see what your bill is and when your bill is due, which is a great reminder, you can certainly use WhatsApp. Now, in event, like you mentioned, you can go on the site, you can scan the QR code. This may be so foreign to some people. So in event they don't know anything about that, they can still check your office, yes?
1: Yes, they could visit any office. We also have a web portal. I think it's accessible to everyone, but you still have to sign up. And then when the billing is due, you're able to view your bills. And other information about the bills too.
0: Right. So I'm just trying to find out, for those who would like to go into the office and to physically sign up, how long is that process? Who do they ask for? Which department
1: we have customer service clerks. They're right at the front desk. It's not a long process. You just ask for account number, phone number, and it's easy as 1, 2, 3.
0: So they will enable you.
1: Enter the information into the system. Yes. And the next month they get the bills.
0: Right. Okay. So that is certainly helpful, because again, we sometimes assume that everyone can understand what we're saying, but not all, as we have seen not so long ago. So it's important that first of all, you have a mobile phone, and then you can download the app. It's an app loaded on the phone. And then, of course, if it is that you need help, you can certainly go into GPL, any of their centers, and get the help that you need. Now, of course, you did outline the benefits of this versus our traditional types of mail-in receipts or mail-in bills. So
1: sometimes the bills get misplaced for some reason. I mean, weather and whatnot. The bill is always on your phone, right?
0: Right. And the amount. So you know exactly what you're paying for.
1: Now,
0: right. Would you be able to shed some light on this $30,000 pension?
1: The pension subsidy, the government pension subsidy, is for all pensioners.
0: Yes.
1: So once the account is in their name. And we have customers changing accounts to their name if they, like, the other account holders this season and so on. So, yeah, there's some changes that got to be done if the bill is not in their name. But it's there for the pensioners.
0: Right.
1: Receiving the government pension. They have to go into the office with their pension book and ID card. And the other documents needed if they have to make any changes.
0: Okay, so they need to walk with their pension book and their ID card and their bill.
1: Yeah.
0: Once just to confirm. Yes.
1: Yeah, once the bill is in their name, it's just a short process. If it's not, we advise them what to do.
0: Okay, and this is any GPL office,
1: yes? Any GPL office.
0: Okay, so I was explaining from my own understanding of how it works. So the subsidy is $30,000, and let's say, it is active for the month of June from this month end. So let's say my bill is $10,000. That is deducted, is that correct?
1: Yes, that's been deducted. The balance would go to the other bills. However, the balance is, whatever the balance is on the bills, it keeps deducting when it's finished.
0: Then you start paying.
1: Yes.
0: Okay. So I just wanted some understanding of what that is and how it operates. Okay. Mm-hmm. So pensioners can certainly go in and just confirm that the bill is in their name and they are eligible automatically for this. All right.
1: It's for prepaid customers too once the account is in their name.
0: Oh.
1: Yes.
0: Oh, I thought it was just postpaid.
1: No, they got it as a prepaid credit.
0: Got it. Okay, that's nice.
1: Yes.
0: Oh,
1: yes.
0: I see. Okay. All right. And Tiffany, just wrap up for us relative to this WhatsApp service that you're offering for our bill payments and receipt of bills.
1: Yeah.
0: Just wrap it up for us. Just give us.
1: Yes, it's so easy and convenient. We advise all customers with postmeters to sign up for it.
0: Mm-hmm.
1: Yeah, it's an easy process and you get no problem with it.
0: Okay. Mm-hmm. Well, thank you so much. We've been talking there with Tiffany Maycock. She's a supervisor of customer services at GPL. You're in Region 2, yes?
1: Yes, Region 2,
0: Anna Regina. Okay, Tiffany. Well, nice talking with you. And as always, for educating us about the service available via the GPL, you have yourself a great day. And thanks for being with us.
1: Thank you.
0: All right, my dear. Thank you so much. Take care.
1: Okay.
0: So with us, guys, we've got to wrap up in a few, but let's go pay our bills.
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0: 8:44, so I've got to go. Thank you all so very much for joining me on The Breakfast Show. I still have my health and wellness segment to share with you on how to manage stress. So before I go, I want to say hi to Shanti Passad. She'd like to say happy birthday to her loving friend Zima of Henrietta Essequibo Coast. Greetings are coming from your friend Shanti of Richmond Village. Happy birthday to you, and certainly wish you many happy returns. Oh, by the way, I want to say good morning to Mr. Vernon and Annette Chung. They are celebrating 55 years as a couple, as a wedded couple. So they're celebrating their 55th wedding anniversary today. Happy anniversary to both of you. Continued blessings on your life. And it's certainly many more years of togetherness as well. That is a beautiful thing. So Vernon and Annette Chung from Perfect Harmony, but he's at work at Princess Street. Good morning to you. Thanks for listening to us on The Breakfast Show. So I've got to go, but let's get to our health and wellness segment on tips, 10 tips for dealing with stress. And then we shall close off. Well, I'm closing off now. We'll have some music, which will take us to 9 hours. We're expecting Phyllis Jackson. She will be here at 9 hours, starting with Christ is the Answer. I'm Deborah Francis. Have a great day. Be kind to yourself and others. Be awesome. And I'll see you tomorrow, God willing, at 6 hours.
6: My 10 top tips for managing stress are, firstly, you need to understand what the problem is. Because obviously, if you can identify the problem, if you can take steps, adjust it, your stress hopefully will dissipate. Control is very important. So try and prioritize, do the important stuff, leave the unimportant. Don't worry about things that you can't control. If you can find a way of keep pausing, giving yourself a little bit of space, that's very helpful. And people can do that in different ways. Perhaps, you know, going out, walking around the block for 5 minutes, moving to a different room, just trying to sort of switch off that pressure for a period. There are a variety of relaxation techniques that you can try. And one of the important things is, when you're stressed, you tend to breathe quite quickly and in quite a shallow fashion. So if you can counter that by slow, deep breaths. And there's also things like yoga, which can be very helpful. And I know people can be quite self-conscious about this sort of thing, but I would strongly suggest you give it a try. Exercise is a very good way of relieving stress, and even moderate levels of exercise can make a big difference and make people feel far less stressed and more comfortable. Sleep is one of the things that very often gets affected in stress, and it's important to know how to manage your sleep successfully. Regular routine is important, making sure that you reserve the bedroom for sleeping, so don't take your iPad to bed and answer 66 work emails. If you're lying there, worrying thoughts going through your mind, and you can't sleep, don't get yourself really worked up about it. Stay calm. After 20 minutes or so, get up, do something fairly quiet, read a book, and when you feel tired, repeat the process and try and fall asleep again. What's important when you are stressed is to maintain a sensible work-life balance and keep enough time for hobbies and other interests, because these will give you pleasure and protect you from some of the stressful effects of other parts of your life. And I know it's slightly obvious, but it is helpful to eat a balanced, healthy diet, make sure you're drinking enough fluid, because that will maximise your physical health and make you more resilient to stress. One of the most important things you can do is cut down on any unhealthy behaviour. So this could include drinking alcohol to excess, you know, smoking, you know, unwise sexual behaviour. And it's not because of taking a particularly moral stance, it's because these behaviours can cause significant exacerbations of stress and actually make the whole situation worse. And finally, if you followed through the steps I've suggested, recognise the signs, try to deal with the underlying problem, take steps to mitigate or manage your stress, and despite all of that, you continue with feeling stressed, then I think it's time to do something else. And I think you need to go and seek professional advice, perhaps a mental health line or your GP, and get professional help and get it sorted.

pleasant Thursday morning to you. My joy and delight to welcome you to another broadcast of Christ as the Answer, a program heard daily since August of 1961. And it's always a delight and joy to come into your homes, hopefully into your hearts, presenting Jesus Christ as the Answer. Today is no exception, so we trust that the program, the songs, and of course, the Word of God will minister, bless your heart, and you will be closer drawn to the Lord. Let's sing together. And we begin with a song. Old hymn of the faith, it says, standing on the promises of Christ my Lord.

Oh, Father, we thank you today that every promise in the Word of God is true. And by faith, we stand on them, knowing that you will back them, you stand behind them, because your Word is forever settled in heaven. Thank you for your blessing and your touch upon your Word. Use it today in the broadcast to minister to lives and bring hope and faith alive in every situation. We thank you for ministering and for drawing hearts close to you. We pray in the wonderful name of Jesus. Amen. An old hymn of yesterday says, "Whispering Hope." Be blessed by this song.

0: And now we pause to remind you that tomorrow morning up to 10 at Central Assembly, we come together for another Christ is the Answer Miracle Service. What a great time last Friday, and we believe in God for an even greater time this Friday. That's tomorrow, 10 o'clock, Central Assembly. Christ is the Answer Miracle Service, 6 in the evening. We stress the baptism of the Holy Spirit. And again, we had a great service. And we're not just here for great services, but for God to be come alive in our hearts and the Word to come alive. So we'll know what great God we have. What a wonderful God we have. So join us tomorrow morning, and that'll be 10 o'clock and 6 o'clock. Then Sunday we come back for our regular worship services, 7:30 in the morning, and then Junior Church also in Annex at the same time. Our mail address is Christ is the Answer, Post Office Box 10967 here in Georgetown, Guyana, or you can email us at centralaog.cita@gmail.com. When you do request any of the three Bible courses we offer, Gospel of John, Book of Acts, and a home Bible study course, the address again is Christ is the Answer, Post Office Box 10967 here in Georgetown, Guyana. So the Lord bless you. And now, before the word of God today, be blessed by the song, Every Praise. Every praise is to our God.
1: Let me hear the worshipers!

say every praise. Say every praise. It's to our God. Y'all know how we do it. Take it up, every praise.

Every praise is to our God. Thank you so much, Bishop Hezekiah Walker. We began looking in the Word of God because the Word of God is, or the Bible rather, is the Word of God. And in the Word of God, God deals with all issues that pertain to life and godliness. In other words, how, where, why, when, what, who, about salvation, it's all recorded in the Word of God. And what is needed is daily reading of the Word of God so that God can speak to us through His revealed Word, better known as the Bible. And as I started recently, we look into the Word of God and we discover, or in our reading, we learn and we understand that God sets out in His Word how we should live our lives as believers. First, the Word tells us that all have sinned and come short of the glory of God. In other words, the natural man living without Jesus Christ, we do not please God, nor meet the standard God has set as to how we should live and operate here on God's green earth. Okay? The Bible, 66 books, 39 and 27, Old and New Testament, or Old and New Covenants, must be read. God's intention was, man shall not live by bread alone, but by every word that proceeded out of the mouth of God. Put another way, the Word of God is the mouth of God, and we find it in the entire Bible. There are two covenants, Old Covenant or Old Testament, and New Covenant through Jesus Christ. The key to it all is to please God, or better still, to know what God says and how God ordains we should live and relate to Him. It's all declared and found in the Word of God. There are no secrets, and nobody has any secret. We all have access to the Word of God or the Bible, and with that knowledge, it means now we follow that up by reading the Word of God. And the best way to do it or to approach it is on a daily basis. The natural, we are told, is a picture of the spiritual. And every day, except we're fasting, and that for some particular reason, we eat. We eat. And therefore, if we don't, adverse things happen to us. So in like manner, the Bible is the Word of God. It declares to us how we should live, why we should live, and all the details that pertain to life and godliness. With that in mind, I remind you that we began looking at one of the instructions in the Word of God, found in Hebrews 12. Verse number 1. Therefore, since we are surrounded by such a large crowd of witnesses, therefore, and I'm told when you see the words wherefore or therefore, you look and see what they're there for. Okay? And pick it up from verse, for chapter 11. We get the context. So, verse number 1, chapter 12. Book of Hebrews in the New Testament says, therefore, since we are surrounded by such a large crowd of witnesses to the life of faith, I pause so you can get that. A large crowd of witnesses to the life of faith, because the just shall live by faith. Let us, and it's in the imperative mood, let us strip off every weight
that slows us down, especially the sin that so easily hinders our progress, and lets us run with endurance the race that God has set before us. Now, this comes from the Application Study Bible. So I want to give you one more time, Hebrews chapter 12, verse number 1. Therefore, since we are surrounded by such a large, or he just says, a huge crowd of witnesses to the life of faith, let us strip off every weight that slows us down, especially the sin that so easily hinders our progress. Verse is not finished yet. And let us run with endurance. King James Version of patience. Let us run with endurance the race that God has set before us. Now, I want you to understand this verse. Note, run with patience. This version says endurance. The race God has set before us. So when we walk with the Lord in the light of his word, when we follow God and his word, we are not following each other. We are living by faith according to the word of God. That is why it is of utmost importance that we must read the word of God on a daily basis. Okay? I keep saying this all the time, and it is important. Run with patience. So, the Bible gives us another picture of the Christian life and the Christian faith. Here we see it as a race, but not just any race. The race that we must run, well-pleasing to God, and it is not in competition. I need to stress that, because if you don't get that, we miss it. It is not a competition. It's a race, a life, a journey that God has set before us. In other words, run. King James Version says, run with patience the race that God has set before us. This Application Bible says, let us strip off every weight that slows us down, especially the sin that so easily hinders our progress, and let us run with endurance the race that God has set before us. So here, the writer of the book of Hebrews, some believe it to be Paul, but I'll just say the writer of the book of Hebrews in the Bible compares the Christian life to a race. Okay? And therefore, there are some things in a race that will do us good to think about, to consider, and to follow. In this race, and we'll pick this up tomorrow, this is not a race against each other. Every man and woman, child, male and female, boy or girl, once we are born again, we now are in a race. The Christian life is compared here in Hebrews 12, 1 and 2, to a race. We walk by faith. And we're told in the book of Psalms, blessed is the man that walketh in the counsel, walketh not in the counsel of the ungodly, nor standeth in the way of sinners, nor sitteth in the seat of the scornful. So you find sit, walk, stand, all that are different aspects of the Christian life. We'll pick this up tomorrow. But run with patience the race God has set before you. So, Father, we thank you again. Bless your word. Quicken it.
open the eyes of our understanding, so we'll run the patience race you have set before us, and not somebody else's race. Thank you for making your word plain today. We pray in Jesus' precious name. Amen. Join us again tomorrow morning, 9 o'clock, for another broadcast of Christ is the Answer.

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3: We are joined by the minister within the Ministry of Housing, that is the Honorable Ms. Vanessa Benn. Ms. Benn, of course, took some time off from a very busy schedule to join us on our program this morning to shed some light on Billing Expo, International Billing Expo 2025. Thank you so much for stopping by this morning, by the way.
4: My pleasure.
3: International Billing Expo, as you know, is one of those things that a lot of Guyanese look forward to. Mm-hmm. Let us talk a little bit about where we are right now in terms of preparation.
4: Yes. Is it a few hours?
3: Just a few hours for you, yes.
4: Good morning, Lyndon. And this morning, yes, I'm here to speak about and promote the International Building Expo. And at 5:30, our official opening ceremony, it will, of course, be headlined by our president, Dr. Mohamed Irfan Ali, who is going to deliver the feature address. Mm-hmm. And, of course, there's going to be entertainment as part of that. Yeah. But it's a commencement of a four-day activity. So Thursday and goes until Sunday.
3: Yeah. We were talking a little while ago before you got on air about mm-hmm. the amount of exhibits that we're going to be seeing. And this year is a larger number from last year.
4: Yes. Yes.
3: Can we talk about
4: that? Yeah, sure. We have over 400 exhibitors this year, inclusive of over 100 small business exhibitors. Mm-hmm. Pretty excited about that. So persons who are now starting up their businesses and will have a space to be able to promote their product and get persons to know what products and services they offer.
3: Yeah.
4: I think it's a wonderful space and opportunity for them. We also will have the government agencies, of course, mm-hmm. and the various services they provide that are linked to the building sector, but also beyond.
3: Yeah.
4: And as well, over 30 international exhibitors from Europe, from South America, mm-hmm. Caribbean, and so on.
3: Yeah. Yeah. How important is it that we're seeing this type of participation from some of these countries that you mentioned, particularly in South America and even mm-hmm. in Europe as well, that we see participation in such an expo here in Guyana?
4: Yeah, because our country is transforming at such a rapid rate, mm-hmm. And specifically within the building sector, to have a broader idea of what different opportunities and technology is available. Mm-hmm. So, of course, we must acknowledge that our own businesses in Guyana, our own business owners, our own entrepreneurs are also developing and expanding. But having the international ones also gives you a wider vista of what is out there and then helps us to continually improve. Also, particularly for the patrons, the visitors at the expo, they'll be able to see, have more options to see what they can tap into, what they can have for their homes, if it's a commercial development, how they can integrate that into their project and those kinds of considerations.
3: You know, there's been a lot of development within the housing sector, and a lot of technologies are being used now in terms of home construction and playing a major role within the sector in itself.
4: Yeah.
3: We're going to see some of those being featured at Building Expo.
4: Yes, I understand because I didn't experience it the last time, even though I was at the previous Building Expo. We're going to have the VR, so persons coming into our housing booth, we'll have the opportunity, to put on the kind of goggles or whatever you call it and have that experience of seeing what housing development is in certain areas.
3: Yeah.
4: We're going to have that. And then, so that's just for our booth, which will also include what we call the single window system.
3: Yeah.
4: Persons who are, we have this online platform, persons who are applying to get their plans approved and so on.
3: Mm-hmm.
4: I mean, we may not necessarily think of it so, but it takes into consideration technology and using the internet facilities and databases and AI and so on. Private companies as well will mm-hmm. have their own applications on how, you know, what services they have and how persons can be able to tap into those resources and apply them.
3: Yeah. For first-time homeowners, we've had a lot of them over the past few years.
4: Yes.
3: How can they, or what is going to be on showcase for, particularly for first-time homeowners, that they can be able to say, hey, maybe I can try this, or for folks who are currently building right now, what is going to be on showcase for those folks?
4: Yeah, so different types of building material. Of course, timber.
3: Yeah.
4: Or local wooden products as well, plywood and so on, different types and forms, different types of paint, persons who are selling cement, you know, all the different types of building material. Mm-hmm. But also as well, the electrical material, persons who are technicians within different types of trade within the housing sector. Even persons, there's one company that's going to be showcasing their swimming pools, different types of furniture, persons who have different appliances, household appliances, and so on. So, you know, quite a wide range. We're trying to be as all-encompassing as possible, so that it's a kind of a one-stop shop. So as persons come in, whatever stage of development of their own home or their own commercial enterprise they are, this is a place where they can have that information.
3: I know one of the things that the ministry has been doing with it, particularly throughout the country, is the Dream Realize program.
4: Yes.
3: Is that going to be a feature as well?
4: Of course. We can't have the International Building Expo without the Dream Realize, and I'm glad that you're so familiar with it.
3: Yeah.
4: So yes, it's going to be in the usual place, and we're catering for the distribution of ownership documents and the transports and titles as well, and we have a schedule.
3: Mm-hmm.
4: Perhaps I can share it.
3: Sure.
4: Made the effort to walk with it. So on Friday, which is the 26th of June, from 8 a.m., we will be distributing titles and transports for Laurentia, Katrina, and Vriesland in Region 3. So these three villages in Region 3 we will be sharing. That's just on Friday from 8 in the morning. On Saturday, we will be distributing for Region 3 in Lenora and Region 4, Good Hope. And then on Sunday, the 28th, Lusignan for Region 4. So persons awaiting their titles and transports.
3: Yeah.
4: We have the listing of their names on our social media pages, or the website and Facebook and so on, so they can check.
3: Yeah.
4: To ensure that they're listed there, they can come and uplift. Ensure that they walk with their national identification card or whatever form of identification, and the originals of their housing documents, inclusive of their receipts.
3: Awesome stuff. And you heard it there from Minister Ben. So if you're one of those folks, those are some of the documents you need to ensure you walk. But let's get back to the expo. And I'm wondering, for folks out there that are watching, we see over 400 companies, as you mentioned, will be here participating in the expo. Mm-hmm. What types of investment do you see coming out, or from previous expos as well, that we've seen coming out from an expo like this, an International Building Expo, from overseas companies that are participating, and obviously for those new ones that are starting up here in Guyana as well?
4: Yes, I think significant. You know, as our president would have announced, we have a target of at least 40,000 homes within this 5-year term of office.
3: Yeah.
4: And so a lot of companies who are within, you know, that realm of development and service provision have been reaching out and saying, these are the types of homes that we can construct.
3: Yeah.
4: This is the type of sustainable material that perhaps you can consider in terms of your building design, architectural designs, and so on. As well, with particular regard to investment, you know, we had advertised for submissions of bids for persons to share three-dimensional designs, models of different types of homes, two-bedroom, three-bedroom, various square footage of what we can, as a ministry and as a government, consider to offer our citizens.
3: Yeah.
4: There's a lot of interest in persons who have companies that have the financing to be able to launch out and start to construct these homes in different areas once the types of models they put forward are, you know, are meet our country's needs. So there's quite a lot of interest, and it's increasing, and it's very encouraging.
3: Yeah. And I like that. I like that the interest is there.
4: Yeah.
3: But also, I know with the Ghana Development Bank coming on stream very shortly.
4: Yes, of course.
3: I'm wondering what's your take in terms of this particular year that we're talking about, in terms of housing and some of the sector, the investments that we're talking about from our local people. How does that help to catapult, especially for the local folks who are now looking to start up? That type of investment to get their businesses going and coming out from the International Building Expo?
4: Yeah, certainly. The Ghana Development Bank is a wonderful initiative that the government is launching. Persons who are homeowners and are, you know, now in the process of engaging with commercial banks to have their mortgages are also looking at ways and means to supplement their income to help them to meet those financial commitments monthly. And I'll give you one example. So we have the kind of homestead project that we refer to that is at the Arakabra, the Hyde Park on the Linden Suicide Highway. And each home attached to it is a shade house. Mm-hmm. And so the beneficiaries of those houses, the shade houses being attached to it and to help them so that the crops that they grow there, they can sell them and be able to not only supplement their nutritional needs for themselves and their family, mm-hmm. but sell the extras so that the revenue from that can go to financing.
3: Yeah.
4: Now, if you need startup funds to be able to, you know, expand your shade house, you need more planting material, or whatever different type of business you have. Mm-hmm. I think the Development Bank is going to be a wonderful resource. You don't need to have that kind of collateral, zero interest rates. And so it's really going to help persons to be able to advance their businesses and to promote their livelihoods.
3: Mm-hmm. We spoke about technology just now in terms of housing development and the role that will play in what is playing currently and what will play in the future. I want us to look ahead. Mm-hmm. Coming on from International Building Expo, with the type of technology that you're seeing being on display for this expo, mm-hmm. how do you see those fitting into the mandate of the ministry in terms of building out the type of infrastructure that you want?
4: Oh, where do I start? in terms of, let's say, urban planning, mm-hmm. and the increased consideration we have now, thinking of how do we consider the particular landscape, how do we think of how we consider, you know, the proximity to waterways, different types of trees, buffers, the alignment of roads, and so on. Mm-hmm. So drones, the different type of GIS applications, all the types of, the people who are a lot more techie.
3: Yeah.
4: in terms of not only in the planning, in the urban planning and design, mm-hmm. and of course, as I speak, I'm sure that you would realize that I'm speaking not only of housing development as itself in terms of construction of homes, but the roads and the other infrastructural development that has to go hand in hand with that.
3: Yeah.
4: The alignment of your power lines, the integration and installation of your water systems, and how, in terms of our country's development, all of this is taken into consideration now, so that as future development goes ahead, we don't have to compromise what we're doing now.
3: Right.
4: So that's the importance of technology and the consideration and applications of what is it, AI, GIS, and all the other mm-hmm. different types of applications that we can use mm-hmm. to help us.
3: Families may be wondering what activities are there for the children if they come out to the International Building Expo starting tomorrow. What would you say to them?
4: So first, tomorrow from 5:30 is the opening ceremony, mm-hmm. Inclusive of the official opening, which will be done by our president. And we have a special guest as well. There'll be entertainment as part of the program, as is the norm. But in addition to that, from Friday right through to Sunday, we will have a play zone.
3: Mm-hmm.
4: So specifically for children. We will have a food court that, of course, you need to put food in the little tummies.
3: Of course.
4: but also, there's entertainment every night from Friday through Sunday as well. So, and we're working hard to ensure that the type of entertainment is appropriate for different ages. So there's going to be chutney, there's going to be soca, there's going to be the big bands, there's going to be a night of the bands on Sunday night, there's going to be steel pan.
3: Nice.
4: Of course, some of our local artists.
3: Yeah.
4: Yes. Let me reveal it all. Yeah. I just encourage persons to keep following our pages and to get more information. But, yeah. You know, our Soca Monarch or Dance Hall, you know, all of these persons, Calypso and so on, are going to be participating.
3: Yeah. Yeah. You know, folks may want any, are there giveaways? Can they win stuff if they go to some of these exhibits?
4: Yes, including a car.
3: Including a car.
4: Yes.
3: So I hope I didn't just make you give that away. So lots to do at the International Building Expo starting tomorrow at 5:30. Mm-hmm. You said that's 5:30, the official opening ceremony. For folks who may be living in some of the far-flung areas and they want to come out to the activity, what would you say to people to get them to come? Because this is really our thing.
4: Yes, yes. So first of all, where can they get tickets?
3: Yeah.
4: Because Thursday, the opening ceremony is free entry. Mm-hmm. So from 5:30 to 8, entry is free.
3: Yeah.
4: After that, so after 8:01, entry is $500 for persons or adults from age 12 and above. Children below 12 are free.
3: Yeah.
4: The same applies for with regard to payment for entry on Friday right through to Sunday. So Friday, Saturday, Sunday, $500. Yeah. Our gates open from 11 in the morning right through to 11 p.m.
3: Awesome.
4: Yeah.
3: Thank you so much for stopping by and talking
4: My
3: to
4: pleasure.
3: Us. That's the Honorable Vanessa Ben. She is the Minister within the Ministry of Housing. And she provided an update on the International Building Expo 2026. You heard over 400 companies are going to be featured there and their activities for children as well.
4: Thank you.
5: The National Insurance Scheme has launched new payment options that will allow pensioners to receive their money through thousands of additional access points nationwide. The initiative was launched on Wednesday at Herdmanston Lodge on Peter Rose Street in Georgetown. The new partnerships with Bill Express, MoneyGram, and Mobile Money Guyana now give pensioners additional options to access their benefits. Senior Minister in the Office of the President with Responsibility for Finance, Dr. Ashni Singh, said the move supports government's wider push for financial inclusion and citizen-centered service delivery.
6: We want these 60-plus thousand NIS pensioners to be able to receive their pensions in a dignified and in a convenient and in a comfortable manner. There is absolutely no reason why they should have to join a line and wait for hours to receive their pension.
5: Before this expansion, pension vouchers could be cashed mainly through NIS offices and post offices. Now, the scheme has added approximately 4,779 locations through new partners. The government is also encouraging more pensioners to move towards direct bank deposits. Since 2020, the number of persons receiving pensions directly into bank accounts has grown from just under 12,000 to more than 24,000, a 105% increase. Pensioners and contributors are urged to make greater use of digital services, monitor their contribution records early, and take advantage of the expanded payment options now available.
7: Welcome to this week's edition of the President's Diary. From strengthening international partnerships and advancing national development to honoring our heritage and engaging communities, President Dr. Mohamed Irfan Ali continued to champion progress across Guyana. Here are this week's highlights. The head of state held productive discussions with British High Commissioner Joseph Fisher on trade, sustainable development, the Global Biodiversity Alliance, GBA, the Low Carbon Development Strategy, LCDS, and strengthening Guyana-UK relations. Guyana is set to nominate Ambassador Caroline Rodrigues Burkett to lead the UN as Secretary General, putting her forward as the candidate who President Dr. Mohamed Irfan Ali described as fit and proper to lead the world body.
8: The nomination of Ambassador Rodrigues Burkett continues this tradition of international engagement and service. In my estimation, Ambassador Rodrigues Burkett has acquired the experience, expertise, judgment, and diplomatic skills necessary to perform ably and effectively carry out the duties of Secretary General of the United Nations.
7: Meanwhile, President Ali has called on the Guyana Conference of Seventh-day Adventists to stand alongside the state in protecting the nation's values, which he said most outlast the country's most consequential economic transformations in its history.
9: As you celebrate this remarkable milestone, 100 years of faithful service to God and to the peoples of the Caribbean. A centenary is no ordinary achievement. Institutions come and go. Some emerge with great promise, but fade with the passage of time.
7: Last Saturday, Dr. Ali bid farewell to Vishnu Samru, a stalwart of the People's Progressive Party and an outstanding son of Region 2 who served with distinction throughout his life.
10: There are moments in the life of a political party when the passing of an individual is felt not merely as a loss of a member, an activist, or even a leader, but as a loss of a vital connection between the party and the people it serves. Such is a profound sense of loss that accompanies the passing of Comrade Samru.
7: The Guyanese leader recently visited Region 2, where he shared a number of photos from the Ali Bash Memorial Cricket Competition at the Anna Regina Stadium. President Dr. Ali received a courtesy call from representatives of the Carter Center following the completion of its 2025 elections report. The theme presented a summary of key recommendations outlined in the report. As Guyana observed the 78th anniversary of Enmore Martyrs Day, citizens gathered at the Enmore Martyrs Monument to honor the memory of Lalabaji, Hari, Puran, Rambaran, and Surajbali. The president reflected on their sacrifice and enduring legacy in the nation's struggle for justice and dignity.
9: If those men had not stood up when they did, life for many of us would have remained bent under the weight of heartless injustice, extreme hardships, and cruel oppression. The young girl looked around at the roads, the schools, the businesses, and the homes, here in the community, and asked, what do these men have to do with all of this? The grandmother replied, everything, because every generation enjoys things that another generation had to fight for.
7: That concludes this week's edition of the President's Diary. Thank you for joining us as we reflect on another week of leadership, engagement, and service by His Excellency President Dr. Mohamed Irfan Ali. We look forward to bringing you more highlights in the next edition. It's time for this episode of Weekly Digest, a look at what our ministers have been up to across the country. Prime Minister Brigadier Retired Mark Phillips attended the launch of a 14th Caribbean Conference on Comprehensive Disaster Management in Georgetown. The event marked Guyana's preparations to host the regional conference in December 2026.
11: This December, from the 7th to the 12th, Georgetown will host that gathering under the theme CDM, Road to Resilience, Checkpoint 2026, Resilient Sectors, Sustainable Communities, Safer States. This idea of a checkpoint is deliberate. It asks the region to pause and take honest measure of where we stand with regard to the readiness of our institutions.
7: Speaking at the commissioning of a new wing at York Harbor Primary School on Tuesday, Minister of Education Sonia Parag noted that in some Caribbean countries, school feeding programs are limited to a small number of schools as Guyana continues to expand to reach students.
12: Progress cannot be measured as progress unless you are keeping up with what the current state of affairs is and how you can be able to alter the current state of affairs for the benefit of every individual, whether you're a child or whether you're a teacher or whether you're a parent in this community. Because what this represents, and it was accurately stated, what this represents is an opportunity that is presented to these children.
7: As Guyana moves toward a more diversified and sustainable economy, the government on Thursday hosted a high-level consultation with several local creatives as part of its ongoing efforts to advance the country's orange economy, one of the key pillars identified to drive Guyana's next phase of growth.
13: We are focusing on not just extractive, we're focusing on the business opportunities that are related to all of the sectors, including the orange economy.
7: Minister of Housing Colin Crowell announced that $1 billion has been awarded for major road upgrades in the LBI Young Professional Housing Scheme, including asphaltic and concrete roads. Minister of Human Services and Social Protection, Dr. Vindhya Prasad, highlighted that the IDB-supported projects strengthening Guyana's social protection system by providing cash assistance to tens of thousands of pensioners, persons with disabilities, and vulnerable households while expanding support programs beyond initial targets.
14: As we mark this milestone, as we celebrate this milestone, I want to acknowledge the tireless efforts of those who would have been behind what we would have managed to achieve. Partnership requires consistency. Partnership requires discussion and engagement to ensure the impact is felt in the manner in which it was intended. And partnership requires the integration of various units to ensure the success of any undertaking. And I want to congratulate first the PU unit for leading on this project, ensuring that we were able to achieve and to exceed.
7: Minister of Public Service, Government Efficiency and Implementation, Zulfikar Ali, attended the opening of a new government service center in Port Morant, Region 6, bringing government services and digital solutions closer to residents. Senior Minister in the Office of the President with Responsibility for Finance, Dr. Ashni Singh, attended the Jurchang Chamber of Commerce and Industry Breakfast Seminar, where he highlighted Guyana's expanding business opportunities. Guyana is on the verge of receiving World Health Organization certification for eliminating mother-to-child transmission of HIV and syphilis following successful assessments and validation missions. Minister of Health, Dr. Frank Anthony, attended a feedback meeting where evaluators presented their findings. Minister of Public Works, Bishop Juan Ejil, joined First Lady Aria Ali in officially opening the Diamond Grove Recreational Park, developed through a collaborative effort between the government and its partners. Minister of Labor and Manpower Planning, Honorable Kiyomo Griffith, emphasized that building a strong health and safety culture requires a shared commitment to protecting workers and ensuring safe, healthy workplaces. Minister of Public Utilities and Aviation Honorable Diodat Indar delivered a keynote address at the 31st Caribbean Port State Control Conference, highlighting Guyana's growing maritime sector and the importance of strong inspection standards and regional collaboration. Minister of Natural Resources Vikram Bharat highlighted Guyana's enhanced offshore emergency response capacity with the installation of an in-country capping staff at the Reading Hope Shore Base.
15: If there is an unlikely event of a well blowout offshore during exploration activities, then this equipment is deployed to contain whatever spill is being occur offshore. So we are more than happy, as a small developing country, new oil producing country, that we are one of the few countries in the world that actually have one of this equipment in country.
7: Minister of Marine Affairs, Honorable Sir Brunk Shidik, met with residents of Falmouth Region 10 to discuss community concerns, ideas, and development priorities. The engagement fostered dialogue aimed at supporting the continued growth of the village. That wraps up another week on Guyana's Path to Transformation.
2: That has brought us to the end of Information for Nation Building. This program serves to bring you updates on the work and initiatives being undertaken by the Government

0: Write your name, address, and telephone number on the back of your receipt and drop it in the entry box provided for your chance to win big. First prize, $100,000. Second prize, $50,000 cash. 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Hurry, promotion runs June 8th to July 25th, 2026. So, Esquivo, don't miss your chance to stash the cash with Bumblebee.
1: Bumblebee tuna, yeah, yeah.
2: GCOM will be conducting a claims and objections exercise commencing July 1, 2026 to produce an official list of electors, OLE. If you will be 18 years or older by June 30, 2026 and you're a Guyanese citizen by birth, descent or naturalization, or a citizen from a Commonwealth country living in Guyana for 1 year or more, you are eligible for inclusion in the OLE. GCOM has posted the preliminary list of electors, PLE, in all registration divisions across Guyana for you to check whether you are listed, and if so, whether your particulars are accurate. You can object to anyone whom you believe does not qualify for inclusion in the OLE. To do so, you must be listed in the same divisional list as the person you are objecting to. You must visit the GCOM registration office responsible for your area of residence to make an objection. The objections aspect of this exercise will end on Friday, July 17, 2026. For more information, contact GCOM on 225-0278-9 or visit www.gcom.org.gy.
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4: Welcome to the program, Dr. Ramsing.
5: Thank you so much for having me, Alicia.
4: So today we're talking about kidney disease care and prevention. Could you tell us a little bit about what this observance means for the world and Guyana in specific?
5: So kidney disease, it's a very big burden globally, and we're also seeing a rise in our cases here in Guyana as well. Under the team this year, Kidney Health for All, caring for our kidneys, protecting the planet, we really want persons to understand that, you know, even though there are conditions like diabetes, hypertension, and obesity, persons generally don't understand that these same conditions are what lead to kidney disease. And, you know, a lot of times kidney disease, it's very silent. Persons won't be able to say, hey, my kidneys are failing, or hey, something's going on with my kidneys, because, you know, the way it approaches us is very gradual. So we want persons to know that if you're a diabetic, a hypertensive person, if, for example, you find yourself to be a bit on the overweight side, that you really need to start looking, you know, at your health, try to take control of your diabetes, your hypertension, get moving, try to go to the park, any form of physical activity that you can do, any exercise. You know, as a ministry, as a ministry of health, our minister, he's very vibrant and pushing for persons to, you know, encouraging persons to get on a treadmill, get in the national park, you know, move, do some physical activity so that we can be able to break this constant barrier that we have to health, because we should want to be healthy for ourselves. This way we can be able to prevent diseases like kidney diseases and so on. So it's a huge burden, but we're really trying our best to see how we can be able to tackle it from our point here in Guyana, at least, so that we can have a healthier nation.
4: Definitely. And I would have noticed that on the Universal Health Voucher, persons have the opportunity to access, you know, screening for kidney.
5: Oh, yes.
4: They can access that, and it's free of cost.
5: It is. It's a huge opportunity for Guyanese, you know, for your government and minister can be able to say, hey, we are implementing this for you. It's free of cost. You know, like during the distribution periods that we have, you know, at the Ramadan Village, for example, we've been there distributing vouchers. You know, persons are so excited, and, you know, they're like, you know, these things are free of cost. We've had foreigners that are, you know, visiting the village, and they would pass in here, and they were like, you know, this is such a good initiative that we have for our country, that we can be able to provide something for its people, because we want persons to get screened. You know, one of the biggest issue we have with persons is that they don't go and get tested.
4: And that's a thing in Guyana, because persons usually wait until, you know, a situation would have developed or it's at its worst state then to visit their health centers.
5: Exactly. And, you know, we want persons to know that with this health voucher, you have the option. The power is in your hand.
4: Yes.
5: You have it. You can use it. And, you know, you want to check your kidneys. You want to check your cholesterol. You want to check your blood count. It's there. I know we'll be a little bit biased because you're a chronic disease, you know.

0: if you're pre-diabetic, because pre-diabetes is on the rise too. And there are a lot of younger persons in their teenage years that they're now finding out, you know, that they're at risk because, you know, they have family members who are diabetics. Their eating habits aren't the healthiest. So, you know, they're actually at a higher risk of developing pre-diabetes. And persons should know that pre-diabetes, you can lead to type 2 diabetes. But if you capture that in the early stage, you can reverse that entire condition of pre-diabetes and prevent yourself from becoming a diabetic.
1: Definitely. When we think about some of the signs and symptoms of kidney disease, what are we looking at?
0: So, and this is where this problem comes, Alicia, because kidney disease, it slowly or gradually affects persons. So instead of looking for signs and symptoms, because the signs and symptoms will show when you're already probably at a stage 3 or a stage 2 for chronic kidney disease, and you would have already have diseases such as diabetes and hypertension. So the right thing for persons to do is to, one, look at their family members, see if they are diabetics or hypertensive. Then look at yourself and see, hey, you know, I need to get tested. Let me do my HbA1c. Let me check my pressures. Let me check my sugars so that I can be able to see if I'm at risk of also developing these conditions, because it leads to kidney disease. So we want persons to start looking at their diets too, because you're going to need to look at what you're eating in order to see how you can control or prevent these diseases. So let's say your symptoms and signs of kidney disease are mostly related to conditions that already may pre-exist for you, like diabetes, hypertension, and even obesity.
1: Wow. Thank you so much for sharing, Doc. Before we wrap up today's program, we are going to take a short break and be right back with more on kidney disease care and prevention.
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1: Dr. Aladdin, we're talking about kidney disease, as you know. What are some of the signs and symptoms that parents or guardians should look for in your kids when it comes to kidney disease?
3: So we know that kidney disease is the silent disease. Yes. And sometimes there will be no signs and symptoms. But we also know that the most common cause of kidney disease in children are congenital anomalies. It means the things that they are born with affecting the kidneys and the urinary tract. We have an opportunity to identify those things when we do antenatal screening ultrasounds. So I say we start during pregnancy having those screening ultrasounds. When kidney diseases or abnormalities are identified, those are followed through even before birth. Some people will refer them to pediatric nephrology, and after birth they are referred as well. They have a follow-up plan. We continue to image those patients and we assess their risk factors of progression, and we work early to intervene to slow or stop those. Other things that can happen are children can end up with recurrent urinary tract infections, and if we notice children are having fever, difficulty passing urine, blood in the urine, etc., then those children need to be investigated for a kidney disease with ultrasounds, urine studies, kidney function testing.
1: When we think about prevention, what measures can parents and guardians take to ensure that this type of disease is prevented?
3: Congenital diseases, usually there's nothing that we can do to prevent those. But what we can do is we can institute measures to help to delay the progression of kidney diseases, to prevent it from reaching end stage, and to prevent risk factors from happening that can worsen kidney diseases. Those things are ensuring that they're on a healthy diet, not too much fat, not too much salt, healthy fruits, vegetables, they exercise. they drink water instead of soda, and they maintain a healthy body weight. Those are the best things we can do, because what those will do is prevent high blood pressure from happening, prevent the kids from becoming obese, and prevent them from becoming diabetic later in life. Those are the factors that will cause progression of any kidney disease, even in a person who was born without a risk factor for kidney

0: disease. A child who's obese will or can develop kidney disease in adulthood. So what we want to do is start during childhood, institute those measures early, and so that we can prevent kidney disease from popping up in adulthood.
1: Indeed. What services can persons access at the Georgetown Public Hospital with regards to this disease?
0: Kidney disease is a multidisciplinary service that we need. For our diagnosis, Georgetown Hospital, as you know, has many specialties. We need laboratory testing. We have the lab to do the kidney function test, the urine studies. We have an imaging center that's capable of doing ultrasound, CTs, and MRI, so we make that diagnosis. We have a pediatric nephrology specialty clinic that operates every week, and we get referrals. We follow those patients closely. And so Georgetown Hospital has all of those services. We also have services for dialysis, transplant, hemo and peritoneal dialysis as well. So we have a comprehensive service that we plan on building and expanding for the pediatric population.
2: Okay. Good. Oh, all of that? Oh, all right. Yes, I'll let William check. All right. William, your Aunt Maria said that the government have some new health voucher that you could go and do your blood test at those private hospitals. Check Ministry of Health Facebook or TikTok page and see if they have anything posted.
3: The government of Guyana through the Ministry of Health is committed to improving the health and well-being of all citizens.
4: Look, Dad, it's true. They got for children too.
2: Let me see.
3: As part of this initiative, a range of health vouchers is now available for every Guyanese.
5: Marcos!
2: Yeah, man, what is it, Mary? We're making all the nice for her.
5: Oh, you're right there. Marcus, I went to collect these $10,000 vouchers for all of us. Look, it says here that you could test kidneys and blood count and even a thyroid function test. And mind you, need to go and get your diabetes check as well, because you'll be peeing a lot these days.
2: Maureen, please. And the word is thyroid, not thyroid.
5: Oh, thyroid, same thing. Look, William.
2: We was just checking it online.
5: William, it says here, scan to see list of providers or something. I don't know what it means. Do your thing.
3: These vouchers cover essential health services, including eye testing and prescription spectacles, cervical cancer screening, and the universal voucher, which includes a comprehensive set of blood tests.
4: Look, you got plenty of places. Look, this one even close by, you know. Oh, yeah.
5: Marcos, that settles it. Bright and early tomorrow morning, we are going.
2: Bright and early, Noreen? Huh? Like, you acting like if your kidney's falling out and we got to get it checked.
5: Marcus, you know you don't take our health seriously at all. Look, William had to get glasses the other day and you didn't want to take him. It wasn't for me and, well, the ministry eye test voucher that they give out, my child could have gone blind.
2: All right, Noreen. We're going to go and do the test, man. But what if the test costs more?
5: Marcus, seriously? So we can't pay any little extra? Look, Marcus. These tests cost like $2,000 and $3,000. How much more could it possibly be, Marcus? $2,000, $3,000 is only in this country you could get these things?
2: All right, Noreen, fine. And you will be using your cervical cancer screening voucher too.
5: Oh, Marcus, you don't need to tell me all of that, because let me let you know, your girl Noreen intends to look fit and proper this year.
3: We encourage everyone to visit your nearest health center to learn more about these vouchers, including eligibility and how to access the services. 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
1: Ms. Wishart, could we talk a little bit about the multidisciplinary care and allied health when it comes to kidney disease, kidney health, kidney prevention, and this particular area?
6: Thank you. 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I'm a pharmacist and I work in a multidisciplinary team in pediatric nephrology that consists of pharmacy, nutrition, social work, nurses, and psychology. And we know that pediatric kidney disease is very complex and multifaceted, and the multidisciplinary team is really essential to ensure that the best care is provided to the patients and also their families.
1: How do professionals like dietitians and nurses, how do they contribute with regards to the outcomes of patients in terms of improvement?
6: Thank you for the question. Every member of the multidisciplinary team is well trained in their specific area of specialty. Patients with chronic kidney disease are very complex and often require nutrition support and that specialized knowledge to plan things out for the long term, as well as the medication management by pharmacy, yes, and then the psychosocial aspects with the psychosocial team.
1: Thank you. Why is nutrition so important when it comes to kidney disease management?
6: The kidneys are responsible for a lot of things. They get rid of electrolytes and they get rid of other toxic substances that really keep you feeling well. 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Oftentimes these can be controlled by diet, and therefore the dietitian is essential to work with the patient and the family to follow complex nutrition requirements, also ensuring that growth is maintained in the pediatric patients.
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3: Dr. Menchley, when we talk about the spectrum of nephrology cases, what does that actually mean?
4: Well, it's an interesting question because we deal with babies, even talking to mothers before they give birth,
3: yes.
4: So all the way up to 18 years of age. And we deal with children who have a one-off issue, perhaps a little bit of protein or blood in the urine, which actually isn't a long-term problem, to children that we literally meet before birth and we follow them through until 18 years of age.
3: Thank you. What are some of the common kidney conditions that you would have seen or you would have encountered over time?
4: Yeah, the spectrum is wide because children can have diseases unique to their age, congenital abnormalities, malformed kidneys, which don't work properly even from birth, to conditions which are relatively common in adults with acquired conditions where they have inflammation of the filters in the kidney causing decreased kidney function, and everything in between when children get diagnosed with kidney disease, which can be a significant long-term issue.
3: Wow. Are there any advances in nephrology or kidney care when it comes to improving the outcome of patients?
4: So that's a good question because the main improvement in kidney care is a team working together. So bringing expertise from dietary care of the family to work together. When I first started working in pediatric nephrology 30 years ago, it was really just one or two people. And now we have a team of six or eight, each looking at their various aspects to support the family. Because chronic kidney disease in children is a difficult thing for the child, but it's also very difficult for the whole family to support that child through their illness.
3: Definitely. You mentioned the need for a collaborative effort. What can parents, guardians, loved ones, friends, what can they do to support the entire family and, of course, that child during that process?
4: Yes, when children have a significant chronic disease, families do need support.
3: Yes.
4: So friends will often help in the short term and long term by looking after the other children in the family. And that's very important because when you have one sick child and you have other children in the family, those other siblings need to have care and support as well.
3: Yes.
4: And, you know, sometimes if a child needs a kidney transplant, parents will often want to be a donor, but perhaps they're not compatible because of blood group or illness. So therefore, friends sometimes step forward and offer their kidneys. So that's an amazing support that can sometimes occur.
5: So, Matakai, this is our Environmental Health, Climate Change and Vector Control Department in Port Kaituma. It's the first ever of its kind in any of our facility. And why we want this? Environmental health plays a very important role in building communities and building societies. And vector control services, especially malaria, has been a burden for years in this sub-region. Yes, we have gotten it down to an all-time low last year, but we want to fulfill the agenda of our government, which is to eradicate it. So no longer patients have to wait upstairs to get a food handler certificate, or patients have to wait with the fever to be sent to do a malaria test. They can come right here and wait, read all of our services we offer here, and directional arrows will show where and where they need to go. First off, in the Environmental Health Department, all of the food handler certificate will be done here. And whilst you wait, we want to bring your attention to the orange color, which is the color of the vector control unit in Georgetown. And it says, don't go to bed with a mosquito. Sleep on that treated net. Tested and proven, this method decreases malaria burden in any society. sleeping on the treated net. Our government is providing this free for all persons in Region 1 and throughout the country in a malaria-burdened area. We had less than 1,000 cases last year. This is why in the first quarter of 2026, we are at our all-time low. You go here, the patients, when their slides are ready, they'll be called and they uplift their bed net or their medication, and they can also view any of our pamphlets available here right at this pharmacy that is right within the unit. No longer you have to wait all the time upstairs. Right here, we do all of our slides on the sink. We do all of our slides there. We have our microscope to read off all of that. We have all the statistics for all of our areas because it's very important to understand the care that is being shown here for the residents of Matakai. We want every single child in Matakai sub-region to understand that the end goal is graduation with a certificate, a degree. And children coming here to play, the colors here would tell that story, that from childhood, a family, and then you're a little baby swaddled, you know, and from being a little baby being swaddled, you go to be a toddler playing, you build your small muscles, you go to school, you study hard, and you can graduate with a certificate and serve your community just as Chavez George. Along the corridor, we have our cold room, where all of our vaccines are kept serving this sub-region. The vaccines are stored in these freezers, plus this freezer here. At the top, we have all of our cool dogs, as we call them, our cool pack. And here we have our carriers to distribute to communities like Five Star, Tasawini. The MCH department has its own ultrasound machine, thank you to the Ministry of Health. And the Ministry of Health gave us this ultrasound machine, and also they trained the medical extension officer and the supervisor to do ultrasounds. So now all the mothers in Matakai can say they have 2 ultrasounds done during the course of their pregnancy, fulfilling the World Health Organization agenda.
6: My name is Oresa James. I am a staff nurse midwife attached to this Port Kaitumo District Hospital. I'm also the nurse in charge of this facility. Today we are opening the maternal waiting home here. This is a very important initiative as we take into consideration mothers that are traveling from very far, often deliver on the way. So they'll be here by 34 to 36 weeks. We're really happy that we can accommodate them.
7: All right, so we are at the Port Kaituma Hospital, and we have just completed a project of refurbishing the area for the operating theater. And so right now we are standing in the area where the doctors, the surgeons would come to change. So you can see this is a very nicely done changing area. From the changing room, you come into the operating theater. So we have a very modern operating theater here. You have the operating table, the anesthetic machine. You have nice lights that allows us to do almost all the types of general surgery. And of course, they have all the instruments here to make sure that we can do this. Across here, this is where our sterile supplies are located. So from here, they will be able to get sterile supplies for the patients who need to be operated upon over there. Once patients are operated upon, they'll be brought here and they'll be monitored so we can monitor their recovery. So this is called the recovery room. So you can see this is a complete suite that has been put in so that we can now do surgical interventions here at the Port Kaituma Hospital.
3: Dr. Ramsey, before we wrap up today's program, what important facts do you think our listening and viewing audience need with regards to kidney disease? Facts that will not only communicate data and information, but we'll encourage them to, you know, visit their nearest health center, do those regular health checkups, and ensure that they, you know, cultivate a lifestyle that will prevent such diseases.
8: So, for the viewers out there and persons listening, we need them to know that kidney disease is not an old people disease. Just like diabetes and hypertension, this is a everybody disease.
3: Yes.
8: It's a everybody business. So we need to get on track. And I think it's time in our modern ages that we have so many things available to us. Yes, we may have like all the processed foods out there, but we still need to know where we come from, our roots. We believe in the fresh and organic, you know, vegetables that we have. The bora, the callaloo, the pumpkin. And this is me leaning more onto diet and nutrition, because diet and nutrition plays like a very big part of our everyday lives. The things we put into our bodies, those are the things that are going to carry our bodies through for the rest of our lives. So we want to be, you know, we want to ensure that we're giving something good to our body. We want to eat right. We want to glow right when we eat right.
3: Yes.
8: So we are going to encourage persons to look at your plate. It's not hard. And you know, a lot of times persons is like, man, in this economy, no. We are being given opportunities where we can be able to have free testing done if we so want it, but we should want it.
3: Indeed.
8: It's not an if factor, it's a must factor. Let's get tested. Let's go do our kidney test. Let's go check our HbA1c test. Let's be able to see what those figures are so we can better them, not get them worse. And you know, you're not beating down on the soft drink companies or so on, but they will make their products. But let us be able to make the right choices of the products.
3: Yes.
8: That we take into our bodies. We don't always have to drink an energy drink when we feel tired. We don't always have to get a cold Coke to eat with channel with. You know, we can be able to make better choices. And I think this is where persons need to understand better choices are what make it man. And we need to make ourselves healthy and right. Let's get to the health centers. Kidney disease isn't something jollyful. You know, it's very hard. We currently have, as of the year 2025, which was last year, December, 655 persons who are doing dialysis.
3: Wow.
8: A lot of persons won't know that because, you know, they are probably not hearing or they're not familiar. They probably don't have time to hear about dialysis patients. But dialysis, it's really hard and it's costly too. And for you to end up knowing that you had an opportunity when you were younger and, you know, to be able to make your life better, you could have been able to make a better choice and not be a dialysis patient. Those are things we want people to hear and know. And if you think only adults are doing dialysis, then you're wrong, because there are children as well who are dialysis patients because they have kidney failure too. So that's why I keep saying that, you know, chronic diseases like kidney and diabetes and so on, it's not a old people thing.
3: Mm-hmm.
8: It's an everybody thing. And these days, in our modern ages, as much technology as we may have, we still need to look at what we can be able to do for ourselves. Yes, we have a lot of things that makes work easier for us now. Doesn't mean that we can't be able to do something, a little bit more physical activity for ourselves on a daily basis. Give yourself at least 30 minutes in a day. We have 24 hours. 24 hours versus 30 minutes, that is something that we can do a lot with. So let's try to see how we can be able to monitor ourselves and balance our time so that we can have a balanced life. And go to your health centers. There are so many places you can go to your health centers. You don't want to go to the health centers. You have private hospitals. There are so many organizations as well that you can reach out, or even a friend. And you need a company to go to the health center, no problem. Go. You're going to get, you know, some amount of information.
3: Yes.
8: From them if you need more clarity on the tests or even a diet that you might want to follow. Reach out to the health centers. That's what we're there for.
3: Indeed. Thank you so much, Dr. Ram Singh, for joining me on the program today. And I encourage you and your department to keep up the good work that you guys have been doing.
8: Thank you so much, Alicia. It's always a pleasure.
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10: It is now 10 hours 30. Well, a pleasant morning to everybody tuning in on The Voice of Guyana. This is a very special one. It is National Rehabilitation Week. And when we hear the word rehab, a lot of us think about learning to walk again or lifting weights to get our physical strength back. But rehab is so much bigger than that. It's also about finding your voice, recovering your words, and learning how to connect with the world again. That is why we are so happy to have in studio today a very special guest. She is a woman on a mission to help people speak clearly and live fully. So we have with us speech therapist, Miss Kerri-Ann Richards. Miss Kerri-Ann, welcome to the Voice of Guyana.
11: Thank you very much. Morning, right. Guyana.
10: All right, well, let's start by asking, what role does a speech therapist play in rehabilitation? Talk to us about that.
11: All right, so as a speech and language therapist, we assess patients, we diagnose them, and we treat communication, speech, language, cognitive communication, voice, and swallowing disorders. We help individuals improve their ability to communicate effectively and safely swallow, which are essential for daily living, social interaction, education, and their overall well-being. So just to top it all, we are the super humans for voice, communication, speech, language. We are the superhumans for those.
10: Well, thank you for being a superhuman. Well, as a speech therapist, what type of patients do you usually work with?
11: All right, so we work with children. We work with adults. So as it relates to children, once a child has a speech delay and hearing impairment, or a swallowing difficulty, or even language. So when we think about language, we might just say, oh, the child may not understand us. But language comes broader than that. It deals with their understanding, yes, also their expression. Because if they don't understand you, then they can't respond to you, right?
10: Yeah.
11: We also deal with children who may have swallowing disorders. So that comes from babies who are premature, children who have cerebral palsy or Down syndrome and have a swallowing problem. If they've been in an accident and one of the recovery stages is a swallow evaluation so that they can, you know, eat the things that they like to eat before. We also deal with children, well, somewhat who are dyslexic, but we're steering most to, when it comes to dyslexia, as their speech and language aspect instead of the writing and the other things that comes with that. We also deal with adults who've had a stroke, persons who have dementia, Alzheimer's, Parkinson's, anybody who for some reason have some form of communication problem. We deal with those persons as well.
10: Yeah, and in dealing with all of that, I know there are some misconceptions that, you know, you will hear about. What are some of those misconceptions people have about speech therapy?
11: So they think that speech therapy is only for children who cannot produce certain words. But speech therapy is broader than that. In reality, we actually support both the children and adults with a wide range of communication problems, cognitive problems, voice. Voice is a big thing even for our teachers or radio personnel, because you guys use your voice every day.
10: Yeah.
11: And one thing that we would advise is you take a lot of water. You don't, we have a tendency of clearing our throats, and we will all the time, right? But what you're actually doing is slapping your vocal cords together.
10: Oh.
11: Right? And that can, constantly doing it, you can either paralyze the vocal cords, or you can develop nodules. So with the cords flapping together, is the friction happening. And you'll get something called like little boils, or we would say polyps. So it's good to preserve your voice by drinking room temperature water, eating things that are not too hot or too cold or too spicy, because acid reflux can damage your vocals as well, right? Another misconception is that children who have delayed speech is going to resolve on its own. It will not. it will not.
10: Stressing on it will not.
11: It will not. Because let's just say, like, back in the days, if a child didn't speak, they would say, you know, he can speak any one time. But if we think about how it was in the days, granny, mommy, daddy, they went to work, and the child is at home, they ain't got nobody else to talk to. But that doesn't mean that the child do not speak. Sometimes when granny come home, she gonna ask simple questions like, how was you doing today? And, you know, the child may not say anything. But that little communication of asking that question every day, it's consistency. It's actually stimulating that child brain to give a response. But now we have something called gadgets, right? So as soon as this baby reach, I could open and see anything, we put them in front of TV or a tablet. And we think that's the best thing that is happening, but it's not. It actually is a one-way communication with that child. That child doesn't have nobody responding back to them. So me, you having a conversation, you can agree with what I say, you cannot agree with that. You don't want to agree with what I have to say. But with a child, when they're just watching that TV, it's just everything going to them. There's nothing else telling them, oh, well, there's the red ball. Show mommy the purple swing or something, right? So, again, delayed speech will not resolve on its own. You have to be consistent with a child. You have to speak with your child. Because if we don't speak with them, then they can't respond to us.
10: Yeah.
11: Right? And when they're in school, it's like, you're telling them, how was your day today? Or how was your night, Michelle? Michelle looking at teacher like, Miss, mommy, don't ask me how's my day. So how am I supposed to respond to you?
10: Yeah.
11: It's the simple things that we do. Telling them good morning every day. Telling them good night. Have a good night. Let them respond back to you and so forth. So that is what we need. Like, I'm going to stress and let parents know that please talk with their child. Take away all the gadgets. Take them outside. A lot of children have sensory issues because we have them inside all the time.
10: Mm-hmm.
11: They don't know what the grass feel like. They don't know what water feel like. They want sand on the foot. When they go into the mud, it's like all kind of things happening with them. Take them outside. Mm-hmm. Let me go back to the days where you used to kick coconuts, you know, picking up the leaves and the branches and you're beating the post. We need to go back to those days.
10: Playing teacher and school.
11: Playing teacher and mommy and daddy. We need to go back to those days. It's really going to help our child communication.
10: Yeah, and just continuing to stress on conversing with your child. Because you need to have a conversation with them so that they could start talking.
11: Correct.
10: But I'm learning a lot and I'm happy that you're sharing this with me and also with our listeners. Let's move on to talking about stroke. How can speech therapy help someone after a stroke?
11: All right. So, stroke is one of the leading causes of a lot of things in Guyana right now. Well, it's a contribution from a leading cause that's happening. All right. So, for someone who may have a stroke, they would have difficulty speaking, understanding language, thinking, remembering, swallowing. So speech therapy helps with their communication skills. It helps them to rebuild the language ability. It helps them to strengthen muscles involved in speech and swallowing. And it develops strategies to improve daily functioning and independence. So somebody who have a stroke, let's just think about a child now learning to walk. It's like you got to teach them everything over again. And this is an adult who's already been through life, already knows to do certain things, and now you have to teach them this. It may become frustrating to them. So we have to have patience as well as family members, as professionals. You know, sometimes they would come and they would cry all the time because it's like, I was not like this yesterday or last week. Now I have to let people do certain things to me. So we need to give them a little grace, you know. It's hard that they have swallowing problems. They're accustomed to eating all the luxury, nice chicken and chips and so. And then now you got to tell them, oh, no, granny, you have to drink porridge or you got to use puree food. Granny not accustomed to that. Granny not want nothing to eat. And it's a whole host of things. So what's one of the good things is that we have our stroke group at PAMS rehab department, and they're doing such a great job with our stroke survivors. So if you guys know anybody who may have had a stroke some time ago and never received therapy, we have the services available for them.
10: Yeah, so happy that you're sharing that so people can know where to go. Now, how important is early intervention in rehabilitation recovery?
11: All right, so if we think about early intervention, it's something that has to happen right away, right now. So we can't wait for early intervention. It has to happen right now. So early intervention is extremely important because it allows challenges to be identified and addressed before they become more severe. Early rehabilitation often leads to a better outcome, faster progress, improved function, and reduce long-term complications. So if there's a child in your neighborhood or even in your household that is 3 years old and not speaking, we advise that a parent take that child to the health center so that they can get speech therapy early.
10: Yeah, because my follow-up question would have been, what are some signs that someone may need speech therapy? So you're saying that if they are 3 years and older and they are not speaking, then you need to take them to a clinic.
11: Correct.
10: All right. And how can parents recognize when a child may need speech therapy?
11: All right. So at 6 months, a baby starts babbling. Cooing happens between 2 to 3 months. So cooing is like when you tell them, you know, you make the baby song, they smile and they make back a song to you. Babbling is where you will hear them saying, ba, ba, ba, ma, ma, ma, and then it moves on to like jargons. So they're trying to form words, right? Jargons is like what we would say gibberish. We tell each other, you're talking Chinese or Portuguese, mean understand. That's jargons. And then clear speech comes. Clear speech comes between, like, let's just say 2 years and couple months. Clear speech. And clear speech is like, you can ask a child, what is your name? My name is such and such. Yeah. I'm a boy, right? If your child is not doing that before, or let's just say between 2 years, 6 months, then that child may need speech therapy. And it comes back to the tablet. It comes back to not having conversations with them. Yeah. Because if we don't give them the opportunity to speak to us, then they can't converse with us.
10: Yeah.
11: Right? And I think it's a new generation thing. You know, it's better for us to give them a tablet while I go and do my work. But having them in the kitchen with you can make so much difference, because you can teach them about vegetables. You can teach them about something hot. Something is sharp. You can get hurt. You can teach them about colors. Mm-hmm. Bring me the purple cup, please.
10: Yeah.
11: Or, give them simple instructions. Go take the cup into the sink, please. Mm-hmm. Go to the fridge and bring the small bottle. So it's like you can do so much with them while you're in the kitchen, even if you're hanging out clothes. Please, for the red clothespins. Like, my son loves clothespins, right? So if I tell him, let's go upstairs, he already know, oh, we're going to do something with the clothespins, right? So it's what you do, what you put into them is what they're going to give out to you. But if we put in nothing, then they can't give us nothing.
10: Yeah, and even whilst traveling too, like, you could let them read the names on the signboards, the villages.
11: The first thing that they like is the traffic light.
10: Right.
11: You know, red says stop. Mm-hmm. The yellow is amber. Means the wait, and then the green says go.
10: Yeah.
11: So whenever they see green or you even say ready, set, they already know go, because they already put those two things together.
10: Right.
11: So it's the simple things that we do is really going to help them. Yeah.
10: Now, being a caregiver for someone, for a loved one who has lost their speech, can be very stressful. What advice do you have for family members to stay patient and positive?
11: Well, every family is different, and it comes down to family support. And let's use an example. If a child is in a household where mommy feels something is up with a child, and then daddy says nothing is wrong with my child, then progress can't happen, because one person's in denial and the next person is like, okay, I need to find help. Until both parties is on the same level, then that's going to work for that child. Let's just say both parties are like, yes, we need help for this child. You'll see how progress will come faster. And they will do anything for help. I mean anything. All right? They will seek 3-4 persons just to hear the same thing that, hey, this is what's up with your child. If there's in a household where granny, you know, these grandma does, hey, if granny said, man, you can talk in your own time, you talk at 5. Then, you know, like as a mother, it feels like I'm doing so much and then everybody's inputting. So it's like, I don't know where to turn. And it can become frustrating. It can become stressful for all parents. But it's just a matter of reading and understanding. You can come and tell me, Miss Richards, I've seen such and such with my child. What else can I do? I've been doing this, right? I like parents that come and say, write down a whole bunch of thing on a paper and say, this is what I observe. And I would tell them, you don't diagnose nobody yet. Let's just see what's happening. Give them a month, give them 2, give them 3, and let's see. We stress on children going to school as early as possible, as 3 months, get them into that daycare, right? Yeah. Because it's going to help that child with separation. Like, parents, you know, like when it's your first baby, you do not want this child go no way without you. But it's actually good to let go because that child will be a different individual. It'll be more free-spirited once you let go early, right? So at 3 months, send them to school, send them to daycare, and then they go to, preschool, and then they go into nursery. And you'll see how of a different individual that child will be than if we have one at home till he's 4. And he's still with mommy. He's going to cry every day. He's not going to open up to the teacher because he's so accustomed to being at home. And then mommy feels a way like, you know, I should have sent it to school. Like she started, you know, doubting herself. And so it all comes down to family support. It all comes down. Everybody needs to be on the same page as it relates to even the adults as well as it relates to them.
10: Yeah. Well, this has been such an enriching conversation. I wish we could have talked more, but we are short of time. But if someone listening right now feels that they or a loved one needs your help, how can they get in touch with you or find a speech therapist?
11: All right. So in the regions, we have rehab departments in Region 1, Region 2, Region 3, Region 4, Region 5, Region 6. All the regions have a rehab department. In Georgetown, we have the GPHC speech therapy department. There is the PAMS Rehab Department on Brigham. There is the Tullamore Rehabilitation Center in Carmichael Street. again, and we have departments in all the regions. So once there's a hospital, you will find a rehabilitation department there with all the professionals to deal with whatever crisis you have. They can be able to help you.
10: All right. Well, Ms. Richards, thank you so much for coming in today and shedding some light on this beautiful profession. And you've reminded us that giving someone back their speech is truly giving them back their life. Happy Rehab Week to you and your entire team.
11: Thank you very much.
10: Well, folks, that was Miss Kerri-Ann Richards, speech therapist, reminding us that communication is a gift we should never take for granted. If you noticed any of those signs we talked about today in your child or an adult at home, don't wait, reach out for help. Early steps make the biggest difference.

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2: The idea that the United States is a staunch supporter and ally of Israel has been a political truth for decades, whether you're a Republican or a Democrat.
3: America has never flinched from its commitment to the state of Israel.
4: America is proud to be Israel's closest ally and best friend in the world.
5: One thing I can say definitely will never change is the unique bond that unites the United States and Israel.
2: Even Barack Obama, who sometimes had a tense personal relationship with Benjamin Netanyahu, was steadfast in his support for Israel, the country.
6: While we may at times disagree, as friends sometimes will, the bonds between the United States and Israel are unbreakable.
2: But could that all be changing?
7: If I was in the cabinet of the Israeli government, I might not be attacking the only powerful ally that I have anywhere left in the entire world.
2: This is Vice President J.D. Vance, just a few days ago questioning Israeli attacks on Lebanon, which in his view could have imperiled a Middle East peace deal.
7: Anybody in Israel who thinks their biggest problem is the President of the United States needs to wake up and smell the reality of the situation that country is in.
2: And in the New York City Democratic primary elections on Tuesday, U.S. support for Israel was on the ballot and lost.
8: There's no question Israel has been a big issue in this race.
9: We cannot keep paying for Netanyahu's wars with our tax dollars. Democratic voters across the country are saying this loud and clear.
2: From the BBC, I'm Tristan Redman in London, and today on The Global Story, are there cracks in the historically rock-solid US support for Israel? And how is this affecting Israelis and their upcoming elections? Here on the show, guys, we really wanted to dig into what might be behind this changing relationship between the United States and Israel. And so to do that, we're calling on our very own expert gumshoe reporter in Washington, D.C., Asma Khaled, who knows her way around the city. Later on, we're going to cross to John Donison, the BBC's John Donison in Jerusalem. But I'm pleased to say we're going to spend a bit of time with Asma first, who's been doing some reporting on this. And Asma's going to explain to us what's behind all of this. Asma, great to have you on the show.
10: Well, thank you. Thank you for inviting me onto The Global Story to talk about this all. It's a storyline, actually, that I've been following over a number of years as a political correspondent. As you know, I used to be here in Washington.
2: So, Asma, if you'll permit me, I mean, it's kind of political orthodoxy that the United States supports Israel. How have we arrived at a point where that might be changing?
10: Well, you're correct in saying that it's certainly been conventional wisdom that U.S. foreign policy supports Israel. That has been the case. You can go back to the 1960s, 1970s. This was bipartisan approval across Republicans and Democrats and lawmakers. Interesting, recently, it's become clear to me that the center of gravity appears to be shifting, particularly among Democrats. And I will say, look, this has been a slow evolution in some regards, and we'll get to that in a moment. But the moment this really became clear to me was when I began to see comment after comment from what I would describe as 2028 Democratic presidential hopefuls that haven't all announced officially that they're running. But take someone like Rahm Emanuel, former mayor of Chicago. He was the chief of staff under President Barack Obama. And, you know, during the Obama administration, they directed money toward Israel's Iron Dome defense system. And recently, I heard him singing a very different tune when it came to taxpayer financial assistance for Israel.
11: Israel's in a different place today. And what I said was, and I believe, taxpayer support for purchasing weapons is over. You will

0: Iranians, and it's another thing to be sponsoring Netanyahu going in to annex the West Bank or, you know, going in to invade Gaza, right?
1: Increasingly, as Democrats are eyeing the White House in 2028, it appears that support for Israel is a sort of litmus test, and I cannot overstate how fundamentally different this is in Democratic Party politics. You know, I remember being in these cavernous halls covering the Democratic debates in 2020, and you heard someone like Bernie Sanders, who was running at the time, and many folks in the chattering political class thought of Bernie as a fringe lefty candidate, someone who wasn't, in their view, going to become the nominee. Bernie Sanders spoke about conditioning aid to Israel.
2: $3.8 billion is a lot of money, and we cannot give it carte blanche to the Israeli government, or for that matter, to any government at all. We have a right to demand respect for human rights and democracy.
1: I remember there was this debate in Atlanta in 2019 where he spoke about Israel.
3: I am pro-Israel, but we must treat the Palestinian people as well with the respect and dignity that they deserve.
1: Said the U.S. ought to rethink its allies, rethink its alliances.
3: So we need to be rethinking who our allies are around the world.
1: I mean, these comments were very novel to be hearing in public amongst Democrats running to be president of the United States.
4: Was that controversial at the time when he said that, Asma?
1: When he spoke about conditioning aid to Israel, I recall that later Joe Biden, who was also running and obviously became then the president of the United States, was asked about those comments and said it would be absolutely outrageous to withdraw aid from Israel on the condition that they change a specific policy. So, no, this was not the conventional attitude in the Democratic Party. If we fast forward to where we are today, when we look at candidates possibly eyeing the presidency in 2028, at least on the Democratic side, I am hearing things in public that I have never heard in previous election cycles. But I would say, Tristan, it's not just politics, even when it comes to policy. You know, I mentioned conditioning aid to Israel. It was thought to be an out-of-the-box idea, let's say, on the Democratic side, you know, 4 years ago. In April of this year, you saw a record 40 Democratic senators vote to ban arms sales to Israel. And that caught my attention. I mean, frankly, it caught a lot of reporters' attention because you had not seen a vote like that take place on Capitol Hill before.
4: Okay, so things are shifting now. But back in the day, Democrats and Republicans generally didn't agree on very much, but they did agree on support for Israel. But why was that an exception that there was this bipartisan support?
1: I mean, I think it goes back many, many decades. If you go back to the 1960s and 70s, in the minds of many Americans, Israel was seen as this tiny nation fighting for its survival. And this was a sentiment that I heard covering, you know, someone like Joe Biden or Kamala Harris. Let me give you an example. I remember covering Kamala Harris, and she's recounted this story over the years of being a little girl and going around with a box collecting funds to plant trees in Israel.
5: I fondly remember those Jewish National Fund boxes that we would use to collect donations to plant trees for Israel.
1: And it's a story she shared to show her deep-rooted support for Israel. And that was commonplace in Democratic Party politics.
5: Years later, when I visited Israel for the first time, I saw the fruits of that effort and the Israeli ingenuity that has truly made a desert bloom.
1: And so that was the norm for decades. There was bipartisan consensus for this unwavering support of Israel over the years, particularly from lawmakers.
4: Well, when did you start to see cracks in that support for Israel? Is it as simple as when the Gaza war got underway, or is it more complex than that?
1: You know, Tristan, I actually did a story looking at this very issue back in 2021 when I was at NPR. So it has been an evolution over the years. But in reporting out this story for our podcast, I called up a couple of pollsters because I wanted to actually understand when did they begin to see the shifts in American public opinion. The first major pivot point that one pollster pointed me toward was George W. Bush's administration and the years after September 11th, in which more Republicans appeared to support Israel, in part because white evangelical support for the Republican Party grew. And many evangelicals tend to have a strong support of Israel through a theological lens. And so you began to see support for Israel along more partisan lines.
4: Yes. Okay. So what happens next then? Jason.
1: So then let's fast forward to the days of the Obama administration. President Barack Obama, quite

0: Bluntly did not have a smooth relationship with the Israeli prime minister, who was at the time also Benjamin Netanyahu. Netanyahu was vocally opposed to what I would describe as Obama's signature foreign policy idea. That was the Iran nuclear deal. And isn't it so strange how everything in the past seems to be now recurring in our current moment of politics? But the reason this is particularly significant, pollsters told me, is that there was a moment in 2015 when Netanyahu came at the invitation of some Republicans in Congress and addressed a joint session of Congress, which is a big deal for a foreign leader to come and address lawmakers.
1: My friends, I've come here today because as Prime Minister of Israel, I feel a profound obligation to speak to you about an issue that could well threaten the survival of my country.
0: The Obama administration was really miffed by this. They saw it as a move to undercut his authority, and in particular because Netanyahu blasted the Iran nuclear deal.
1: Now we're being told that the only alternative to this bad deal is war. That's just not true. The alternative to this bad deal is a much better deal.
0: He did not want this to go through, and that really annoyed a number of Democrats. I think over 50 Democrats boycotted the speech altogether and didn't show up. And what I heard was that was a major point of division. Because what you began to see was some people viewing Netanyahu's decision as a particularly partisan issue. It was an involvement in U.S. domestic politics. And so you saw some Republicans really, really supporting Netanyahu. In fact, one pollster told me that he did a poll at the time in which he found that Netanyahu was as popular among Republicans as Ronald Reagan, which is, for some context, Ronald Reagan has always been an enormously popular Republican president. Democrats, their views towards Israel began to decline.
2: Yeah, essentially the sequence of events was Obama and Netanyahu had a tense relationship. That led to Netanyahu coming to Washington, addressing Congress without the say-so of the White House, and that essentially being seen as a thumbing of the nose to the Democratic side of Congress, and therefore creating the beginnings of a kind of a rift in a party political sense. Is that right?
0: And it deteriorated, and it has been deteriorating since then. You know, I mentioned that I did a story about the relationship and attitudes towards Israel in U.S. public opinion in 2021, looking at how the violence in Gaza, because there was also violence in Gaza around that time point, was marking a shift in the American political debate around Israel.
2: So it's in that context then that October 7th happens and then the Gaza intervention. In some ways, though, it's counterintuitive, isn't it? Because October 7th was a hugely traumatic moment for Israel and people in the United States who had been longtime supporters of Israel rallied around Israel in support, didn't they? But did that sentiment not last?
0: What I can say, Tristan, is that as the war continued in Gaza and as the death toll in Gaza grew, we saw public opinion amongst Americans move away, it appears, from Israel. And this is not just one poll. You can look at survey after survey from reputable polling outfits that have been tracking this attitude over time. So they have some metric of comparison, a place like, say, the Chicago Council on Global Affairs or Gallup or the Pew Research Center. And to give you a sense of the scope of what we've begun to see, a Pew poll from March of this year found that 6 in 10 Americans have a very or somewhat unfavorable view of Israel. That was up 7 percentage points since last year and nearly 20 points since 2022. So a real dramatic difference over the last couple of years, it appears.
2: And do we have any sense from those numbers, the division between Republicans and Democrats in that level of support, in that decline of support for Israel?
0: There's definitely a partisan divide. If you look at, you know, this Pew poll that I cite or other polls as well that have looked at Democratic and Republican attitudes, you'll see that more voters who identify as Democrat or Democratic leaning do seem to have an unfavorable view of Israel. When you look at Republicans, a majority of Republicans do continue to have a more favorable view of Israel, though I will say some of the polling suggests that unfavorable attitudes in the last year have ticked up amongst Republicans, particularly among younger Republicans.
2: All right. So it would seem that the wavering on Israel is primarily happening on the Democratic side. Mm. But there are a lot of prominent Republicans as well, like Tucker Carlson, who are also expressing some wavering support on Israel. So what's going on in the Republican camp?
0: The most recent war that the United States conducted with Israel and Iran, but also you could argue even last year's 12-day war, have exposed some cracks in the traditional unquestioning support for Israel that we had amongst Republicans, particularly it appears amongst some younger Republicans. But you mentioned popular podcasting personalities like Tucker Carlson or Megyn Kelly.
3: I do think that even I, as I look back on, like, I'm pro-Israel. I say I'm pro-Israel. And I've been asking myself lately, like, How? Like, why exactly am I pro-Israel?
0: We've seen also a couple of Republican lawmakers be outspoken about this as well. I think this, Tristan, seems to tie back more to their hesitancy about U.S. intervention in foreign wars. We know that there is a part of the Republican base that is extremely skeptical of U.S. intervention abroad, and they feel the United States, in their view, was dragged into this recent war with Iran, and that they don't think that that was to the benefit of the United States. I will say, I think the cracks right now that we're seeing in the Republican Party, well, maybe small, and yes, there is still substantial evangelical support amongst Republicans for Israel and amongst other Republicans as well. These cracks do appear to be real. Because, look, politicians, they are political operatives, and this is all happening in the context of an upcoming midterm election cycle here in the United States. And so they've made the calculation that it's okay to be critical of Israel in public to some degree, as we've heard from President Trump and J.D. Vance recently. But still, the majority opinion, as we've seen in public opinion surveys, but also the majority opinion amongst Republicans on Capitol Hill, is to continue the traditional support we have seen from the United States towards Israel.
2: Okay, well, I mean, that's the view from D.C., but as you all know, friends, we do America and the world.
0: We do indeed.
2: We have called up the BBC's John Donison, correspondent in Jerusalem, to find out how all of this looks from Israel.
4: So my name's John Donison. I'm a correspondent based in Jerusalem at the moment. I used to be based here permanently for 4 years, and I've been coming back to Jerusalem periodically since the war in Gaza started.
5: So, John, presumably you've seen how public opinion may or may not have shifted in Israel over the years. And the question on my mind is whether Israelis are aware that attitudes about Israel in the United States, presumably their closest ally, have soured so much in the last couple of years.
4: I think they are aware, because I think the Israeli media scrutinizes the relationship with the United States, which, as you say, is their most important ally, very, very closely. So the polls that you will have seen in the US have also been reported here. So they're aware of that. And certainly in recent weeks, there's been a lot of coverage about how Israel's relationship with America is under strain.
5: John, what do attitudes look like in Israel towards the United States at this moment? I mean, I used to cover the White House, and the only time I've been to Israel has been on one of these, like, presidential junkets. And so there's lots of signage up that shows how close the U.S. and Israel are as allies. I don't know that signage is regularly shown around town, but there was a sense of warmth. What are you seeing now?
4: Well, look, I don't want to overplay this, because I do think Israel remains America's most important ally in the Middle East. A huge amount of money, a huge amount of weapons goes from the United States to Israel. But when you look at some of the polling just in the last few weeks, and I know we shouldn't rely too much on an individual poll, but there was one on Channel 12 television here this week saying 71% of Israelis don't trust President Trump to look out for them in the Iran deal, and just 11% believe that Israel won that war. And those figures, that 71% figure, was down 10% apparently on the same question when it was asked just a week before.
5: Oh, wow.
4: So the Iran conflict has really put a lot of political pressure on Prime Minister Netanyahu. He has elections coming up in a few months' time. He's doing badly in the polls. And people are saying, look, you got us into this war, and the war aims that you set out to achieve haven't been achieved. And at the same time, you've put a strain on this relationship with the United States, which is so important for Israel.
2: John, we have to be careful about a poll taken in isolation, but there is a little bit more urgency around polling numbers in an election year. It's an election year in the United States with the midterms, but also in Israel, there's a general election later this year. How might the evolving sentiment around Israel in the United States influence that election in Israel?
4: It's interesting because in the past, Prime Minister Netanyahu has used his close relationship with President Trump as an electoral asset, saying, you know, only he has this strong relationship with the most powerful man in the world. This time, though, I think there's going to be a bit of a shift. We're hearing it reported here that his campaign team are stepping back from that approach and they're going to say, look, Prime Minister Netanyahu is the only potential prime minister strong enough to stand up to President Trump. So that's a subtle but quite important shift. So in the past, when we've had elections, we've seen big posters of Prime Minister Netanyahu and President Trump up on billboards around Israel. I'm not sure we're going to see that this time.
5: Can you extrapolate a little bit on how the deal we've seen announced here by the United States and Iran to try to end the war has complicated that electoral dynamic for Netanyahu?
4: Well, it's complicated it because there's no doubt Israel was told about this deal. They were not consulted. President Trump clearly really wanted this deal to go ahead. Prime Minister Netanyahu and plenty of Israelis don't think there should have been a ceasefire yet with Iran, and they certainly don't think there should have been a ceasefire in Lebanon. Now, of course, the Iranians have insisted that Lebanon, where Israel has been clashing with Hezbollah, an Iranian-backed group, Israel has occupied a large chunk of southern Lebanon. The Iranians have insisted that has to be part of any ceasefire deal. And, you know, there was a risk right up until the weekend, really, and frankly, the risk is still there, that the fighting in southern Lebanon could derail the whole Iran deal. So essentially, the Americans over the past week have been saying to the Israelis, look, you need to rein it in southern Lebanon, because they didn't want that to derail the deal. So Prime Minister Netanyahu is in a difficult spot because he doesn't want to upset President Trump any more than he already has. But at the same time, pulling out those forces from southern Lebanon would be perceived by many here as a sign of weakness.
5: Would it be politically unpopular, you're saying, John, at this point?
4: It would be politically unpopular to do that, yeah.
2: Yeah, so there's a political tightrope he's walking, but at the same time, it looks like there's also a security tightrope that he's walking, because on the one hand, he has one security imperative, which is, he says, to protect Israel from a security threat from Lebanon, from Hezbollah. But then there is also another security imperative, which is to maintain good relations with the United States, which is a strong military backer. That's a difficult choice to have to make, isn't it, for Benjamin Netanyahu? What's the main priority there?
4: Well, I think the main priority is to walk that tightrope and certainly to keep relations good with America. At the same time, I just do not think the Israelis are going to pull out of southern Lebanon at the moment, not just months before an election. So I think we're going to get to a sort of, those forces will remain there and they will be under pressure not to see the situation there escalate. But at the same time, while you have Israeli troops occupying Lebanese territory, it's very easy to see flare-ups. They could quickly escalate. And obviously we've got 60 days to negotiate the rest of this Iran deal. That's not a lot of time. I still think there's plenty that could go wrong.
5: John, beyond the halls of power in Israel, beyond, say, the Netanyahu government, I'm curious how the United States and how President Trump are viewed broadly. You know, we've heard Trump and his team consistently say that they have done more for Israel than anybody else would have. You've heard them allude to the fact that, in their view, Israel would have been destroyed without their support. And as you said yourself, John, I mean, there's a lot that Trump has done over the years in terms of his relationship with Netanyahu, but also, I would say, towards the nation of Israel. In his first term, he moved the U.S. embassy to Jerusalem. He recognized the Golan Heights is Israeli territory. He's lifted sanctions on West Bank settlers. And so I am curious, is Donald Trump himself still popular? Do you have a sense of how he's viewed beyond just, let's say, the leadership in Israel?
4: Yeah, and it's important to say that those polls I mentioned earlier, that 71%, that was didn't trust President Trump to look out for them in the Iran deal. So it's not talking about the broader views of President Trump. And I do think generally the majority of Israelis regard President Trump as good for Israel. Certainly they think he's better for Israel than his predecessor, Joe Biden, or before that, Barack Obama. President Trump is also a polarizing figure in Israel, like he is everywhere around the world. So I think it's quite difficult to kind of generalize too much about, you know, how Israel feels about President Trump, I guess.
2: Is this a particularly perilous moment for Benjamin Netanyahu, John?
4: Yeah, it is. It is, because the majority view in Israel is that the war in Iran has not worked out as planned, and that is going to be used in the upcoming elections against him. He's facing criticism not just from the opposition, but from members of his own cabinet about how this has been handled. And at the moment, the polls show he's losing support. He would lose an election, I think, if one was held tomorrow. And then at the same time, you know, he's also facing corruption charges in Israel. He's on trial for that at the moment, charges that he denies. So there's a lot at stake for him at the moment.
5: Well, John, thank you for joining us.
2: John, thanks so much.
4: It's a pleasure.
2: That was the BBC's John Donison speaking to us from Jerusalem. And before that, you heard our own Asma Khalid. And I'm Tristan Redman. Thanks so much for listening. Cheerio.

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Next on our list, we have Destro Garcia with I Dare You, followed by Benji with Come Out to Play, and Farmer Nappy and Anthony B with Chipping. Boy, bring-

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All the wonderful songs and genres that make the Caribbean special. I'm Fuchsia Long, saying take care until we meet again for more music on the Caribbean Music Box.

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1: With the news at this time, I am Phyllis Jackson. Good afternoon. First, the lead stories. Government is coordinating relief and recovery efforts in Region 2 after heavy rainfall. Venezuela interim president thanks Guyana for support following deadly earthquakes. Jamaican Prime Minister begins official visit to Guyana. In the region, CARICOM extends condolences to Venezuela. And in international news, oil prices drop as Strait of Hormuz reopens. The details of these and other stories in a moment.
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1: And now the news in detail. Relief and recovery efforts are underway in Region 2 after high winds and heavy rainfall impacted several communities yesterday. This morning, Minister within the Ministry of Public Works, Mandanlal Ramraj, led a planning and coordination meeting aimed at mobilizing assistance for affected residents. The response is being spearheaded by an interagency team established by President Dr. Irfan Ali during a visit to the region yesterday. The meeting focused on coordinating resources and determining immediate interventions required to support affected residents and advance recovery efforts in impacted communities. Minister Ramraj said the team will continue to monitor the situation and coordinate government's response as works progress across the region. Venezuela's interim president, Delcy Rodriguez, has expressed her thanks to President Dr. Irfan Ali for his offer and solidarity of support and assistance to the Venezuelan people following two deadly earthquakes. Back-to-back earthquakes have claimed over 100 lives, injured nearly 1,000, and collapsed several buildings. President Ali says Guyana stands in solidarity with the people of Venezuela and, as neighbors, is ready to offer assistance. In response, Rodriguez posted on X that President Ali's message conveys solidarity, respect, and a sense of neighborliness toward Venezuelans. Jamaica's Prime Minister Andrew Holness will begin his two-day visit here with an official engagement with President Dr. Irfan Ali. Discussions will focus on deepening cooperation in areas such as energy and agriculture, as well as regional concerns to the CARICOM sister countries. Thereafter, Holness will meet with other senior functionaries of the government as talks widen to include sectoral ministers, among others. Prime Minister Holness arrived in Guyana this morning from his visit to neighboring Suriname. He was received at the Chedijagan International Airport by Prime Minister Mark Phillips. Holness is accompanied by a high-level delegation and will attend the opening of the International Building Expo later today. Minister of Foreign Affairs Hugh Hilton-Tutt underscored Guyana's recognition of the Organization of American States as the premier forum for constructive political dialogue and cooperation in the Americas. Speaking at the OAS General Assembly in Panama, Minister Todd reaffirmed Guyana's steadfast commitment to the four foundational pillars of the organization: democracy, human rights, integral development, and multidimensional security. He drew particular attention to the persistent threat to Guyana's sovereignty and territorial integrity, arising out of Venezuela's spurious claim to a large part of this country's territory.

0: arguments, with a ruling expected by the end of this year or early 2027. He stressed that Guyana will respect the court's decision, but voiced concern that Venezuela refuses to recognize the court's authority. The Foreign Affairs Minister warned that Venezuela's posture carries significant implications, not only for Guyana's sovereignty, but also for regional peace and security. The Sophia Open Doors Center continues to fulfill its mandate of empowering persons with disabilities through skills training and support services. Speaking on NCN's Guyana Today, social worker Hoida Marx says, "The center has helped many participants gain valuable skills in carpentry, garment construction, information technology, and beauty care.
1: They're able to become employed, or they're able to create their own businesses. They're able to partake in work study and all of the other opportunities that persons without disabilities are able to participate in. So it actually allows them to reach their full potential, just like any other person within the society."
0: Marx added that the program not only promotes independence and inclusion for persons with disabilities, but also provides essential support for their families and caregivers.
1: "We actually offer a comprehensive package that includes guidance and counseling for the trainee, guidance and counseling for the family members, especially parents who have to work with those trainees with disabilities when they go home. We offer remedial classes, we do barbering, and we offer consultation to parents."
0: The program is free of cost and open to persons between the ages of 16 and 45. In news coming out of the region, the Caribbean community, CARICOM, has extended its deepest condolences to the people of Venezuela following the devastating earthquakes that struck the country on Wednesday, leaving more than 100 people dead and causing widespread damage and injuries. In a statement, CARICOM expressed solidarity with Venezuela during this period of mourning and offered prayers for the recovery of those injured and displaced by the disaster. The regional body also commended emergency responders, first responders, and volunteers for their tireless efforts in rescuing survivors and providing critical assistance under difficult conditions. CARICOM said it stands with the people of Venezuela and wishes them strength and resilience as they begin the challenging process of recovery and rebuilding. And finally, international news. Global oil prices have fallen to their lowest levels since before the Iran conflict, as shipping traffic through the strategic Strait of Hormuz gradually returns to normal. According to BBC News, the international benchmark Brent crude briefly dropped below $72.48 per barrel, returning to levels before the U.S. and Israel launched attacks on Iran on February 28. Energy markets have experienced significant volatility in recent months, particularly after Iran's response to the attacks disrupted movement through the strait, a vital route for global oil and gas exports. However, prices have been trending downward since the U.S. and Iran signed a Memorandum of Understanding on June 17, which set out a 60-day period for negotiations on Tehran's nuclear program and other measures to end the war. Before we go, we take another look at the lead stories. Government is coordinating relief and recovery efforts in Region 2 after heavy rainfall. Venezuela interim president thanks Guyana for support following deadly earthquakes. Jamaican prime minister begins official visit to Guyana. In the region, CARICOM extends condolences to Venezuela. And in international news, oil prices drop as Strait of Hormuz reopens.
2: This has been the news, featuring the personalities, issues, and events that made the news in Guyana, the Caribbean, and around the world. The news was compiled and edited in the newsroom of the National Communications Network.

0: 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Regional Hospital in Region 6, Lethem Regional Hospital in Region 9, Linden Hospital Complex in Region 10. 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

0: With your sports guys, I'm Colly Moore. Switzerland booked their place into the knockout round of the FIFA World Cup with a 2-1 win over Canada in Group B. After a goalless first half, the Swiss took the lead in the 46th minute thanks to Ruben Vargas' goal. They would double their lead in the 57th through a Johan Manzambi strike. Canada would pull one back in the 76th minute with Promise David finding the back of the net. That goal, however, would be Canada's final attempt to salvage any points in the match after the final whistle was blown, handing Switzerland a win. Meanwhile, Bosnia and Herzegovina were able to secure their first win of this year's FIFA World Cup, defeating Qatar 3-1 in their final Group B match. Physical tickets for the Ghana Grand Prix are now on sale according to the Ghana Motor Racing and Sports Club. Tickets, which have been available online via ghanago.org, can now be purchased at all Live Gym locations and the GMRNSC office at Thomas Lands and Albert Street. Fans can choose from general admission, VIP, and paddock club packages. General admission tickets cost $4,000 for Saturday, July 11, and $9,000 for Sunday's race. The Ghana Grand Prix is set for July 11 and 12 at the South Dakota circuit and is expected to attract top regional and international competitors. West Indies wicketkeeper batsman Joshua De Silva says he is determined to cement his place in the regional side after earning a recall following an impressive domestic season. De Silva says he's relishing the opportunity to once again represent the Caribbean team and is eager to make an impact against Sri Lanka.
1: It felt like I haven't been away for very long. I've been accepted and been mingling as if everybody here has. I've been here for the three last couple of years as I was, but I said I was out for a little while. Went back to first class cricket, did what I had to do, scored runs and got another opportunity, so he's trying to make the most of it.
0: The 28-year-old says his immediate focus is on rediscovering his rhythm at the international level and producing consistent performances to remain in the squad.
1: Get accustomed to playing at the international level again, find my feet, score runs obviously, keep well, trying to keep myself in the team for as long as possible again, hopefully longer than the last time I had 5 years before, so hopefully I could make that a little longer and beat that record for myself. So it's just about enjoying it, having fun, playing with my teammates again.
0: De Silva forced his way back into contention after a standout regional first class campaign, finishing as the tournament's leading run scorer with 413 runs, including a career best 220, while helping Trinidad and Tobago Red Force capture their first title in two decades. The two-match test series against Sri Lanka bowls off on Thursday. The West Indies women suffered their first loss on Wednesday when they clashed with host England in the fourth matchup at the Lord's Cricket Ground. The English, batting first, made 186 for 7 from their 20 overs, with Danny Wyatt-Hodge leading the way with 65 from 42 deliveries. Munisar led West Indies bowling with 2 wickets, with a wicket each for Chanel Henry, Hayley Matthews and Karishma Ramharak. In response, West Indies women struggled to get any momentum in their innings, with Henry scoring 28 and Shameen Campbell 20 as the highest run-getters. England would win by 38 runs after restricting West Indies to 148 for 5. President of the Ghana Amateur Powerlifting Federation, Franklin Wilson, says all systems are in place for the annual Intermediate and Masters Powerlifting Championships on Sunday at the Saints Auditorium.
2: We're expecting a good turnout by athletes and, of course, supporters. We had a pretty good competition for our novices and juniors in February of this year, and we're looking forward, as I said, to another competition. The registration would have been going pretty good so far.
0: Following the championships, the Federation will turn its focus to international competition, specifically the South American Championships in Chile.
2: Focused on getting our team selected and prepared for the South American Championships. As you know, we're now a member of SUPO, not competing in the Caribbean any longer, but blocked with the South American countries. Chile will be hosting this year's championship. And
0: Wilson said while the Federation is aiming to send a strong team, there is also a need to increase the number of accredited officials.
2: The International Powerlifting Federation, they have mandated that teams traveling must have accredited coaches, qualified coaches, as in the minimum of level 2. We have one such coach who is USA-based, Karma Singh.
0: He noted that applications have been submitted to certify 4 additional judges in Chile, a move expected to strengthen athletes' development and officiating standards locally. And that's sport at the moment.

0: Well, I'm Steve. I ain't seen the pit today, partner. You just have lighting in your hammock like you got egg.
1: By this fever and shivering got me bad. What week me go for work?
0: What's 2 minutes you talking, partner? Salon, you got fever? You sure is that malaria you got?
1: By me, no. I sick like dog ape, plus I broke.
0: Partner, you gotta go and get tested. I mean, not because you got fever mean you got malaria, but it's best to be safe than sorry.
1: The man said I got bush growing in the back of the camp that is carried down the malaria. I can buy you some of them and just drink them.
0: But I use a mucor. You gotta get tested so you can know if you got the malaria, plus know what kind. Here one, each malaria has got different treatment. I had Vivax the other day, and I had to drink the pill for 14 days straight. Now I strong like horse, I'm making the load.
1: Shucks, boy. Hey, this thing sounds serious, champ. I feel like I gotta go and take this test. Me neighbor, they're sick, plus broke.
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3: The Muslim Youth Organization of Guyana, the MYO, wishes to inform that the registration period for the National Qasida Competition 2026 has been extended from June 6 to June 30. The competition is open to male and female participants in the junior and senior categories, with various prizes ranging from $500,000 to $100,000. The National Qasida Competition is intended to help preserve the Urdu language. The grand finals will be held on Saturday, September 12, 2026 at the MYO Auditorium, Wilford Avenue, Georgetown. Register and compete. The closing date for registration is now June 30. Registration forms can be accessed from the MYO's Facebook page from its office in Wilford Avenue. Download and fill the form and send to email imranali786@gmail.com or via WhatsApp to 689-7425, 624-5002 or 624-3362. The National Qasida Competition, reviving tradition, preserving language.
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6: Hello, I'm Nikita Bagot with your weather forecast. Mostly sunny skies are expected to be interrupted by periods of cloudiness with scattered showers in all regions. Rainfall is expected to range between 0 and 10 millimeters. For the wind, moderate to fresh northeast breeze is expected. Maximum temperatures will range from 30 to 32 degrees Celsius along the coast and 30 to 34 degrees Celsius for elsewhere. Now, for your extended forecast, on Friday, early morning, partly cloudy to cloudy skies with occasional showers are likely in regions 8 and 9. Elsewhere, can expect brief passing showers. For the remainder of the forecast period, scattered to occasional showers are forecast for regions 1 to 5, 7 and north region 6. In the other areas, no significant rainfall is expected. Rainfall should range between 0 and 20 millimeters. Until next time, be safe and have a great day.

0: about how we building the house low. The building code say you're supposed to be 2 feet off the ground.
1: And when the place flood, them just be the first to complain.
0: But you know, sometimes we that just contribute to the flooding with we behavior.
1: No, boy. We just throw things in the drains and canals. We don't keep the gutters clean and dispose of garbage properly. By the way, you got an emergency kit?
0: Yeah, Sonia. I got me own and it got drinking water, army medicines, and for say things like band-aids, iodine, bandages.
1: And me own got in toothpaste, a change of underwear and clothing, toilet paper and soap.
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4: Hello there. It is Thursday, June 25, 2026, and here's what's happening with the price of gold for the midday edition of the Economic Report. The price of gold being the first fix is US$3,994.50 per ounce. The gross price is $792,907 per ounce. The net price or take-home pay is $733,439 per ounce, or $36,672 per pennyweight. And finally, the selling price for gold is $808,277 per ounce. That's all for the midday edition of the Economic Report. Tune in to the Voice of Ghana at 18 hours 25 for another check on economic activities.
5: The Muslim Youth Organization of Guyana, the MYO, wishes to inform that the registration period for the National Qasida Competition 2026 has been extended from June 6 to June 30. The competition is open to male and female participants in the junior and senior categories, with various prizes ranging from $500,000 to $100,000. The National Qasida Competition is intended to help preserve the Urdu language. The grand finals will be held on Saturday, September 12, 2026 at the MYO Auditorium, Wilford Avenue, Georgetown. Register and compete. The closing date for registration is now June 30. Registration forms can be accessed from the MYO's Facebook page from its office in Wilford Avenue. Download and fill the form and send to email imranali786@gmail.com or via WhatsApp to 689-7425, 624-5002 or 624-3362. The National Qasida Competition, reviving tradition, preserving language.
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7: BBC News, I'm John Shea. A huge rescue and recovery operation is underway across northern Venezuela after two back-to-back earthquakes struck overnight. At least 164 people have been killed, but experts say the number could rise to thousands as the extent of the damage becomes clear. Paul Adams reports.
8: The two quakes struck within a minute of each other towards the end of a day when Venezuelans were celebrating a national holiday. Buildings shook and collapsed in the capital, and passengers at the country's main airport near the coast ran for cover as clouds of dust fell from the ceiling. As the confirmed number of dead started to climb, President Delcy Rodriguez declared a state of emergency. Power cuts, already common enough in Venezuela, hampered rescue work through the night.
7: China and India have pledged to help Venezuela with rescue operations. A number of European countries, including Spain and France, have offered to send rescue workers. The United States has also promised a quick response to the disaster. Venezuela's main international airport near Caracas has been forced to close, which could complicate the delivery of urgently needed aid. But the US Secretary of State Marco Rubio said American teams would be able to deal with such challenges.
9: The Department of War is going to have to play a big logistical role here because they have the ability to land in challenging places. Right now the airport in Caracas is damaged. One of the runways is cracked. But the Department of War has the capability to land in situations like that, so we'll need that. So we have an awful whole of government response. It'll be big, it'll be fast, and it'll be effective.
7: Separately, Mr. Rubio has reassured America's Gulf allies that the Strait of Hormuz will remain toll-free. Speaking in Bahrain during a tour of the Gulf, the Secretary of State said the US wanted a deal with Iran, but not at any price. Iran has suggested that it will charge ships for transiting the key strategic waterway. But Oman, which also borders the strait, has ruled this out. Hundreds of young people have marched through Kenya's coastal city of Mombasa to honour those killed during the Gen Z anti-government protests 2 years ago. In Nairobi, police fired tear gas at crowds outside the central police station after detaining activists near Parliament. Akisa Wandera reports from the capital.
10: Access to Parliament and much of the central business district was tightly restricted, with roads sealed off, checkpoints mounted. Only a small group of bereaved parents, activists and opposition politicians were allowed through security cordons. Even then, they were kept at a distance, laying flowers on barriers placed about 50 metres from Parliament's entrance, which was heavily fortified with barbed wire. Some parents told the BBC they were still seeking justice for their loved ones and called for accountability over the killings.
7: This is the latest world news from the BBC. A federal judge in the US has blocked President Trump's executive order tightening rules for postal voting. The Boston-based judge sided with several Democratic-led states, which have argued that the president was encroaching on states' authority to administer elections. It means the measure won't be in place for November's crucial midterms, which decide who controls Congress. Much of Europe is experiencing another day of soaring temperatures. Heat alerts and public health measures are in place in many countries. Analysts say Thursday will see at least 100 million people experiencing temperatures in excess of 35 Celsius. Our climate reporter Esme Stallard says conditions in Europe are changing more quickly than in other parts of the world.
11: Why is Europe warming so much faster than other continents? I mean, it's a combination of weather patterns and circulation, but also it's a feedback cycle effectively. With warmer temperatures, we're getting more snow melting, which means less heat is being reflected back, and so we're getting more absorbed. It's also very close to the Arctic, which is warming very quickly, but also actually lots of measures we've put in place to try and clean our air up, to remove some of those pollutants, has actually enabled there to be more heat. So Europe particularly is suffering, which might explain why we're seeing so many records fall repeatedly over subsequent years.
7: South African prosecutors say three people from Lesotho have been charged with murder over a mass shooting earlier this month that left 13 people dead. The suspects were arrested after being identified by survivors. Police say about 10 heavily armed attackers stormed an informal settlement in the Cleveland area east of Johannesburg, opened fire and then fled in a waiting vehicle. Astronomers have identified two of the lowest-density giant planets ever detected. Known as super-puff planets, they're orbiting a star more than 1,000 light-years away. They're each about the size of Jupiter and lighter than candy floss. The study's author said they have densities comparable to a nice blob of shaving foam. BBC News.
3: The time in Guyana, 12 hours 30. There's no announcement of death at this time. However, there's one message. Calling Mukesh Narayan and Andy Von Anderson trading of Lot 10885, Cinderella City, Amelia's Ward, Mackenzie Linden. Marbley Santiago of Lot 1330, Phase 3, under naming Essequibo Coast. Mark Anthony De Silva of Grant Burnt, Lower Pomeroon River, Essequibo Coast, or all somewhere else in the country. Here's a message for you. You're asked to go into the office of Jumbo Jet Auto Sales at Lot 92 Smite Street, Workinross, Georgetown. I repeat the message. You're asked to go into the office of Jumbo Jet Auto Sales at Lot 92 Smite Street, Workinross, Georgetown. This message is sent by the manager of Jumbo Jet Auto Sales and is for Mukesh Narayan and Andy Von Anderson trading of Lot 1085 Cinderella City, Amelia's Ward, Mackenzie Linden. Marbley Santiago of Lot 1330 Phase 3 under naming Essequibo Coast. Mark Anthony De Silva of Grant Burt, Lower Pomeroon River, Essequibo Coast, or all somewhere else in the country. This message, anyone who knows the whereabouts of these individuals is asked to pass this message on. Coming up at 11 hours 35, you can hear From Word to Word with Robin Deodat. That will be followed by Landmarks and Monuments, presented by Onika Langhorne, and Have You Ever Wonder with Robin Deodat takes the air at 12 hours 45.

Hi there, a very good day to you. Welcome to another program of From Word to Word. Robin Diodat here. We'll have two words that are probably not very common in everyday use. You probably would recognize the first one more than the second. Well, let's give them to you first. O-B-T-U-S-E, obtuse. Obtuse, O-B-T-U-S-E, and abstruse, A-B-S-T-R-U-S-E. Let's go with the first one. If you remember your geometry lessons in school, those of us who, I'm not too sure what they do these days, but you would remember about the obtuse angle, etc. Obtuse is probably the more common of the two, and as I said, would recognize this as the description of an angle that is more than 90 degrees but less than 180. So it's between the 90 and 180. In other words, it's not a sharp angle. And that is a figurative sense of the word. According to the dictionary, obtuse means not sharp, dull, slow to understand. So if someone describes you as obtuse, it means they're not getting through and they feel that you're not sharp. You are rather the opposite, dull-witted. What about the second one? A-B-S-T-R-U-S-E, abstruse. Abstruse, on the other hand, implies almost the opposite. If a presenter, or a presentation for that matter, is described as abstruse, it's usually hard to understand because of its complexity and its profundity. Some scholars, however, are deliberately abstruse in order to impress us ordinary listeners. In this sense, abstruse means hard to understand, obscure, and profound. Abstruse comes from a Latin word meaning hidden, while obtuse comes from the Latin word meaning to beat. Another English word, obtund, comes from the same root and means blunt or deadened. When used to describe one's faculty, it is as if it has been beaten to death. Let's close with this quote from Khalil Gibran, rather highfalutin' and high-sounding, if you like. The most pitiful among men is he who turns his dreams into silver and gold. Unfortunately, in sort of defense of those of you, of us, who do, we need to live as well, right? So sometimes you have to make some kind of material compensation for, as a counterpart to getting your dreams in place. The most pitiful among men is he who turns his dreams into silver and gold. That's it for today. Join us next time for another program of From Word to Word.

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1: Welcome to Landmarks and Monuments, the program that looks at the iconic structures and spaces defining Guyana's identity. I am your host, Onika Langhorne Eno. On the west coast of Demerara, in the village of Leonora, sits one of Region 3's most recognized sporting facilities, the Leonora Synthetic Track, officially known as the National Track and Field Center. With seating for approximately 3,000 spectators, the facility has hosted national and regional competitions, bringing athletes, supporters, and sporting activity to the heart of Leonora. Over the years, it has grown into an important venue for athletics and football in Guyana. The presence of the Leonora Synthetic Track in Region 3 further underscores the broader meaning of sport within national development. Facilities of this caliber do not merely accommodate competition. They allow athletes to train, refine their skills, and compete at an elevated standard for emerging sportsmen and sportswomen. This infrastructure provides men access to regulated training environments, athletic events, and the chance to perform in a venue engineered for excellence. The facility continues to support national athletic progress through ongoing modernizations. Recent enhancements include the addition of a warm-up track designed to meet global standards. Such resource allocation demonstrates a serious commitment to athletic development, positioning sports as a driver of wider advancement rather than a simple hobby. Today, the Leonora Synthetic Track operates as a center of activity, a venue tied to athletic ambition, and a visible sign of ongoing support in Guyana. For the local area and the region, it is a proving ground where talent is tested, records are broken, and the next generation of athletes is given the space to excel. That brings us to the end of today's edition of Landmarks and Monuments. Information extracted from the Department of Public Information, Culture News, and other sources. Join us next time as we explore the timeless treasures of a beautiful Guyana.

The Muslim Youth Organization of Guyana, the MYO, wishes to inform that the registration period for the National Qasida Competition 2026 has been extended from June 6 to June 30. The competition is open to male and female participants in the junior and senior categories, with various prizes ranging from $500,000 to $100,000. The National Qasida Competition is intended to help preserve the Urdu language. The grand finals will be held on Saturday, September 12, 2026 at the MYO Auditorium, Wilford Avenue, Georgetown. Register and compete. The closing date for registration is now June 30. Registration forms can be accessed from the MYO's Facebook page from its office in Wilford Avenue. Download and fill the form and send to email imranali786@gmail.com or via WhatsApp to 689-7425, 624-5002 or 624-3362. The National Qasida Competition, reviving tradition, preserving language.

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1: Welcome to Have You Ever Wondered? It is a program which brings you information and facts about a wide variety of topics and addresses questions you may have wondered about but never took the time to find the answers. We'll find them for you on this program called Have You Ever Wondered?
2: Have you ever wondered why oil floats on water? Why oil floats on water? You throw oil on water. Well, not when you're cooking. When you're cooking, it's going to do lots of cooking things. But just like that. Well, we've all seen this and probably wondered about it. And some of you who know chemistry and areas such as those would absolutely know the answer. Whether something floats or sinks on another material has to do, especially liquid material, of course, that's what we're talking about, has to do with the quality called density. Density. It's density. One might be of greater density than the other, and therefore one will float and one will be below. Density is the reason, for example, that a rock is heavier than a piece of styrofoam. Even the same size, we all know that, because the rock is much more dense. The styrofoam, of course, lots of places for air. Oil's density is in a way like the styrofoam. The water's density is very, very solid compared to oil. So when we're talking about things floating, we call that a buoyant force. Buoyant force. It's easy to remember because buoys, you know, life buoys and so on, they float. The idea is that things that are less dense are pushed upwards, and things that are more dense are pushed downwards. Since oil is light, like styrofoam, and less dense, it is pushed upwards, while the water, dense, like, let's compare that to a rock, is pushed downwards. Hence, the oil floats on water. In order to make oil sink in water, you have to increase its density until it's more dense than the water, heavier than the water. Unfortunately, that's fairly difficult to do with liquids because you can't squish them like you would the styrofoam. With styrofoam, you can just increase the density, keep smashing it together, and so forth. What you can do is mix the oil with something else. Make it into a solution. Two or more things mixed together, the oil plus an ingredient, a heavy ingredient, would increase the density of the oil. This is the same reason that salt water is heavier than fresh water, because salt water is not only water, but it has the added density of salt to it. So one is more dense than the other. Anyhow, the general idea of why oil would float on water has to do with that buoyant force and with which one of the liquids is more dense than the other. Well, that's it for today. Join us next time for another program of Have You Ever Wondered?

0: You're listening to the voice of Guyana. The time has moved on to 12 hours 50. Here now is a BBC program titled Witness History.
1: Hello and welcome to Witness History from the BBC World Service. To mark the anniversary of the Battle of the Somme, we're going back 110 years to 1916, when more than 1 million men were killed or wounded in one of the First World War's deadliest campaigns. This episode, presented by Alex Last in 2016, uses powerful first-hand accounts from the BBC archive. A warning, it contains graphic descriptions of the battlefield.
2: I don't think that any of us can quite wipe out the sores that we have in our souls, if I may say so, of the sights that we saw.
3: As soon as it fell dark, the roads were roaring with the traffic going up and the guns going into position and this enormous feeling of a build-up of a big offensive, you know.
4: By the summer of 1916, the First World War was almost 2 years old. On the Western Front, French forces were locked in a devastating battle against the German army at Verdun. And so, to relieve pressure on their French allies and to further weaken the Germans in an attempt to break through, the British army decided that on the 1st of July 1916, it would lead a massive Allied offensive against the German lines dug in near the Somme River in northeastern France.
5: The youth of all Britain was here. The Scots, the Irish, the Welsh, the English counties, and men of the Dominions. And, of course, there were the special battalions, the sportsmen's battalions, the public schools, the PALS battalions, in each of which was concentrated much of the youth of a single city, such as Bradford or Manchester. The Indian cavalry marched through. I thought them the handsomest men I'd ever seen. Australians lolled in doorways looking like giants. I remember we discussed with one another, in a rather matter-of-fact way, who should have our watches, our fountain pens and so on if we were killed. But we hadn't the slightest idea what we were in for.
4: What they were in for was one of the bloodiest battles in history. Ahead of the attack, the British and French began a massive week-long artillery bombardment of German frontline defences. The German troops tried to shelter in their underground dugouts.
6: For 7 days and night, we were under incessant bombardment. Day and night the shells, heavy and light ones, came upon us. Our dugouts crumbled, and we had to dig ourselves and our comrades out. Sometimes we found them suffocated, sometimes smashed to pulp. Soldiers in the bunkers became hysterical. They wanted to run out. Shell after shell burst upon us. And then the British army went over the top.
4: On July 1st, 1916, over 100,000 Allied troops were ordered to climb out of their trenches, cross no man's land, through intense rifle, machine gun and artillery fire, and find a way through deep, tangled walls of barbed wire to reach the German trenches, which were often dug in on the higher ground. The young, mostly inexperienced Allied troops who went over the top were told that after the week-long bombardment, they shouldn't face much resistance.
7: After the whistle went, we all went up the scaling ladders. Over we went and formed up in line in attacking formation in front of the trench.
8: The leading troops went over at 7:30, and it was, to me, an astonishing sight, a line of British troops, fixed bayonets, walking quite steadily behind the barrage. It was a sight I shall never forget. But we got into trouble almost at once.
7: We slowly moved forward. First short distance, there seemed to be no casualties, but soon it became apparent that men were going down rather thicker than one would have thought was actually happening.
6: The very moment we felt that the British artillery fire was directed against the reserve positions, German machine gunners crawled out of the bunkers and opened up terrific fire.
9: We climbed over the top of the parapet and the machine gun fire, the air was full of bullets and the men began to fall all around us. When these men were hit with bullets, they just fell flat on their face.
7: A man was running across the front of me and he was immediately shot one just merely went forward mechanically. And then I realized I had no one around me. I looked a little further and realized I'm the only one standing. It was then I realized that the wire in front of us was quite uncut despite the intense bombardments, and that the Germans were standing up firing out at us through holes in their front line.
10: When I toppled into the shell hole, a great sense of relief came over me. I lay in the shell hole for hours and hours, crawled out of the shell hole. It was a bit of a struggle, but I got out. I started crawling towards our lines, and I never seen so many dead men clumped together as what I saw then. And I thought to myself, oh, the world's dead, they're all dead. And I crawled along. Everywhere I passed, left and right, were men laying out on the ground.
4: The casualties, totalling 60,000 for the British alone on the first day, are the worst ever recorded in British military history. Even after that disaster, the offensive did not stop. The Battle of the Somme would continue for five more months. It was fought along a 15-mile section of the front, which stretched across fields, up hills, along marshes and through woodland.
5: My memory is of comparative quiet and darkness when the attack began. Then the crescendo of artillery on the wood of leaping flame, and our advancing in rushes across the slope littered with dead. And next I remember starting to dig alongside a dead German, shiny as a waxwork and still in his kneeling position, and then advancing and seeing comrades fall without a cry in a kind of slow motion.
4: The names of the places fought over became synonymous with horror.
5: Mametz Wood, High Wood, Trones Wood.
11: The tangle of Mametz Wood, with dead Germans, barbed wire, extraordinary sights such as two men who'd bayoneted each other, which I saw, stuck together, filled me with absolute horror.
12: The great abiding memory of them is the smell of crushed green branches and trees broken, the earth red throwing up, nobody knowing where anybody was, just groping along, machine gun bullets splitting into the trees, shots and shells coming from in front, from behind, from all sides, it seemed to us.
5: Thiepval, Beaumont-Hamel, La Boisselle, Contalmaison.
13: As soon as you get over the top, fear has left you and it's terror. Your nose is filled with fumes and death. You taste the top of your mouth. You see the line of men, the flare of the shells, there's the mist of dawn, and the fumes from the shells, and every now there's a bursting shell which gives it a dirty orange colour.
5: Fricourt, Montauban, Guillemont, Pozières.
14: Pozières was the heaviest, bloodiest, rottenest stunt that ever the Australians were caught up in. The carnage is just indescribable. I can remember as we were making our attack that we were literally walking over the dead bodies of our cobbers.
5: Ginchy, Lurswood, Boulowood, Courcelette, Martin Puich, Bapaume.
4: By the end of the Battle of the Somme, more than 1 million men were dead or wounded. The casualty rates divided between the two sides. It was one of the bloodiest battles the world had ever seen. And for that, the British and French allies had advanced just 7 miles. It's true that some important tactical and technological lessons had been learnt from the battle, but it did not spell the end of the war, nor an end to the slaughter.
15: The Battle of the Somme never came to an end. It just petered out into the mud. The war seemed as if it was going on forever and ever after that.
1: Alex Last was presenting that episode of Witness History, first broadcast in 2016. And if you'd like to hear more incredible personal stories from the First World War, then check out our back catalogue, including World War One: Ordinary Lives, The Outbreak of World War One, and African Troops During World War One. 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
2: 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I can't

0: 13 Hours 2 Here Now is a rebroadcast of Care for the Elderly with Tara Lynn Harris.
1: I'm Tara Lynn Harris, and today I am joined by some very special people who I will allow to introduce themselves and, of course, to say where they are from. Good morning to you.
2: Good morning.
3: My name is Jamiwala Neblet. I am from the University of Guyana, and we are here to speak on elderly care.
2: My name is Odessa Stewart, and I am a third-year student at the University of Guyana pursuing a bachelor's degree in social work. And along with me is my colleague, Michaela Belgrave, who will say a little bit about herself.
4: Hello, my name is Michaela Belgrave, and I am also a third-year student pursuing a bachelor's degree in social work. And we will be talking to you guys about caring for the elderly.
1: Mm-hmm. So let's start here. Of course, when we talk about care for the elderly, sometimes it's very easy to think about their physical needs. But I would ask, why is it important to preserve an older person's dignity and independence?
2: Well, I believe it is important to preserve the dignity of the elders, one, because it shows respect. It gives them a sense of belonging. It shows that you are compassionate. It shows that you care. It shows that you are actually taking not just the physical aspect of the aging process into consideration, but also the emotional aspect of things. Because there are times when, you know, the elderly might feel as if they are not heard or they are not supported emotionally. And so it is important, really, really important for us to maintain dignity when caring for the elderly.
1: Mm-hmm. And thanks so much for sharing that, because very often, I think when it comes to those physical needs, the expectation is that once that's met, that's fine. But it's also understanding that they need to feel that sense of independence and dignity, and it's important to maintain that.
4: Yes. And also, Ms. Harris, you know, the elderly persons, they are individuals with their own thoughts, values, belief, and it's really important to make sure that we maintain their dignity in that way, make sure that they have autonomy, they mm-hmm. feel as if they have autonomy, you know, including them in decision-making, and also, like, going to them for advice, you know. They have a wealth of wisdom that can really help us, you know?
1: Mm-hmm.
4: So it's really important.
1: I love that. And I used to love having conversations with my grandmother for that reason. I would ask her just about any and every question, to be fair. But I'm glad that you mentioned decisions, because I was going to ask you next, why is it important to involve the elderly in decision-making?
3: It shows that you really care about their answers, you really care about their advice, mm-hmm. their experiences. It

0: simple. You know, it's like lending them a listening ear, being patient with them when they're speaking to you. You know, just basically treating them like they are a person. You know, seeing them, telling them good morning, good afternoon, what's not.
1: Do you feel like this is lacking in our society, and what do you think is responsible for that?
2: I do believe that this is something that is lacking, because when you look in society today, especially in terms of the elderly getting using the public transport, there was an incident I recall where an elderly was rushed up upon by a driver just because she couldn't pay $200. And, you know, that clearly shows that he had no respect, he had no patience, he had no tolerance, nothing when it comes to this person. Because here is an elder person who has given so much to society, and you are treating this person as if they don't matter. So I feel that that is something that is really, really lacking, not just in one society, but it's like a general thing, because it's something that it's not only happening in Guyana, but it's happening in other places. So I truly feel that that is lacking.
1: And what do you think is responsible for this? Why is it that as a society we're not treating our elderly folks the way we should?
3: I do believe it's lack of respect. It comes down with you not understanding that these people, they're aging, and sometimes they can slow down the process of their body and the movements and the reactions. So when it comes down to the example that Ms. Stewart just explained, sometimes they could have forgotten the money. They probably put it in their bag and they cannot find it or dropped it. Exactly. So him rushing up without actually thinking, just because it's a financial gain for him, it shows lack of respect.
1: All right. Go ahead.
0: And also, it's good to remember that, you know, we will all age. Aging is a natural process. You know, as long as we, you know, we're expected to, like, live long, as long as something tragic don't happen to us before our time, you know? So we have to think about how we would want to be treated when we meet at their age, you know?
1: Yeah. All right. What are some practical things that families can do to make the aging process more comfortable and fulfilling?
2: Let me share a bit of an experience that I would have had with caring for my father-in-law. It is good when you can lend them emotional support. And I'm saying emotional support because this is a person who would have spent his life contributing here, there, you know. And you sitting there and listening to him reminiscing, sharing his experiences, sharing, you know, activities that he would have probably enjoyed in the past. Also sharing a wealth of knowledge with you. So emotional support, it was a big thing for me. And I really enjoy spending those moments with him because it really taught me a lot. And it also helped my father-in-law to understand that I'm not in this process alone. You know, I have family members who are showering me with the same love, the same respect, the same honor that, you know, I would have garnered in my younger years. So for me, that is, I'm getting a bit emotional because I spent so much time with him. And I love the fact that, you know, as family members, you can, it's not just about changing a diaper or feeding that person, but actually making certain that that person feel loved and feel wanted, feel worthy. That is something for me.
1: Some strong words there. And of course, we're talking through practical ways that we can make our elderly folks feel, you know, a lot more comfortable and lead fulfilling lives, even though they are advanced in age. Did you want to add to that?
3: These are some ways that you can keep them at home and make them feel wanted and feel cared for. You can keep familiar objects

0: wrong, because remember forgetfulness and them forgetting, sometimes they would be like, who are you, who is this, and who you keep those familiar objects around, you can give them easy access to the home. You can have good lighting, you can have bars. If they have they're unable to walk or they're unable to stand, you can keep bars in the bathroom, you can keep bars in the washroom, you can keep bars in the bathing area, so they can hold on to bed, so they won't feel like they depend on you as much. They can feel more adapted to the home.
1: That's so good. So I wanted to ask about the recognizing when an elderly person needs help. What are some of the things that persons can look for, especially family members and even caregivers, that what are some signs that they can pay attention to that this person needs some more help?
0: It could be withdrawal from society. It can be withdrawal from friends. It could be withdrawal from family. They don't want to hang out anymore. They don't want to speak anymore. Sometimes it shows that they are not really into that whole hype up. Because when it comes down to family reunions or family coming over, it can be a lot of noise. It can be a lot of saying, a lot of talking. So them withdrawing from that and them like staying away from that, it can show that there something is going on with them.
1: Mm-hmm. All right. And in terms of the caregiver, whether that's a family member or someone who's coming in, how would you speak to that person maybe needing some extra help? Maybe dealing with this person is becoming more intense. What are some signs that we can look for?
2: So it's really important that when you're giving care to the elderly, that it's not one person doing everything, because that can cause burnout.
1: Mm-hmm.
2: So it's really important to share the responsibility between, let's say, family members. Like, okay, this person will take care of, like, helping, assisting in bathing and changing the diaper. This person can help in terms of cooking the food.
1: Mm-hmm.
2: This person can help in terms of getting them medical checkups. So distributing the task is definitely one way that can help.
1: Mm-hmm. And on that note, how can families better share responsibilities? Is it just making better decisions, getting extra help? How do we approach that?
3: I believe that for the family to share that kind of responsibility, it means that the members should sit together and have their and have conversations surrounding how we're going to handle this situation, with the understanding that this is not a situation where one person can handle or should handle. And so with them communicating the needs of the person to be cared for, there are times when they can access resources outside of the home.
0: Yes.
3: That will help to assist with the caregiving process. Also, if a family member has the feeling of being frustrated and, probably feeling a little bit irritated about the situation, there are social workers that, the family members can actually reach out to. There are organizations that family members can also reach out to help them cope with this entire situation.
1: All right. Now, we're talking aging, we're talking elderly folks, and sometimes people can confuse the normal process of aging with dementia. What are the maybe key distinctions or differences between what might be, a normal course of aging and forgetfulness, like you've talked about,
0: yes,
1: Jemuela, and something that might be a little bit more serious?
0: Okay, so basically forgetfulness, it's occasional. You occasionally misplace a key, but you find it back. Sometimes they could forget a name, but then they'll remember it suddenly. But then dementia, it's more severe when it comes to these memory losses. It's basically you're getting lost in a familiar place. You can be at home and you don't know where you are as an elderly person. So It's basically those key aspects that you have to look out for. Sometimes they forget your name and you think that they have dementia, but then they remember it. Mm-hmm. So that's just forgetfulness. But dementia, it's more severe. Mm-hmm. They're at home and they don't know where they are. They're calling out for help and they're already at home. So that's basically something that you can look out for.
1: So at what point should family members be concerned that, okay, maybe this forgetfulness is becoming a little bit more frequent or it seems to be a little bit more serious?
0: Yes.
1: And then maybe to reach out for professional help?
0: It does get worse. Forgetfulness does worsen with age sometimes. Sometimes they're aging healthy, but then sometimes it's an abnormal age. So when it comes down to seeing the forgetfulness and it worsening, you should ask the doctor. You should go to a doctor and have them assess that elder. That can help.
3: I recall instances where my father-in-law would go blank. You're talking to him, and he's totally blank. And then there are times when he wouldn't recognize anyone.
1: Mm-hmm.
3: There are times when he's gonna be able to identify each family member. There are times when he doesn't understand what meal you give him. And so all of that sometimes will cause a little bit of chaos. But then it calls for patience and understanding that, you know, with the aging process comes all these challenges. And so with that, I remember saying to my husband at one point, I said, I realize that your dad doesn't always recognize us. And so with that, we decided that we were going to take him for medical attention. And so it was at that point that he was diagnosed with dementia.
1: Thanks for sharing that experience. And now I wanted to ask you about in that process, and of course with the range of challenges that you might be faced with, both as an elderly person and as a caregiver, how do we address the resistance to the need for help?
0: So you should never force. You should always take it step by step. That forcing breaks the trust of whatever relationship they have with you. So you can use person-centered approach where their needs is the first thing on your mind. You should address their needs first. You should not force them to say, or you should be soft. You should be caring. Their needs should be your priority. You should offer choices instead of saying, this is what you have to do. This is what I am telling you to do. You have to do it. You have to offer choices. You have to sometimes you can have a help care aid in the home also, and they would know what to do also.
3: But I also find that they respond more to choices than commands, as you usually say. Because you cannot command an elderly, go bathe. No.
1: Yes.
3: But you give them a choice. Would you want to bathe at this time, or you want to wait a little later? Leave them to make that decision on their own, rather than you just commanding and forcing them to do things.
1: And you're sort of coming into the next question that I would ask, which is why does this resistance come? And you sort of answered that in that for any human being, if they're being commanded to do something, there may be some resistance because it's a command.
3: Yes. But also, it's like they have this feeling as if you're trying to take away their independence. So giving them choices makes it so much easier. So much easier.
1: All right. Michaela?
2: Yes, that's what I was about to say, that, you know, they're going to be resistant because they feel as if you're trying to take away their independence. And they're thinking to themselves, I was always able to do this. Like, why you think you could now come and, you know, tell me what to do and what's not? So it's really important to remember that it's a delicate like situation, and just remember to give them choices and make sure that they feel as like an autonomous person. Make sure that they feel as independent as humanly possible. So they'll be more like easy to accept your help.
1: Okay. What do you think is the best way to approach a conversation like this without making that person feel as though they no longer have power or autonomy?
3: One of the things I remember doing was actually creating a kind of a funny song with my father-in-law. And so I'm this kind of person. I like to joke around, especially because it helps me to cope with stress in a kind of a way. And so when I find that he's a bit resistant or so on, I would come up with these little songs, and then I'm going to hold his hand and we're going to start dancing and so on. And, you know, in that moment, bit by bit, I tried to slip in a little bit of information. And, you know, yes, he's engaged in whatever I'm doing, but at the same time, I am reaching him at the point where he realizes that I can't do this on my own anymore. I need help with this. I need your help with this. I need your help with that. So I find that was a way of for me to actually reach to him, reach out to him, you know, and so that he understands that this is a process that you cannot handle on your own anymore. So that was the thing for me.
1: All right. I'm glad you mentioned that. Michaela, did you want to add?
2: Yes. So I really like what Odessa mentioned. You know, I like how she, like, decided how she's going to like put it over to him. You know, also you can just make sure that like when you're having the conversation with them, just make sure that you hear them out clearly. Like let them express to you, you know, how they feel clearly without being angry or frustrated, because of course, you know, wanting to help them comes from a good place. And, you know, if they might lash out to you at the time and you might feel frustrated, but it's important to just let their feelings be heard, and just make sure you emphasize to them that, you know, this is not, you're not trying to be controlling or you're not taking away their independence. You're just here to help and to support them.
3: Exactly.
1: All right. So in our culture, sometimes there is guilt or stigma around getting outside help. And that can mean either going to a nursing home or some other type of assistance or facility. How do families know when this present arrangement, which might be at-home care, whether that's family members or having somebody coming in, how do families approach this type of conversation and recognizing that it's no longer maybe feasible?
3: I think if the caregiver is a family member and that caregiver feels burdened, frustrated because of they might have to would have had to made choice lifestyle changes, and so this whole situation now has caused them to give up on certain things that or activities that they probably would have been accustomed to doing. I think it is ownership on the family members to identify, well, hey, this person needs help in this area because it's this one person dealing with this situation, looking after this person. And so other family members can actually reach out and give that caregiver some space. Because it, like for us in social work, they say self-care is important.
1: Yes.
3: But self-care is important for us as social workers, but self-care is important for everyone.
2: Yes.
3: everyone, as long as you are in the helping profession, self-care is important. So if the caregiver is not being taken care of, then the caregiver do not have much to give. And so with that, there's a point when, you know, family members might say, okay, it's time that we put, you know, mom, it's time we put dad, yes, or whoever, you know, into a nursing facility where, you know, more help and assistance is around, probably on a continuous basis.
1: Mm-hmm.
3: So I think that's one way they can go.
1: But you said it, we as adults, we get busy, and just seeing that feels a little strange, because the thing is, these might be parents or your elder, yeah, family members who are now getting into that stage, and that shame and that stigma around, well, this person took care of you while, yeah, you were growing up, while you were going through your developmental stages, and now you just want to put them in a home. So how do family members approach that conversation, even with what is commonly associated with shame and stigma in our society?
0: Well, it's good to involve the elder. It's good to involve them in that conversation. You can visit the facilities together with the elder, also with whoever you're taking. And you have to frame it as it's trying to be the best option for them. Because, as you know, as Ms. Odessa said, that caregivers burnout, it's a real thing. It's real that you can get tired sometimes. These warning signs of them falling, they're wandering, they're leaving stoves on, it's warning signs that they need assisted help, they need advanced medical help. So it's not really abandonment, and as much as you would feel like it's abandonment, it's not. It's you just getting help from people that are specialized in that area.
1: That's good.
3: One of the things, though, we have to let the elderly know is that I am not putting you here because I want to, but I'm putting you here because of the extra help that is needed, and also to reassure that elderly that we are still going to be a part of your life. Because I think one of the fear the elderly would have is that, oh, they're going
1: to
3: put me in this facility
1: and forget about me.
3: Exactly, I'm going to be left here all by myself. So it's reassuring them that they're going to still, you're still going to be a part of their lives.
1: So important. All right. If there's one message that each of you would like to leave with our listeners, of course, we're talking about care for the elderly today. What would that message be?
2: Okay, so my message would be, first of all, I implore you all to respect the elderly. Give them a lending hand. Help them when you see them. Just say good morning, good afternoon, how they're doing. Remember that they are people. They're still people. And they're people that have a wealth of knowledge and information. And you never know what you can learn by just talking to a person who is an elderly person. You never know what you can learn. So it's really important to just remember to treat them with kindness, respect, and dignity, because, you know, hopefully our hope is that we all meet that age someday, and we would want people to treat us that way too, you know, with respect, love, and dignity.
3: For me, I would want to say that our elderly are our jewel. They are gold. They're so precious, with a ton of knowledge to share. So for me, be respectful, be kind, be loving, be caring, give them a listening ear, you lend assistance. Don't wait for them to ask. If you see they need help, you just lend that assistance, because believe you me, one day we are going to be in that same place where we will want to the same help and the same respect and everything. So just be respectful and kind, and treat them as the precious, precious jewel they are.
0: Yes. And to everyone listening, you have to treat your every older adult the way you want to be treated in the future. Because, as you know, we all are aging. We're all getting old. So treat them with dignity. Treat them with, like they have choices. And a voice does matter when it comes to this situation.
1: I've been chatting with Michaela Belgrave, Odessa Stewart, and Jemmy Willett-Neblett from the University of Guyana. I'm Taralyn Harris. Have a great day.
4: You're listening to The Voice of Guyana. My name is Janella Carter, and I'm filling in for Taralyn Harris.

to start off today's edition of Afternoon Lounge. We'll start off with what's going on in Guyana. So as you know, yesterday we would have experienced a strong set of winds. And I would say it did some damage.

is a misconception that we experienced a hurricane. And while it is hurricane season, we should know that Guyana has not and should not experience a hurricane.

to yesterday's unusual events, many residents also reported feeling a slight tremor following a powerful earthquake in the region. While Guyana is not located on a major fault line, seismic activity in nearby countries can sometimes be felt here. So the earthquake would have occurred in Venezuela yesterday sometime around 6 p.m. Fortunately, there were no reports of significant damage locally, but the experience served as a reminder of the powerful natural forces that shape our region. In education news, the Ministry of Education's anti-bullying campaign has received diplomatic support from British High Commissioner Joe Fisher, who has accepted an invitation to serve as an ambassador for the initiative. Education Minister Sonia Parag welcomed the partnership, noting that the campaign aims to build a national movement that promotes safe, respectful, and supportive learning environments for all students. Bullying continues to be a concern in schools worldwide, and initiatives like these encourage students, parents, teachers, and communities to work together to create positive spaces for learning.

0: Ride. It is 13 hours 37. We've got more on what's going on in Guyana and as well as other programs throughout the afternoon. We've got some music lined up for you. Short little music segment just after this commercial break.
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Welcome back to the Afternoon Lounge. The time has moved on to 13 hours 53. We're continuing with what's going on in Guyana. I want to talk about something that seems to always be an issue. Can you guess what it is? It's littering. We often talk about development, modern infrastructure, and building a better Guyana. But keeping our surroundings clean is something every citizen can contribute to. Too often we see plastic bottles, food containers, and other waste being discarded in drains, canals, roadways, and public spaces. Sometimes when I'm driving, well, not me, but when I'm in a car and I'm looking out at the road, I see trash all over the place. And one time I was like, let me count and see how long it takes before I see more trash or more litter. I kid you not, I can only count to like three. Every 3 seconds, I was seeing trash. Littering doesn't just make the communities look untidy. It can block drainage systems, contribute to flooding, and it's a health hazard. So we're currently in rainy season, and blocked drains are a serious problem. I want to say when heavy rain occurs, but really when any type of rainfall occurs, we have some amount of flooding. Being responsible citizens means taking ownership of our environment, disposing of waste properly, encouraging others to do the same, and if you see litter, don't assume someone else will deal with it. And oftentimes, it's the people that litter that complain that the government or, you know, other companies aren't cleaning. The truth is, we don't respect our country. And the thing about that is that foreigners and tourists, they will come and they will see that and then they will adapt that same behavior. The other day I was in town around on Regent Street, I believe, and there's a sidewalk and kind of an abandoned piece of land. And obviously it's filled with garbage. And there was a foreign woman, she was walking, she was drinking some type of beverage. And she stopped in front of this fence, drank the remainder of her beverage, and then threw the bottle over the fence. And where could she learn that from? The citizens of Guyana. And the crazy part about all of this is, when we visit other countries, we don't dare do that. So we treat our home country, our beautiful land, as like trash,
and other foreign countries like gold.

become such a bad habit, there will be bins right there, nearby. And people will still throw their trash on the ground, leave it at tables. It's honestly so sad. And I need you guys to know that a cleaner Guyana benefits everyone. Whether you're a student, business owner, public servant, or visitor, we all have a role to play in protecting the beauty and cleanliness of our country. Because no matter how much development we have going on in the country, if we can't keep it clean, it's not going to be a very good tourist destination. And not to mention the health hazards. And then don't get me started about the poor way of disposing garbage. One thing we need to stop immediately is burning garbage. Not only is it a fire hazard to nearby people and buildings, it's also a big health hazard. Different viruses and diseases can become airborne when you burn them. Not to mention the smoke that's bad for your lungs. So my question for you today is simple. What more can we do as a nation to reduce littering and encourage people to take pride in their communities? All right, enough of the talk. It is 14 hours on the clock. And I've got more music for you. We've got Janet Jackson and Whitney Houston.

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At 14 hours 30, you can expect the afternoon lotto draw. At 15 hours, you can expect the news update. And at 15 hours 30, you can expect Survival Crusaders. 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Here is Come Back to Me by Janet Jackson.

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1: Welcome back to the Afternoon Lounge. The time has moved on to 14 hours 16. Once again, my name is Janella Carter. 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

First up, we've got Thailand. Thailand is famous among budget travelers. And why? It's got affordable hotels, street food, beautiful beaches, and a rich culture.

is known as the Land of Smiles because of the friendliness of its people. It's always nice to travel to a place where the citizens or the locals are friendly. So nothing makes you more uncomfortable or, you know, make you not want to return to the country more than when the citizens or the locals give you essentially the side eye and express that they do not want you there.

Next up, we've got the Dominican Republic. So this one's closer to home. Obviously, it's got the Caribbean atmosphere, beautiful beaches, resorts for different budgets, and of course, rich history. A lot of Caribbean travelers choose the Dominican Republic because it's often more affordable than some other island destinations. I'll tell you something, Caribbean islands during peak season is expensive.

And the reason for that is because usually around December, January, or maybe a couple months later after that, places like Canada and the United States, they're experiencing winter, as well as Europe. Some parts of Europe, they're experiencing winter, and obviously no one likes the cold, so they come to the Caribbean for the heat, the sun, the beaches, and that's usually the peak season, and obviously they're going to raise the prices, and it gets ridiculous sometimes. But good for those countries, you know? Okay, next up we've got Indonesia, particularly Bali. I'm sure you've heard of Bali before. People love it because of the stunning scenery, the temples, beaches, and affordable accommodation. Accommodation is a big one. A lot of people opt out of staying at hotels and choose Airbnbs because it used to be cheaper, but now they're around the same price, if not the Airbnbs are getting more and more expensive, so people are reverting back to the hotels. So Bali attracts digital nomads, entrepreneurs, adventure seekers. And a lot of people tend to travel there while working remotely.

moving on to budget travel tips. Book early. We can't say that enough. Flights are usually cheaper when booked months in advance. And it's important to travel during off-peak seasons. So avoid major holidays and peak tourist periods. And like I mentioned before, for Caribbean islands, the peak seasons are usually during winter in other countries. Next tip is to use public transportation. You'll save a lot of money and experience local life.

know sometimes we like to be lazy and we'll call a taxi, but taxis are expensive no matter where you go. And as soon as they realize you're a tourist, they'll want to charge you more. It's sad, but true. Next tip is to travel light. No, you don't need 100 outfits for your 2-week stay. It's important to avoid airline baggage fees. Maybe at least when you're going. I don't know, your family might expect you to bring back souvenirs for them when you're coming back, or as we like to say, prags. My next tip is to set a daily budget. Know how much you're willing to spend each day. It also helps to research before you go. Don't just go blindly on vacation. No, go on TikTok, go on Instagram, maybe even Google. Or Pinterest. Pinterest is good. Look up some of the popular places like restaurants or just entertainment places. Or maybe the not so popular ones, because the popular ones might be expensive. But just research places that you are interested in. And create an itinerary. It really does help to know what you're doing every single day instead of just winging it and wasting a bunch of time. And if you plan well, you'll know exactly how much money you'll have to spend on the trip. Well, not exactly, approximately. Now I have a question for you, something for you to think about. What is your dream destination? For me, I would love to visit Italy. The Amalfi Coast is on my bucket list. But a lot of people dream about visiting places like Paris. There are other interesting places in France, but Paris is obviously popular because of the Eiffel Tower. Paris is known for the place of romance. Some people dream about going to Dubai. Dubai is for luxury. Japan is also often on people's bucket lists or dream destinations. And they go there for the culture and technology. And for anime. You would be surprised how many people actually love anime. Not hating. I too occasionally watch it. But anime is a big part of Japanese culture. The next place that is often on people's dream destination is Egypt. Egypt is for history. It's known for the pyramids. A lot of people question how the pyramids were actually built. And I don't know, they go to investigate it, I guess.

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2: 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My name is Finda. I'm your hostess for this afternoon. 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Let's play for Thursday, 25th of June, 2026. 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Here are your winning numbers. 6, 7, 8, 15, 17. Let's recap. 6, 7, 8, 15, and 17. Congratulations if you won. Join us tomorrow, that is Friday, 26th of June, 2026, for Super Payday. 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
2: 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This is draw number 1403. We start off with the pick two numbers. Good luck. Zero. And nine. 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

as well as New York. Now, New York is a very busy city. So if you like that lively city life, New York City is for you.

So just reminding you that travel doesn't have to be reserved for the wealthy or for the rich. With planning, saving, and smart decisions, seeing the world can be more achievable than many people think. Look at all the budget travelers that come to Guyana and other Caribbean countries. Sometimes the most memorable experiences aren't found in expensive hotels or luxury resorts. They're found in conversations with locals, trying new foods, learning about different cultures, and stepping outside of your comfort zone. Although it is nice to visit a fancy restaurant or two. So today's challenge is simple. Choose one country you'd like to visit and start researching it. You may be surprised by how attainable that dream trip really is. And remember, you only live once. So if you could leave Guyana tomorrow and visit any budget-friendly destination in the world, where would you go and why? That's it for today's edition of Travel Space. Thank you so much for listening. You can return tomorrow, same time, where we'll have another edition. Speaking on different things, of course. And we'll have another special program tomorrow. As well as our now usual what's going on in Guyana. So just because this section is being wrapped up doesn't give you the excuse to leave. We've got more things coming up. I've got some oldies for you. Starting off with Spanish Harlem by Benny King, of course. It is 14 hours 41. 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
3: With the news at this time, I am Fuchsia Leung. President Dr. Mohamed Irfanali this morning welcomed Jamaica's Prime Minister Andrew Holness and his delegation to the office of the President for bilateral talks with members of cabinet. The President noted that the two-day state visit is a significant opportunity to further strengthen the long-standing partnership between the two countries and advance cooperation on matters of mutual interest. Guyana Water Incorporated has expanded its fleets of emergency and maintenance vehicles by acquiring two new sewer combination tanker trucks. According to GWI, this strategic investment will significantly bolster its capacity to respond more efficiently to sewer-related complaints, including blockages, overflows, and leaks, while supporting the company's planned preventative maintenance program. British High Commissioner to Guyana Joe Fisher has accepted an invitation from Minister of Education Sonia Parag to serve as an ambassador for the Ministry of Education's anti-bullying campaign. The minister says she looks forward to working alongside the High Commissioner and other stakeholders as the ministry continues to build a national movement to promote safe, respectful, and supportive learning environments for every child. Internationally, a 23-year-old British TikTok influencer, Brooke George, has been charged with the murder of her boyfriend in Dubai. George claims she acted in self-defense during a violent attack by her partner. Advocacy group detained in Dubai is calling for her release on bail and says she could face the death penalty if convicted. And that's the news to the moment.
2: This has been the news, featuring the personalities, issues, and events that made the news in Guyana, the Caribbean, and around the world. The news was compiled and edited in the newsroom of the National Communications Network.
4: The Muslim Youth Organization of Guyana, the MYO, wishes to inform that the registration period for the National Qasida Competition 2026 has been extended from June 6 to June 30. 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The National Qasida Competition is intended to help preserve the Urdu language. The grand finals will be held on Saturday, September 12, 2026 at the MYO Auditorium, Wilford Avenue, Georgetown. 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The closing date for registration is now June 30. 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

0: 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Follow the West Indies as they take on Sri Lanka in a home series featuring One Day Internationals and T20 from Savannah Park, Jamaica on June 6 and 8, and T20 International Series on June 11, 13 and 14. Then stay tuned as the West Indies face New Zealand in a 5-match One Day International Series. The first 3 matches will be played at the Ghana National Stadium on July 11, 13 and 16 before the final 2 encounters move on to Barbados on July 19 and 21. Don't miss a ball of the action. 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

The Muslim Youth Organization of Guyana, the MYO, wishes to inform that the registration period for the National Qasida Competition 2026 has been extended from June 6 to June 30. The competition is open to male and female participants in the junior and senior categories, with various prizes ranging from $500,000 to $100,000. The National Qasida Competition is intended to help preserve the Urdu language. The grand finals will be held on Saturday, September 12, 2026 at the MYO Auditorium, Wilford Avenue, Georgetown. Register and compete. The closing date for registration is now June 30. Registration forms can be accessed from the MYO's Facebook page from its office in Wilford Avenue. Download and fill the form and send to email imranali786@gmail.com or via WhatsApp to 689-7425, 624-5002 or 624-3362. The National Qasida Competition, reviving tradition, preserving language.

0: GCOM will be conducting a claims and objections exercise commencing July 1, 2026 to produce an official list of electors, OLE. 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

Greetings to you, listening friends, and welcome to the Revival Crusaders Hour broadcast, sponsored by members and friends of the Ebenezer Gospel Hall Christian Brethren Assembly of Lot Number 32, Ebenezer Drive, West Rumvelt. 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

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That number again is 625-1075. We're always encouraged hearing from you.

Praise the Lord. We would love to have you fellowship with us at the Christian Brethren Assembly of lot number 32, Ebenezer Drive, West Rumvilt. 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Then on Friday evening at 18:30, it's time for youth fellowship meeting. Then on Sunday morning at 11 hours, you can join us for our worship and communion service. There's always a warm welcome, so join us please at the Ebenezer Gospel Hall of lot number 32, Ebenezer Drive, West Rumvilt. This afternoon's speakers are Brother Victor Bonet. Before he comes, here is Sandy Patty to sing for us.

0: And now, today's message.
1: It starts off in verse 1. Jesus went unto the Mount of Olives, and early in the morning he came again into the temple, and all the people came unto him, and he sat down and taught them. And the scribes and the Pharisees brought unto him a woman taken in adultery. And when they had set her in the midst, they say unto him, Master, this woman was taken in adultery in the very act. Now Moses in the law commanded us that such should be stoned. But what sayest thou? My friend, in these few verses, we see several things happening. We see Jesus going to the temple early in the morning to teach the people, to show them the way of God. The word of God says that no man has seen God at any time, but the only begotten of the Father, he has revealed God to us. And that's what Jesus Christ was doing. But we see something else happening. We see that the religious leaders of that day, the scribes and the Pharisees, brought to him a woman taken in adultery. Now, what is interesting is the way they handled this woman. They could have called Jesus to the side and say, look, we have a situation here. We would like you to discuss with us and give us an answer. But they were more concerned with trapping Jesus than they were about the woman. They said, first of all, she has been taken or caught in adultery in the very act. So you can imagine how she's feeling. Here she is. Perhaps she had set up a date to meet her lover. Perhaps they thought they would sneak off and go someplace. And here they were caught in the very act. How embarrassing. How low she must have felt. I can imagine her standing before them with eyes cast down and head bowed in shame. She's been caught in adultery in the very act. But then they said this to Jesus. Moses in the law commanded us that such should be stoned. What sayest thou? Now notice what they brought up, the law of Moses. You see, when many people are not concerned about Jesus or what he says, or about restoring or helping someone, they take the hard approach. They say, here it is in black and white, she should be stoned. She should be stoned. What do you say, Jesus? The scripture further says that this they said to test him, that they might have to accuse him. They didn't really want an answer to the question. They wanted to test Jesus. They wanted to see if he would go contrary to the law of Moses. They were testing him. They didn't want to hear Jesus. And today we have many religious leaders. They don't want to give you the word of God. They want to give you their opinion. They want to exalt themselves in the place of Jesus. Some of them will tell you, Jesus is just a man. Jesus was just a prophet. Jesus was the first creation of all creation, but he's not God. The word of God says that they are a liar. The word of God says that Jesus is very God. Jesus Christ himself says, my Father who gave them to me is greater than all. And no man is able to pluck them out of my hand, and I and my Father are one. The oneness of Jesus. The scriptures teaches us that in Jesus that the fullness of the Godhead dwell bodily. My friend, Jesus Christ is very man, and yet he is very God. You see, many of us look at the television set, and we can look at some movies and accept the fact that, you know, through trick photography, a person could be here or there, or he could have a body one time and the next time be a ghost or a spirit or whatever. But yet we cannot accept the fact that God who created this world, God who's greater and more glorious than anything we can ever imagine, has the ability to let himself become a man and yet remain very God. It's very simple. It's so simple that we stumble over that fact. But the scriptures point out to us that Jesus Christ became a man to explain to us in human terms all that God is. Very man, yet very God. And to take away the sting of sin from us. So it says, she's been caught in adultery in the very act. So she's low. She's feeling down. And my question to you is this, how low will God go? How low will he go? Well, the next verse says, but Jesus stooped down. Do you see the beauty of that? She's been caught in adultery. She's feeling down and out. But Jesus goes even lower. The word of God says that when we were sinners, when we were enemies from God, Jesus humbled himself, took upon himself the form of a servant, and became obedient unto death, even the shameful death of the cross. As low as we were in the eyes of God, Jesus brought himself even lower. He became a servant so that we might be exalted. He became a servant so that we could serve the true and living God. And the word of God says, Jesus stooped down on the ground and with his finger wrote on the ground as though he heard them not. Now that's very interesting, because when you think of Jesus Christ being God, part of the triune Godhead from all eternity, you could think of it as if those were the very fingers that wrote the law that they were quoting to him. When Moses received the Ten Commandments and God wrote them on the tablet, that was the work of Jesus. The pre-incarnate appearance of Jesus Christ. Whenever you see "and God said" and the work is accomplished, that's Jesus Christ in action. And so the very law that Jesus gave them, they were now trying to use that to trip him up. And some of you do that. Some of you take bits and pieces of the commandments and you try to make people stumble over them. You try to tell them if you don't do this or if you don't worship on a particular day, you're breaking the law. But you don't do it in order to teach people. You do it to make them feel guilty. And that's what they were doing. But Jesus stooped down. Perhaps he wrote on the ground, "Thou shalt not lie." But you know what I think he wrote? You see, although they quoted the law, they were not obeying the law. For you see, it says she was caught in the very act of adultery. That meant that it takes two to tango, as they say. It takes two to dance. If she was in the very act, where is the man? They brought the woman, but not the man. Perhaps Jesus wrote, "Where is the man?" For the law said that the man and the woman should be stoned. But all they brought was the woman. So he wrote on the ground. And when they continued asking him, he lifted up himself and said unto them, "You want her to be stoned? Here's what you do. He that is without sin among you, let him cast a stone at her." Oh, look at the beauty and the wisdom of Jesus Christ. If you want her to be stoned, you that are standing there, the first one among you who is without sin, you throw the stone. The word of God said, and again he stooped down and wrote on the ground. He probably wrote that thou shalt not tempt the Lord thy God. For you see, when they heard it, verse 9, being convicted by their own conscience, they went out one by one, beginning at the eldest, even unto the last, or the youngest. And Jesus was left alone, and the woman standing in the midst. When Jesus had lifted up himself and saw none but the woman, he said to her, "Woman, where are those thine accusers? Hath no man condemned thee?" She said, "No man, Lord." And Jesus said unto her, "Neither do I condemn thee. Go and sin no more." Do you see the beauty of Jesus? That's a picture of Jesus Christ. He comes down to us when we're down, when we're out, when we're in our sin. Jesus Christ comes down. He comes down not to condemn us, but to save us. He said to the woman, where are your accusers? She goes, they're all gone. He says, I can condemn you, but I won't. But go and sin no more. And my friend, that's what he's saying to you today. He says, I have come down. I have paid the price for your sin. Believe in me, trust in me, accept me as Savior, and go and sin no more. But many of us, we don't want to listen to Jesus Christ. We'd rather listen to someone else give us a different type of word. Word of God says in this same chapter, verse 47, he that is of God heareth God's word. Ye therefore hear them not, because you are not of God. And my friend, perhaps the reason why you don't listen to the word of God is because you are not a child of God. But Jesus Christ can make you his child today. In simple childlike faith, if you accept him as Savior, he is willing to save you and condemn you no more. The Apostle Paul could write, there is therefore now no condemnation to them who are in Christ Jesus. Romans chapter 8, verse 1. And so Jesus looks at the woman and says to her, go and sin no more. And that's critical, because after you are saved, you are to sin no more. Why? Because you now can live the life that God wants you to live because of the power of God in your life, my friend. So if you find yourself sinning, it is because you have not either been saved, or if you have been saved, you're not walking with God, therefore you don't have the power of God in your life. But Jesus Christ wants you to not only accept him as Savior, but walk in a new relationship with him. The word of God says that if we're in Christ, we're new creatures. All things are passed away. That means all those things you did in the past, he has forgiven. All those sins you committed, he has forgiven. Perhaps you engaged in witchcraft. Perhaps you were a demon worshiper. All those things you're forgiven. He says you're a new creature in Christ Jesus, and he wants you to walk according to the word of God. My friend, the choice is yours. Will you accept Jesus Christ as Savior? Will you acknowledge him as Lord of your life? Because he came down. When you were condemned by the law, Jesus Christ came down so that there's now no condemnation. Oh, my friend, this is a picture of the grace of God. He did not allow the woman to be stoned, but Jesus Christ said to her, go and sin no more. How about you, my friend? Won't you accept Jesus Christ today as your Savior and go and sin no more so that you can live in the newness of life? Won't you do that before time slips into eternity? And may God bless you for his name's sake. Amen.

Praise the Lord, listening friends. We thank you so much for joining us on today's program and trust your hearts have been blessed. Join us on Thursday for another program. Until then, on behalf of Pastor Leslie Glenn and the entire broadcasting team, Brother Trevor Duke here saying, so long. Remember, God loves you. He really does, and we love you too.

0: You tuned to the Voice of Guyana, time check 15 hours 58. Grateful to be with you this afternoon. Mark, what's the bike side? And thanking Janelle for staying through with us all afternoon. Coming up at 16 hours, we will be having not the program as we usually have, some ads we've got to do and some music as well. Coming up at 16:30, we have for you the BBC Newsroom. The news will come your way at 17 hours, and this is to facilitate the broadcast of the opening of Building Expo at 17 hours 30. Lottery draw will be at 20 hours 50. So from 17:30 to just about 20 hours will be room for what's happening down at the National, of course, National Stadium there. The opening of Building Expo, which starts at 17:30. We will be bringing you broadcasts of the ceremony, of course, linking with television. At so that 20 hours 50 will be a lottery draw. That's the messages at 21, and our evening will continue. So just for our friends that are accustomed to having the program at 16 hours, we're suspending that for today. Of course, we've got to get our programming in, making way for the launch of Building Expo, the opening of Building Expo, that ceremony coming up at 17 hours 30. 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

0: Yes, Judy Watley there for you. Coming up a little bit later on, we're going to be bringing you a reminder. Coming up at 17:30 will be the ceremony for the launch of Building Expo at the National Stadium. And so we'll be joining our outside broadcast team that are already there getting set up. Of course, the news comes your way at 17, and at 17:30, we're going to be heading across to the National Stadium. 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

0: Lisa, Lisa and Nicole Jam there. 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
1: It's 18.06 GMT. You're listening to the Newsroom on the BBC World Service with me, Valerie Sanderson. And we start in Venezuela, where rescuers are digging for survivors among the rubble as the scale of destruction caused by back-to-back earthquakes on Wednesday becomes apparent. Official figures say at least 188 people are confirmed dead, with more than 1,500 people injured and 200 trapped. And those figures are expected to rise. The capital, Caracas, and its region has been hit. The airport there is closed because of severe damage. BBC reporter Vanessa Silva is there.
2: We are in the municipality of Chacao here in the city of Caracas. Heavy machinery is working, removing the rubble, the concrete, the damage. We can see along this area many buildings with walls that collapse. This is a residential area. This is a commercial zone too. A lot of restaurants, hotels also. We can see many teams working on the field, trying to look for survivors.
1: The worst hit area is the port city of La Guaira, 160 kilometers from the capital, where more than 100 buildings have collapsed. Kelvin Padilla described what happened to him.
3: Everything started shaking and I got really nervous. I tried to hide under my sofa. I couldn't. I was looking for my dog in the chaos. I got my dog and I saw half of my house falling off like that, literally. I saw 10 different buildings that doesn't exist anymore. They were like complete crash. There are people alive trapped in those houses. Everybody is looking for medicines. And for the relative, because some people don't know anything about their relative at this moment. The problem with the electricity, the problem with the fire right now, we don't have anything. I'm charging my phone right now in my car.
1: A state of emergency has been called. The acting Venezuelan president, Delcy Rodriguez, has asked people not to go outside.
4: Llamo al pueblo de Venezuela, calma.
5: I call on the people of Venezuela to remain calm and to stay in their homes as long as their housing infrastructure is not compromised, so we can facilitate efforts for those who are still trapped.
1: The United Nations says it is fully mobilized to provide assistance, while the U.S. Secretary of State, Marco Rubio, has promised a whole-of-government response that would be big, fast, and effective.
6: We were already deploying search and rescue teams from Fairfax County, Virginia, and Los Angeles. There'll be some others we'll add. The airport there is badly damaged, so we'll have to rely on the Department of War to deploy assets there. And then we're also helping them with some overhead imagery, especially in coastal areas where they don't have full visibility over what the damage has been and what the impact has been. Those are the acute, like short-term needs over the next 48 to 72 hours, because in search and rescue, you're trying to get to people while you can still save their lives.
1: Well, joining us on the Newsroom is our Latin America correspondent, Will Grant. So, Will, what's the latest on rescue efforts and indeed the figures on fatalities? Hello, Will. Can you hear me? Well, I'm sorry. We seem to have lost Will Grant there. We'll get back to that as soon as we can. The damage to infrastructure across Venezuela is a testament to the power of the two earthquakes. Our science correspondent, Paolo Ghosh, explains why they caused such destruction.
7: The earthquake was right on the boundary of where the Caribbean and South American plates slide alongside each other. It was a sudden rupture just west of Caracas that unleashed the shocks. The first measured 7.2 on the magnitude scale, quickly followed by another at 7.5. That looks like a small increase, but it's actually nearly three times more powerful. These are both big shocks. The earthquake in Myanmar in March last year was 7.7 and led to the death of more than 5,400 people. There have been several smaller aftershocks in Venezuela, and there are likely to be many more in the coming days and weeks. The Caracas quake was relatively shallow at around 10 kilometres below the surface. This can cause more damage than a deeper one, because there's less distance between the energy release and the buildings on the surface. after a deadly quake hit Caracas in 1967, the government introduced new building codes, tightened sharply in recent decades, so the capital's newer tower blocks are engineered to withstand the stress of an earthquake. But two-thirds of people living in Caracas live in buildings not built to those standards. And with areas nearer the epicentre yet to report, it's likely there'll be substantial damage.
1: Well, joining us again is our Latin America correspondent, Will Grant. Will, what's the latest on rescue efforts?
8: Well, as you can imagine, they are working around the clock in rescue teams, trying to pull people from the rubble. These first hours are absolutely crucial, aren't they, to get to those voices that they can hear under the rubble. The Venezuelan emergency services are experienced in this area, actually. However, the last years of brain drain of such a massive exodus of young people have impacted their ability to operate in emergency services, in fire services and ambulance crews, among other things. But look, they are working around the clock. They're attempting to reach those most affected in the state of La Guaira. Desperate family members are basically sitting and waiting for news.
1: It is a huge test, isn't it, for the Venezuelan government and particularly for the interim president, Delcy Rodríguez?
8: Oh, absolutely. I mean, it was only earlier this year that Venezuela went through airstrikes in Caracas from Washington, that their then president, Nicolas Maduro, was removed from power at gunpoint by US Delta Force troops. And the subsequent administration under Delcy Rodríguez, the then vice president, has been working with Washington despite decades of opposition to it. So it's a big test of that relationship. It was interesting to see President Trump immediately offer support when Delcy Rodríguez spoke about the governments that had called and offered their support. The United States was first on the list. So, yes, I agree. It really is a sort of test of that new relationship.
1: I mean, do we know what aid is coming in from the US and elsewhere?
8: I think initially it will be boots. It will be support, whether or not that's simply through aid agencies sending personnel. Of course, tons of food, blankets, the normal things that one would expect, drinking water. All of these things would have been affected. La Guaira, as we said right at the beginning of all this, 100 buildings have collapsed. And the picture there is very, very bleak. It's sort of emerging all the time. But I think everybody knows that with the potential for this to reach the thousands of casualties, then medical teams will be very, very important, which is something that potentially the United States will be able to supply.
1: Thanks, Will. Will Grant there. You're listening to The Newsroom from the BBC World Service. Demonstrations have been held in several cities across Kenya to honour the people killed during the Generation Z anti-government protest 2 years ago. Security was tightened in the capital, Nairobi, where police fired tear gas outside the central police station after detaining activists. One of the protesters, Mwanezi Ahmed, said it was important to remember the anniversary.
9: I'm here today because we have a responsibility. We have a responsibility to our country, to our ancestors, to those who came before us, to the youth who are murdered here on these streets, murdered for the simple reason that they were asking for a better Kenya.
1: Well, our correspondent, Richard Kagoi, is in Nairobi, joins us now on the newsroom. Richard, what do we know about what happened today in Nairobi and indeed in other cities across the country?
10: There was a heavy deployment across Nairobi and especially around the central business district. We had anti-riot police who had positioned themselves in key locations. They mounted barricades, restricted the flow of traffic into the city centre. Central of Nairobi was quite deserted. Shops were closed. Employers told workers to work from home. Schools are also equally closed despite the assurances by the government that everything will be okay. And so there was this tension that was really permeating in the air since morning because out of abundance of caution, a lot of people decided to stay away because of how the events of last year marking the first anniversary of the protest turned out very bloody. The whole protest became very chaotic, very violent because of clashes between demonstrators and the police. And that's basically the situation in Nairobi. But there are also demonstrations in other parts of the country, in the coastal city of Mombasa. There are processions that were done there, various marches across the city, though they passed on very peacefully. And also in central Kenya, there was a bit of an incident where a couple of demonstrators were also arrested. But largely, you would say, in some areas, especially the western part of the country, it was really business as usual. A lot of people didn't quite regard the anniversary commemorations.
1: As you said there, Richard, 2 years since the Generation Z protests. Tell us more about what exactly they were about.
10: Well, these are protests that were organized by young people, you know, the Generation Z, as you mentioned there. And it was quite unprecedented because largely we expect demonstrations or protests to be organized by political parties, opposition politicians. But this was a grouping of young people who came together and held demonstrations, you know, week-long demonstrations in the center of Nairobi against proposed plans by the government then to increase taxes. And they were also expressing a displeasure by the government's inability to handle, you know, runaway cost of living. And in the process, we saw the protests really growing and growing by the day. And the young protesters at some point really overran, breached the, you know, parliament's perimeter fence and got inside into the presence of parliament, you know. And this was really quite something that's never been witnessed before during demonstrations in the country. And so what we saw is that the finance bill was finally rescinded and the president and government took into consideration some of the grievances.
1: Thanks, Richard. Richard Kagoy there. President Trump has been handed a big boost in his crackdown on immigration after the Supreme Court ruled that he can end legal protection for Haitians and Syrians and potentially deport hundreds and thousands of them. A second ruling also clears the way for the administration to turn back asylum seekers at the U.S.-Mexico border. Well, our correspondent in Washington is Bernd de Busman. Bernd, remind us why Haitians and Syrians had this legal protection.
11: Well, temporary protected status is a program that started way back in 1990, and essentially it's granted to individuals from very specific countries that are pre-approved by the U.S. government who are unable to accommodate many of these migrants because of war, natural disasters, for example. So Haitians were granted temporary protected status, or TPS as it's known, initially after the major earthquake that took place in 2010. Syrians, for their part, many of them received temporary protected status after the country's civil war began in 2012. But those who aren't the only nationalities that have received this status, but they're the ones that are subject to the Supreme Court's ruling today.
1: And why is President Trump so keen on getting rid of this legal protection?
11: Well, President Trump, of course, has a very hard-line view towards immigration from other countries. He, in particular, has repeatedly spoken against Haiti. And more broadly, the Trump administration is of the view that temporary protected status was always meant to be temporary. Now, the initial policy is for 18 months, but that's subject to extensions. And many of the Haitians, for example, have been here now since 2010, 2011. And there are many other cases of nationalities that have been here for very extended time frames. The Trump administration really wanted to end this because they no longer saw it as being a temporary measure, as is in the name.
1: But Ben, what is the wider implication of this ruling? Because many of these people who've been there, as you said, since 2010, will have children born in the U.S.
11: Well, that's a huge complication, of course. If the children are born in the U.S., they are American citizens. Now, that's also something that the Supreme Court is debating, and we're expecting a ruling on that any day or any week now. But this could create a situation, for example, in which families are separated. The Trump administration has shown a willingness to do that. And it could create a situation where TPS recipients from other countries could also face the same. There's TPS recipients from places in Africa, for example, Sudan, South Sudan, rather, Ethiopia, Myanmar, Ukraine, El Salvador, several countries around the world could now feasibly, because there's a legal precedent, they could also, in theory, be facing expulsion and potentially family separation if they have children or American spouses.
1: Is there a pushback? I mean, this is a Supreme Court ruling, but are there legal challenges?
11: I expect there will be more legal challenges in the future, but the Supreme Court is, of course, the highest court in the United States, and there's really no not much to be done as far as appeals when something's at the Supreme Court. This is already, I mean, it only got to this point because of repeated appeals and legal back and forth in lower courts. So it's very, very difficult. And I think this really will set a precedent. Many immigration advocates are already saying this will put people in danger in the future if they're sent back to countries that are facing either unsafe situations, potentially civil strife, civil war, or authoritarian governments. Immigration advocates are really taking this as a bit of a disaster in terms of their effort to fight back against the Trump administration's immigration policies.
1: Thanks, Bernd. That was Bernd de Busman there. It has been another day of sweltering temperatures across much of Europe, with records broken in France, Spain, and indeed here in the UK. Heat alerts and public health measures are in place in many countries. The heat wave is expected to move eastwards in the coming days and then affect Germany, Poland, and the Czech Republic. Our correspondent Jessica Parker sent us this report from the German capital, Berlin.
12: Two Belgian regions, Limburg and Liège in the east, are set to come under red alerts as this record-breaking heat wave continues to grip large swathes of Europe. Paris has endured another sweltering day, and French police say that a three-year-old boy died in a northern suburb of the city due to heat suffocation after he got stuck in a family car on Wednesday. In Spain, authorities say that more than 200 deaths earlier this week could be linked to the heat wave. That's after dozens of drownings in France were already reported. The French capital may finally begin to see temperatures ease over the course of the weekend, but the opposite is true for the German capital, Berlin. It's heading for 40-degree temperatures on Saturday and Sunday as the heat wave shifts eastwards.
1: Our senior climate and science reporter, Esme Stallard, has this assessment of Europe's increasingly hot weather.
13: Europe's actually considered to be one of the fastest warming continents on the planet. That's as a result of climate change. And even though this is one extreme weather event, that background increase in global temperatures is making such extremes more likely and more severe. Why is Europe warming so much faster than other continents? I mean, it's a combination of weather patterns and circulation, but also it's a feedback cycle effective. With warmer temperatures, we're getting more snow melting, which means less heat is being reflected back, and so we're getting more absorbed. It's also very close to the Arctic, which is warming very quickly. But also, actually, lots of measures we put in place to try and clean our air up, to remove some of those pollutants, has actually enabled there to be more heat. So Europe particularly is suffering, which might explain why we're seeing so many records fall repeatedly over subsequent years.
1: Esme Stallard. Two former Israeli prime ministers and ex-heads of the country's security services have threatened legal action against their government over what they call Jewish terrorism in the occupied West Bank. Dozens of prominent Israelis have signed an open letter calling on the prime minister, the army, police and intelligence services to take all necessary measures to stop the abuse and killings of Palestinians. The government have been approached for comment. From Jerusalem, Charlotte Gallagher reports.
14: There's been a huge increase in violence committed by Israeli settlers towards Palestinians in the occupied West Bank since the 7th of October attacks. The signatories to this letter describe it as Jewish terrorism and are threatening to sue the government if they don't take action. They say Palestinian shepherds and villagers have been brutally attacked, murdered and injured, and had their property looted. Those who signed the letter include the former prime ministers Ehud Olmert and Ehud Barak. They say people carrying out the attacks are living near Palestinian communities primarily to harm residents, sometimes killing them using firearms provided by the IDF and acting with almost complete impunity. The Israeli settlements they live in are illegal under international law. The letter also draws parallels with the past persecution of Jews, saying the situation in the West Bank is reminiscent of similar crimes and pogroms committed against our people in Eastern Europe in the 19th and 20th centuries. It warns the violence breaks Israeli and international law and risks another 7th of October-style attack, as Palestinians, they say, may strike back in revenge for the crimes committed against them.
1: Charlotte Gallagher. One of the most intricately decorated parts of the Vatican is getting a facelift using laser technology. The restoration project will clean up 16th century frescoes and stucco reliefs attributed to the Renaissance master Raphael. The work will take 5 years, cost several million dollars, and is being done in partnership with the World Monuments Fund. Silvia Beltrametti is president of the fund in Italy, and Tim Franks asked her first to describe the Raphael Loggia.
15: The Loggia of Raphael is truly one of the world's masterpieces. It lies at the heart of the Apostolic Palace, and you can think of it as a passageway which is about 215 feet long, and it's decorated with superb frescoes and stucco work by Raphael and his workshop. It has never been conserved in 500 years. So for about 300 years, it was exposed to the elements, and then it was closed up with windows, but the damage had been done. You can also think about it. This loggia was so famous at the time when it was produced that it was copied by every famous painter who came to Rome. So they literally put paper on top of the drawings and the frescoes to draw over it. And that truly contributed to its deterioration.
16: So tell me a little bit about this special technology that you're going to be using, or the restorers are going to be using, to try and recover some of the original beauty.
15: The truth is that until now, the technology really wasn't ripe for a project this important. So there's something called a dry laser, of which we've rented about 8, which are able to clean up and conserve these wall decorations without touching them.
1: Silvia Beltrametti. Astronomers have discovered 2 exoplanets, that's planets outside our solar system, each about the size of Jupiter and lighter than candy floss. Researchers say the 2 super puff planets orbit a star more than 1,000 light years away. With more details, here's our science correspondent, Helen Briggs.
17: The planets are roughly the size of Jupiter, but with just a fraction of its mass. Only a few dozen of these so-called superpuff planets are known, and it's even rarer to find 2 formed from the same disk of dust and gas locked in a gravitational dance. What makes them most remarkable is that they are constituted of material that is very spread out, making them very light and puffy for their size. Astrophysicist Dr. George Dransfield of the University of Oxford, who led the research, says the planets resemble shaving foam in their density.
18: So the density is so low, they're so puffy and diffuse that we compare the density to candy floss, or if you put like a big blob of shaving foam on your hand, that would be the kind of density that we're talking about as well.
17: Beyond the 8 planets in our solar system, more than 6,000 planets orbiting distant stars have now been discovered, including a bunch of weird and wonderful worlds. Few seem as strange, however, as this rare class of superpuff planets, and they're offering fresh clues in the ongoing effort to understand how such planets came into being.
1: Helen Briggs bringing this edition of the Newsroom to a close. That's it for now. Thanks for listening.
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2: The news. Featuring the personalities, issues, and events that make the news in Guyana, the Caribbean, and around the world. The news is compiled and edited in the newsroom of the National Communications Network.
1: With the news at this time, I am Mark Watson. Good afternoon to you. First, the lead stories. Local government officials to receive increased stipend. Region 6 housing block to be cleared by the end of 2026. That should be 2027. NIS urges contributors to check contributions online in the region. Debt toll from Venezuela's earthquakes rise to 188. And internationally, British TikTok influencer charged with murder in Dubai. These are the lead stories. The details of these and other stories in a moment.

0: And now the news in detail. New stipend increases for local government officials will soon take effect following the completion of administrative procedures linked to measures outlined in the 2026 national budget. This was announced by Minister of Local Government and Regional Development, Priya Manikchan.
1: We had said that we would move the Neighborhood Democratic Council stipends from the chair getting 10,000 to 50,000, vice chair moving from 5,000 to 40,000, and councillors moving from 3,000 to 30,000. And we're about to do that. We had also said that we're going to be moving the regional councillors at the Regional Democratic Council from 30,000 to 50,000.
0: Minister Manikchan explained that implementation was delayed while necessary documentation was being processed through the Ministry of Finance, but those approvals have now been secured, and in a matter of days, the distribution to various bodies will take place.
1: How does this benefit our neighborhoods? With more, our councillors, chairpersons, vice chairpersons will have more to give you, I hope. And so when much is given, much is expected. And I believe that we can work together to make our local bodies function better. And this is our part of trying to make sure we can do our part as a state to help these bodies to function better.
0: The increases will benefit approximately 70 chairpersons and vice chairpersons, along with more than 1,000 councillors across the country. Minister of Housing Colin Kroll says the government is on track to clear the backlog of 8,000 housing applicants in Region 6 by the end of 2027 through major housing developments across the region. Speaking at a certificate of title distribution ceremony in Caribbean on Wednesday, the minister highlighted ongoing infrastructure works at Molson Creek, Hoxtie, Providence, Overweening and Glasgow. He noted that the first phase of the infrastructure works at Molson Creek Housing Scheme, valued at $3.5 billion, is expected to be completed by September, allowing allottees to identify their lands. At Hoxtie, where $900 million was invested, works are 95% complete and beneficiaries have already accessed their plots. The minister also reported that 100 homes have been completed at Palmyra Housing Development, while construction of 110 young professional homes is about 60% complete. Additionally, $14.5 billion is being invested in infrastructure works in the Providence, Overweening and Glasgow housing areas. In just a matter of minutes, the Guyana Premier Showcase of Innovation and in Construction, Housing and Sustainable Development, International Building Expo 2026 is set to open at the National Stadium in Providence. President Irfan Ali will officially open the event, and he will be accompanied by Prime Minister of Jamaica, Andrew Holness. Minister of Housing, Colin Kroll, says visitors, new homeowners, developers, and industry stakeholders can look forward to this year's highly anticipated event.
2: There's something for everyone, whether you're a potential homeowner, whether you're thinking about constructing, whether you have your land and you want to build, whether you're a contractor, it doesn't matter. 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
0: The International Building Expo 2026 runs from June 25 to 28 under the theme Guyana at 60, Building Strong Foundations for a Sustainable Future. The National Insurance Scheme is urging contributors to utilize its online services to maintain up-to-date records following a notable increase in both employed and self-employed contributors over the past 5 years. Finance Minister Dr. Ashley Singh emphasizes the importance of regularly checking and verifying contribution statements online to correct any discrepancies before retirement age.
3: You have an online facility where people can request their NIS contribution statements. I'm urging everybody, request your contribution statement now. Check that it is up to date, that there are no missing contributions. Fix the missing contributions where there are any, so that you don't have a problem when you get to retirement age.
0: Since 2020, the scheme has added nearly 70,000 new employed contributors, representing a 38% increase, while self-employed contributors have also risen to nearly 9,000, an increase of 138%. Dr. Singh encouraged both employed and self-employed persons to register and make regular contributions, noting the participation in the scheme provides benefits well beyond retirement.
3: So So the sooner you get into the scheme and start making your contributions, it is in your interest. The NIS not only provides retirement benefits like an NIS pension, it provides medical benefits in case you are ill or you're unable to work. It provides medical benefits. It provides all sorts of other things. It gives you a spectacles voucher to be able to see properly.
0: The finance minister highlighted various NIS benefits such as retirement pensions and medical assistance. Residents of Camberville and surrounding communities will soon benefit from expanded healthcare services as construction of the new Camberville Polyclinic Center continues to progress. The facility will offer X-ray services, pharmacy, primary healthcare, and specialized clinics, bringing quality healthcare closer to home. Minister of Health Dr. Frank Anthony recently toured the site and highlighted the government's commitment to investing in modern facilities and better services. He emphasized that under President Dr. Irfan Ali's leadership, the administration is transforming healthcare across Guyana and fulfilling its promise to improve access in every community. 17 hours 7, we go to news in the region. The death toll from the powerful earthquakes that struck Venezuela on Wednesday has climbed to 188, according to President of the National Assembly, Jorge Rodriguez. Rodriguez said 1,520 people have been injured, while

aid flights to assist relief efforts. Rodriguez also appealed for national unity as emergency responders continue to search and rescue operations in the affected areas. Internationally, a 23-year-old British TikTok influencer, Brooke George, has been charged with murder of her boyfriend in Dubai. George claims she acted in self-defense during a violent attack by her partner. Advocacy group detained in Dubai is calling for her release on bail and says she could face the death penalty if convicted. Meanwhile, British authorities say they are providing assistance to the British national and her family as legal proceedings continue. That's the news to the moment.

0: Community. And to end news, a recap of the headlines for you. Local government officials to receive increased stipend. Region 6 housing backlog to be cleared by the end of 2027. NIS urges contributors to check contributions online in the region. Debt toll from Venezuela's earthquakes rise to 188. And internationally, British TikTok influencer charged with murder in Dubai. Then you skim to your compliments of NCN.
1: This has been The News, featuring the personalities, issues and events that made the news in Guyana, the Caribbean and around the world. The news was compiled and edited in the newsroom of the National Communications Network.
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2: With the sports news at this time, I'm Tariq Walters. Good evening. First up, with the GT3, the last America's Upcoming, Vice President of the Guyana Motor Racing and Sports Club, Ellen Rahaman, is encouraging motorsports enthusiasts to attend the GMRNSC showcase on July 4. He says the day is to provide fans with a peek of the main event, which is later on in the week.
3: If you're as excited as I am for these cars that are coming, we're providing you a glimpse into what GT3 racing is, what these cars will look like, what they will sound like, and even meet some of the drivers. So on July 4th, you could bring your family, your friends out to Main Street or the Seawall Esplanade, and you will be able to see these cars, hear the engines roar. They're going to do a short, quick lap. It's not a quick lap, sorry. They're going to be driving very slowly, but they're going to rev their engines.
2: Rahaman says the newly elected GMRNSC executive is committed to elevating the sport locally and ensuring fans enjoy a world-class experience. He added that the showcase day will feature some of the drivers' cars and activities expected at the GT3 The Last Americas event, giving patrons an opportunity to engage with competitors and get a closer look at the machine that will take to the track. Now, Slingers FC head coach Jamal Shabazz says preparations have been intense, as the club gears up for its upcoming Caribbean Football Union CFU Football Shield campaign in Trinidad and Tobago. The Guyanese club will open its tournament against SWA Sharks of Sea, champions of the Turks and Caicos Islands, on July 23. Here's Eric Collymore with the details.
4: As Slingers FC ramps up preparation for the regional competition, Shabazz has praised the commitment and work ethic displayed by his players in training. The coach, while acknowledging that many members of the squad lack experience at the regional level, said the recruitment of several overseas players is expected to strengthen the team's prospects.
5: Not a lot of them has had that experience. And, you know, this is something why we brought in these three players from Africa. And we also have two players that come from Brazil to strengthen the squad. So, you know, experience will be something that we'll be short on.

0: But where we would lack experience, we want to make up with desire and intensity.
1: Despite recognizing the higher standard of competition outside Ghana, the veteran coach remains confident that the team's preparations and mindset can help bridge the gap. Shabazz also highlighted the broader significance of the tournament, noting that a strong showing by Slingers FC could have positive implications for football development in Ghana.
0: A win for Slingers in this tournament would set the stage to give the Ghana Football Federation more bargaining power to seek an additional team to be entered into the competition. We got to push, to do well so that two teams could come out. So this is this way it means to us, not just for Slingers, but for Ghana football as well.
1: The knockout tournament will be held in Trinidad and Tobago, with the winners advancing to the round of 16 to play Trinidad and Tobago Prison Service FC. For NCN Sport, I'm Eric Collymore.
2: Fruita Conquerors FC will stay in the Elite League Season 8 after beating Temeri United FC 2-0 in the relegation playoff on Wednesday at the National Training Center. The game was scoreless through the first half, but Jamal Corrington finally put one in the net in the 56th minute. Walton later secured the win with another goal in the 82nd. With the victory, the two-time champions are guaranteed a spot in the premier competition when next season kicks off. And finally in sport, we tell you that Guyana Amazon Warriors selectee for both the ExxonMobil Guyana Global Super League and the Caribbean Premier League, CPL, Jonathan Van Lang, is encouraging cricket fans to secure their tickets and official merchandise ahead of the tournament.
3: Hi Guyana, my name is Jonathan Van Lang, selected for the Guyana Amazon Warriors for GSL and CPL. I encourage everyone to come out at the CPL box office on Camp Street to get the 2026 merchandise and tickets also for the games. See you there.
2: With the excitement building ahead of both tournaments, fans are being encouraged to take advantage of the ticket promotion and secure their early seats. The ExxonMobil Guyana Global Super League bowls off next month, with the Caribbean Premier League set to follow, promising weeks of top-quality T20 cricket action at the National Stadium at Providence. Now that's sports to the moment. I'm Tariq Walters, wishing you a pleasant rest of your evening.
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5: Hello there. 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For the euro, $235.85 and $238.87. For the sterling, $274.12 and $277.59. For the Barbados dollar, $84.24. For the TT dollar, $23.21. And for the Eastern Caribbean dollar, $65.48. I'm Fuchsia Lunk, and this has been your economic report as of June 25, 2026, as issued by the Bank of Guyana.
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0: It's now 17 hours 37. We're now heading, taking your course to the National Stadium for the beginning of Building Expo 2026.
1: And I will be joined shortly by my co-host Shaquan Gill, where we will be giving you front row access to the people, projects, and possibilities shaping Guyana's road to success. Now, this exhibition isn't just an exhibition. It's a blueprint for the Guyana we're building, which continues to grow with modern homes, resilient infrastructure, smart cities, and sustainable living, all under this year's theme, Guyana at 60, building strong foundations for a sustainable future. Now, the International Building Expo in Guyana was first launched in 2010 by then Minister of Housing, Dr. Mohamed Irfan Ali, who is our current president. And this year's expo will feature over about 400 booths with participation from companies throughout the region and internationally. Think about what this means for business in Guyana, the small, medium, and large-scale businesses. So International Building Expo is a key driver for the housing sector, bringing government, private sector, and citizens together. Now, before I continue, I'm going to hand you over to Shaquan, so he'll be taking us around and showing you what is going to be offered right now and throughout the expo. Shaquan?
2: Thank you so much, Kristen. We're standing here just at the entrance of the International Building Expo 2026. And of course, the atmosphere is building. Hundreds, if not thousands, of people have already gathered here to witness the opening ceremony that, of course, will have the feature address by His Excellency, Dr. Mohamed Irfan Ali. Now, as you mentioned, 400 booths have already set up shop here. The participants and exhibitors are ready to engage with the Guyanese citizenry to make sure that everybody understands all of the things that they have, the services that they have to offer here at the International Building Expo 2026. For example, if you look on my left-hand side, you will see the Guyana Bank for Trade and Industry. Of course, one of the things they do have there to offer is a car to be given away, and I think that is one of the most exciting parts of their booth. But in addition to that, there are a number of other services that they're offering, including engaging people on their mortgage and interest rates, which can come as low as 3%. Of course, you have many other booths just like that with a number of other offerings here at the International Building Expo 2026. Kristen, you mentioned the theme, Guyana at 60, building strong foundations for a sustainable future. And we can see that built out across the National Stadium. On the further end of the facility, you will find this beautiful structure with the Guyana map plumb in the middle of this structure. And around it, you have a number of different transformational infrastructure projects that have been undertaken by the government of Guyana since 2020. You know, the Heroes Highway, the Schooner to Crane Highway, the Linden is under construction as we speak, but of course a number of other housing schemes that have as well been constructed and delivered to the Guyanese people over the last 5 or so years. And so the government of Guyana has continued to deliver that in a consistent way, and we know in the last 5 years more than 50,000 house lots have been distributed, and the government has made the promise to deliver 40,000 homes by the end of their second term in office. And so, Chris, then there is a lot of excitement here. I can go on and on, but of course, I want you also to be able to share with people some of the information that you have here at the International Building Expo 2026.
1: Sharing that, Shaquan, you know, I must reiterate that Guyana is undergoing one of the most remarkable transformations in its history. I mean, once it was primarily known for its agriculture and natural resources, the country is now emerging as one of the fastest growing economies in the entire world, driven by major investments in infrastructure, housing, energy, and commercial development. You know, across the country, there's signs of progress that are impossible to miss. New highways are improving, the connectivity between between communities. Back in many, many years, you'd never think or you wouldn't have assumed that you'd be able to easily get from one region to another so quickly. In fact, we have bridges that are enhancing transportation networks, and housing developments are expanding opportunities for thousands of families to achieve home ownership. And like I just said, Shaquan, home ownership is not just about getting a piece of land or a house lot and then having to build off of your own. Like you mentioned, there are banks that are going to be facilitating persons that will be establishing and constructing their homes. But at the same time, the government is not over for them when they give you this house lot. They actually speak with the banks. They spoke with the banks, and they are partnering with the banks to ensure that the mortgage, the interest rates, and all of these things have been lowered, and they are more affordable for people to be able to go in, get your loans, and build your home. Outside of that, you have the homes that are being built by the government as well, and that's where a lot of people are capitalizing. You know, many people beforehand, many, many years ago, would have gotten pieces of land, and for some reason or the other, they delayed in building their properties, mostly because they weren't able to secure enough financing to establish the type of homes that they, you know, would have wanted. But now it's so much easier for them. In fact, even if you don't want to build, you can actually get one of the homes that the government is offering. And a lot of young people, and when I say young people, I'm talking about people under the age of 35, have been capitalizing as well. They've been benefiting so much over the past years, and they continue to benefit. And you know, stepping outside of the housing sector, across the country, signs of progress, it's so much. You know, the new highways that are improving connectivity also ensures people get more jobs, because when areas are connected, more businesses can expand, more businesses can develop, and more people can become business owners. And they in turn provide services not only to residents and citizens of Guyana, but also they help when it comes with the taxes. So Shaquan, I'm just going to hand back over to you so, you know, you can keep everybody engaged with what's happening on your end.
2: Thank you so much, Kristen. We're here in the booth of the Guyana Bank for Trade and Industry, and I have the senior manager, one of the senior managers here at GBTI, Jason, with me. Tell us a little bit about why GBTI is participating in International Building Expo 2026.
3: All right, thanks, Shaquan. So we have been here for a number of years, I think, from when Building Expo initially started, and we believe, right, in helping customers achieve their dreams, especially achieve their dream homes. But specifically, what we have evolved into, we're giving more than just a home, right? This year, what we have built in, specifically for those that are listening and tuning in, if you come down to Building Expo, we are slashing all your fees, right? Except the legal fees, all your application negotiation fee, you have to pay nothing on that. If you apply here at the Building Expo, we will follow up once you do the application before July 31st at our offices, then you have to pay none of those fees, right? That's a big offer that we're giving. So in addition to that, what we've also done this year, we have not only lowered our rates, right, but at GBTI, because we were able to partner with some of our sister companies like NAFICO, NALICO, for instance, and if the customer, we're giving back to our customer. So if, for instance, you have an existing loan, a credit card, as well as a Home Start Advantage account, your interest rate even goes down further. So unlike our competition, who has a flat interest rate, right, our rates, right, they're determined by what you take, what your experience is at GBTI, and that is the experience that we're giving to our customers. This year as well, we're also helping CHPA a little bit, as well as the customers, because what we have done, we're now giving an unsecured loan for the land. So customers who normally they would have to pay CHPA, they have to accumulate that. So what we say, hey, come in, we're going to give you a loan up to $2 million, you go and pay off CHPA, and we will get the process started for you. So that is something that we have done, right? Included in that also, remember I told you that we're also making this beneficial not just for the home, we're going beyond the home, in the sense that we have bundled some auto products. So if you come and you want your auto loan with your housing loan, we also have tremendous benefits. 0% down payment on new vehicles. This includes our vehicles, especially from our sister company as well, BAL BRE Automotive. We're also doing some amount of electrical vehicle financing as well. But if they come in, they can find out more about that. But what I must mention, right, This is very important. Our application for those loans can be done online as well. And very soon, the application for the housing loans, that will also be done online as well.
2: Jason, one of the things that I can't miss here is just in front of us, rather than behind our camera, is a brand new vehicle. Now, I know that y'all don't plan to take this back to the office. So tell me a little bit about how people can drive out of the Building Expo with this vehicle.
3: Good. Now, this here is our grand prize for our campaign, which was launched today. Right? So we have launched a special campaign beginning today. It's going to run for 6 months until December 31st. And that there is our grand prize, a brand new Toyota Raize SUV. Right? So that is what we're giving away to the customer. And we have done this for the last, let's say, 3 or 4 years. Mm-hmm. We've given away one of these vehicles. And, you know, you're not just getting a house. You stand a chance to also get a brand new vehicle with you. Right? Yeah. Zero mileage on the speedometer. So you could...
2: Just one more question before you go. Not just for GBTI, but if you had to encourage somebody to come down and visit the International Building Expo 2026, what would you say to them?
3: No, definitely. I would encourage them to come down. I mean, GBTI is here with wonderful offers, but I can tell you, this is a one-stop shop. You come here, you get to see exactly all, whether it's fittings, fixtures, even the houses, the different contractors and so that are here, whether it's prefab, even the people that, the normal contractors. So you get to meet a lot of people. Mm-hmm. Here is the place you get to see what the cost is. You come to the bank, you also get to get an estimate, because what we have here, I forgot, we have a special app that we've created just this week, which the customers can go and tinker with it. They can create their own plan, get an estimate, right? And we will, the email goes to them and we do follow up with them after, right? This is brand new to GBTI as well. So that's something, it's a lot, right? I'm sure I missed something, but come down to GBTI, you know, guys, you gotta come down. There's a lot to offer.
2: Jason, I want to thank you so much for spending that time
3: thank
2: there
3: you.
2: With us. You heard there from the senior manager there at the Ghana Bank for Trade and Industry, just one of many other institutions that have found their way to the International Building Expo and are preparing to engage with people here at the IBE 2026. Of course, you heard the senior manager mention that there are special giveaways, special discounts that are on show here. Of course, making sure that if you apply for your mortgage now, you'll be able to have some of the fees waived. And that is part of what has been happening for a very long time here at the International Building Expo, but is also part of what is ongoing here today as well. And so that is just one example. Of course, you know that the government of Ghana has been working with the financial institutions to ensure that people have the opportunity to access their mortgages so that they can construct their own homes. With 50,000 house lots, Kristen, that have been awarded over the last 5 years, you can imagine the demand for mortgages, the demand for loans, and for building materials, and all of that is making its way here and is being on showcase, as a matter of fact, here at the International Building Expo 2026. Kristen, back to you.
1: Thank you, Shaquan. You know, you were just talking about the commercial bank and also about the financial institutions and everything of that sort. But what I wanted to touch on a bit was the Guyana Development Bank. But before I go into this, I have a very, very special someone here who is about to do an interview with us and to tell us what he's here and what he is expecting. Hello, sir.
4: Hi.
1: What's your name and where are you from?
4: I'm from Canada, and my name is Mohan Junior Singh. I left Guyana 40 years ago, and I'm in the housing industry, real estate, mortgages, and building homes. So I got an opportunity to come back to Guyana last year, and I was invited to bring one of our products, so I brought a sample over. So, go ahead.
1: Oh, I was about to say, what type of sample?
4: So, our homes are steel and concrete, and we're insulated with spray foam. So, it's 100 years warranty on this structure. The foundation, we're all steel and concrete. So, our home is called Global Steel.
1: All right. So, I know you said that you were from Guyana, and you had migrated, and you came back here. Outside of, you know, it being your home, because no matter where you go, Guyana is your home. What made you think about Guyana in terms of business?
4: Oh, I saw the growth and everything that's happening around the world. Everyone is coming to Guyana. So I decided to come and see what Guyana is all about. Many years ago, we leave because of, you know, the situation. But we went away, we got educated, and now it's time to give back to our motherland, you know.
1: And why the housing sector, the construction?
4: Oh, the housing, because I think housing is one of the main focus in every human being. Because as a child, poverty, if you have a good place to stay, it's amazing, especially single parents and stuff like that. There's nothing like a real home.
1: All right, so before I wrap up with you, although I really don't want to, but I'm going to have to, tell me something. You know, I don't know if you've been to any of the international building expos that we've had before, but what are you expecting to see? Why did you really come as a person here?
4: I never been. This is my first time in Guyana, like to even set up a home. But I want to show the product that we're doing. It's all the structure that we're building. It's a generational structure. It's all steel and concrete. And we have an installation inside, like, with foam. There's, termites and, like, wood ants and stuff like that. They won't be able to live there. So we have a special stuff for that. But why I want to do this, because my dream is to come back and leave a legacy in Guyana.
1: All right, before you go, one last question. So we talked about housing, we talked about your business, we talked about, you know, Guyana being your home. But from the time you left to now, of course, there's been a lot of transformation. What is one area or one thing that jumped out to you?
4: Oh, I see all the infrastructure. The roads are being improved, all the buildings. The country is transforming so beautiful. I felt it's like a Caribbean country that everyone wanted to go to. Now I hear so much. We see so much. But now I'm here. I can witness. I can see Guyana is getting somewhere. It's moving forward.
1: All right. Thank you, sir, and all the best.
4: You're welcome. Nice chat with you.
1: All right. So, Shaquan, you heard this overseas-based Guyanese, this businessman coming to, you know, showcase what he has to offer and all of that. But I know you have someone special on that end that you want to talk to. So over to you.
2: Of course. Yeah, of course. You know, Kristen, that the International Building Expo is not only for the government and for large private sector entities, but for small businesses that want to develop the products that they have to offer to people as well. And so joining me, I have Dre from Coconut Madness, who is going to tell us a little bit about his business's booth and why he's here at International Building Expo. Dre, thank you so much for joining us.
5: Good afternoon.
2: Tell us a little bit about Coconut Madness.
5: Okay, so Coconut Madness is a cocktail bar. We do private events, weddings, birthday parties, any events that you have and you want that mixed drink specials, we got that for you. If you've heard of the buckets, the fun buckets, the pinchin or the maradag, that's us. Yeah. And right now we have our new drink that we're introducing now on the biggest stage called the Coney Island. When you come to us on the food court, you'll see.
2: You have a booth here, yeah?
5: Yes.
2: Why did you choose to secure a booth here at the International Building Expo?
5: It's Building Expo. It's not just for the international business, for the local businesses as well. And seeing that we're turning our business into a brand, we've decided, hey, why not try Building Expo? It's easy to get in. We get to meet all Guyanese, and then we get to reach out with other businesses as well who are looking to expand. Yeah. So why not come here? And it's Guyanese. Yeah. So we're just showcasing our stuff.
2: Dre, there may be somebody who is at home looking at us and has still not decided whether or not they should head out to come to the business, the Building Expo. Tell them why they should be here.
5: They're local cuisines. There's international cuisines. But then also there's us, Coconut Madness. We've got the best mixed drinks there. There's an entire food court there. You have every business in the diaspora in Guyana here as well too. So not only are you coming to eat and drink, but you're coming to experience the Guyanese culture and to see other businesses as well. So you get a mixture of every little thing at one place. And it's very affordable to get in as well too.
2: Dre, I want to thank you so much talking to us. We really, really appreciate it.
5: And again, don't forget to check us out in the food court, Coconut Madness. Keep sipping.
2: Thank you so much, Dre.
5: You're welcome.
2: Of course, there you had one of the small businesses, and this is what International Building Expo is about. Of course, making sure that the small businesses have a place in the grand scheme of things as well. And not only do we have the small businesses and the work that they've been doing, we know as well that the government of Guyana plans to introduce the Guyana Development Bank in short order. But we have some other patrons who are joining us and who are excited to be here at Building Expo. Why are you guys here this afternoon?
6: This is my first time, so I am looking forward to see what they have in store for us, you know, and what good we could get out of it.
2: I know this is not your first time, Mom.
7: It is my first.
2: This is your first time too? What are you looking forward to here at the Building Expo?
7: Benefits for the young people.
2: And for you, what are you looking forward to? What do you want to see? What do you want to experience here at the Billing Expo?
7: A lot, sir. A lot more.
2: A lot more stuff, of course. Why do you think the Billing Expo is a good initiative for Guyanese to come out to and so on?
6: Actually, like, who put in for house lot, whatever, you know, and see if they could update, see what progress they are up to, you see how far the application are, you know, what standard it has. As for me, I got through already and I'm waiting on my title. Yeah. So that's a plus for me.
2: Definitely. Thank you guys so much. We really appreciate it. We hope you have a wonderful time at the Billing Expo.
6: Thank you. Take care.
2: No problem. Of course, we have so many other people that we want to talk to, Kristen. We have people who have come out with their children as well because of the atmosphere that's here. Come, let's talk. Let's have a conversation here. Tell us a little bit. Turn to the camera. Tell us a little bit about why you decided to come out to Billing Expo this afternoon.
8: Well, it's very educational and knowledgeable. You're always learning something at the expo.
2: Yeah. And why do you think it's good that this Billing Expo happens every year for Guyanese?
8: Because it's beneficial to the lower class and the higher class. Everybody benefits from it.
2: Mm-hmm. Yeah. And you brought out your daughter here with
8: you
2: too.
8: Yes, I did.
2: Yeah. Definitely. Thank you so much for talking with us. We appreciate it.
8: Thank you.
2: Of course, many hundreds, if not thousands, of Guyanese have already made their way to the International Billing Expo. Hundred others are expected to come and participate in everything that's happening here. We have already mentioned that the feature address is expected to be delivered by His Excellency Dr. Mohamed Irfan Ali. And of course, we expect a special remark from the Prime Minister of Jamaica, the Most Honorable Dr. Andrew Holness, who is expected to speak this evening as well. We know that in the house lot allocations over the last 5 years, you've seen more than 50% of those allocations go toward young people and more than 40% going towards women, and make sure that there is that gender balance, and of course that young people have the opportunities that they do to thrive as well. Of course, joining me for another conversation is definitely another patron who's here. I see you came with a lot of people. Tell us where you're from.
9: Yes. My name is Sandra Harrell. We come from Yarkabra, Circuitville. We are representing the whole village. And here are the people, the children, the parents. They're here to see what is taking place here, because it sounds interesting on the Facebook. That is why we are here. Thank you.
2: Yeah. How many people did you bring with you? I see a lot of people there.
9: 80 persons.
2: 80 people you brought from Yarkabra?
9: Yes.
2: Wow. But we're wishing you all the best. We hope you have the opportunity to see everything that you want to see. Tell us your name.
9: My name is Sandra Harrell.
2: Thank you so much, Sandra, for talking to us. Anything you want to say? What would you say to encourage people to come out to Billing Expo?
9: I will tell them that this is where we have to come and see the expo and share with my people so that they can show their interest in future. Thank you.
2: Thank you so much, Sandra. You heard there more than 80 people making their way from Yarkabra, and it shows that Guyanese from across the country, from all walks of life, are coming out to the International Billing Expo because they recognize that there is something for them here, whether it is the financial sector, whether it's the food court only, whether it's the contractors, the government services that are going to be offered here. A number of opportunities are opening up simply by being here at the Providence Stadium for the International Billing Expo. Kristen, back to you.
1: Thank you, Shaquan. You know, you touched on the Guyana Development Bank, and that's one of the significant developments supporting Guyana's economic transformation. You know, the idea, the concept, the thought process behind the creation of this institution was to provide easier access to financing for entrepreneurs, small businesses, farmers, manufacturers, and other productive sectors that may traditionally face challenges obtaining loans through commercial banks. And of course, all of these persons who fall under these categories, they have family members, they have relatives, they have family friends, and I am very sure that many of them have persons who wish to have their own home and to own a property of their own. Now, the bank itself, there's a lot of talk about this bank, and the bank forms part of the broader strategy to ensure that the benefits of Guyana's economic growth reach a wide cross-section of society, a much wider one, actually. And the government officials have said repeatedly that the institution is intended to stimulate business creation, support innovation, and generate employment opportunities by making financing more accessible. And you heard the word support innovation there. And the Building Expo 2026, like previous Building Expos, this is where innovation meets ambition. So, Shaquan, you spoke a little bit about the feature address and also the speech that we will soon hear from Jamaica's Prime Minister. And, you know, outside of that, I've already seen a large number of government officials arrive here. And we've seen a number of diplomatic community members here, too. Not too long ago, I saw the Minister of Housing, Colin Crowell. And right on the screen, you're seeing the Minister of Culture, Youth and Sport, Charles Ramson, and he's engaging a diplomat as we speak here. And also the minister within the Ministry of Housing, Vanessa Ben, is here. The Minister of Health, Dr. Frank Anthony. So many government officials, and they are currently awaiting the official start of this program. And the official start of this program will actually take place when persons, you know, hear and see the arrival of the Prime Minister and the President. So, you know, Shaquan, we have a lot to expect, and we are going to have a packed and fun-filled night.
2: Definitely. I'm back here with you now, Kristen. Having the opportunity to have that conversation with so many people from different walks of life. You heard people from the highway. I think that's Yarrow Cabral. More than 80 people coming out all the way from the highway just to be part of this activity. And it really speaks to the interest that is being generated here, not only in the housing sector, but obviously all of the other services that are being provided here. Just behind you, you have the Global Super League booth, where cricket lovers, cricket fans can go and guys and understand the matches that are going to be coming up, matches that are going to be coming up. A lot of that type of activity is also ongoing to make sure that all of that continues.
1: Yes, yes, indeed, Shaquan.
2: Yeah, so all of that is happening. You can expect as well. I know, Kristen, one of the things that I know you and I are looking forward to is the food court at the back. There are a lot of offerings there as well. So people ain't got to eat before they come.
1: No.
2: They could come here and get something nice to eat because it is a holistic experience for all Guyanese. And you've spoken about the Guyana Development Bank. And we can just imagine the small businesses that we've already spoken to that have set up shop in several parts of the National Stadium. The type of impact that they will feel as a result of that development bank, the type of growth and how they'll be able to build their businesses because of that type of investment. So Building Expo is not only about construction and infrastructure, but it's also about how can we build the lives of Guyanese through different policy initiatives and policy measures that the government of Guyana has been taking over the last few years.
1: Indeed, Shaquan. And you know, you mentioned food, and I have to comment on this. The persons here that are selling their foods, whether they're established business places or they're now starting, they're getting free marketing, not just locally, but regionally and internationally. Because expos like these, they're all about partnerships, and not just local partnerships. Like we mentioned earlier, there will be regional presentation and international representation here as well. And you know, it's something as small as that. People have their little boots here. People, you know, they made their sacrifices to come out, and they're not going to go away disappointed, because yes, they're going to make some profits, and that's what they're there for, right? But they're also going to be able to showcase and market what they have to offer, not just what they have to offer, but what we as Guyanese have to offer. And every year, the expo is not just the Building Expo. Every year, they get bigger and better.
2: Mm-hmm. And we, of course, a few moments ago saw the Minister of Local Government and Regional Development, who is here as well, and the work that she's been doing across the sectors that fall under her purview, waste collection, education, health services, agriculture, all of those playing a role in the development of the country. We heard Minister Manikchan only earlier today point to the increases that remuneration that the NDC chairs, the NDC councillors, the RDC councillors, will be able to benefit from to ensure that local capacity continues to grow. And those are the type of investments that matter too. Not only do when we build infrastructure and homes and stuff like that, but when the NDCs can function in the way that they're supposed to, so that waste management continues to be an important component of what they do. And all of that playing a role in building the Guyana that we want to see 2030 and beyond. After all, the theme is building strong foundations for a sustainable future. I got it. Yeah. I got it.
1: Yes, and that's the thing. Building strong foundations doesn't mean just in the construction sector or the energy sector or oil and gas. It means building strong foundations in every sector and finding new avenues where we can capitalize and also invest in. Because outside of the Prime Minister of Jamaica coming here, we've seen a lot of Caribbean leaders like Honorable Mia Motley from Barbados and other countries expressing interest, not just in agriculture, but also in energy in different fields. And that's because everything the government does, it has a domino effect. Yep. It has a spill-off. So it's not just one focus in one area or limited to a number of sectors or people benefiting. Everything they do, every avenue, every area, it benefits, it starts with one area, but the benefits, you know, it's a domino effect.
2: Yeah. And, you know, I wanted to make another point on the development of the communities, because Building Expo, while it focuses on the construction of homes and maybe highways and stuff, it's also the heart of the communities that matters most, how people can live and thrive. And you see the Ministry of Housing in collaboration with the Office of the First Lady and other government agencies constructing those recreational parks and facilities in communities. Just a few weeks ago, or maybe just a few days ago, I had the opportunity to witness one of those being commissioned in my community of Diamond, a multi-purpose recreational park there for the residents, more than 40,000 residents of Diamond. And that is the type of investment and focus that the government is focusing on now too. Not only building in the infrastructure and focusing on infrastructure, but developing that social characteristic of the communities across the country. And it's a really, really beautiful thing to see.
1: You know why I'm laughing and smiling when you mention that? I mean, it's your community, but literally when I'm in my hammock in my backyard, it's right there, because the recreational park is right behind me. And I'm looking forward to taking my nieces and nephews there when they do come over, because it's beautiful and it's safe and it's clean. And one thing that these recreational parks do, they also ensure that the value of the lands around that area, it ricochets.
2: Yeah.
1: It skyrockets.
2: Definitely.

0: the value of people's homes and properties have gone up so much because of the investments by the government and the interventions by the government of Guyana, that places that 10 years ago you would probably pay $30,000 to $40,000 rent a month with, they're charging over $100,000 a month.
1: Yeah. And the community of Diamond is such a perfect example, Kristen, because when you look at where Diamond was just maybe 5 years ago, where there was one entrance and exit, there was one entrance and exit to the public road. Now you think of the exit by First Avenue, you think of the Mokata Diamond Road, you think of the interconnection to the Heroes Highway, you think of it going all the way to Busby Dam and continuing further afield to Land of Canaan. And that is the type of development and connectivity for communities that is also important. And you see that not only in Diamond, but you see that on the west side. You see that on the Schooner to Crane Highway. You see that now in the continuation, of course, the continuation of that highway all the way to Perica. You see that on the West Bank with the expansion of that four-lane road there all the way to Wales. And that is the type of development that people are seeing. But not only in that type of infrastructure, as you can see, a beautiful shot of small businesses. I think under the small business tent there, compliments of the Small Business Bureau. A lot of them having the opportunity to case their businesses there. But that is the nature of the development that people are seeing. You saw on your screen for a few moments the brand new $260 million Barra-Jagdeo-Demerara River Bridge that has truly transformed the way we move, the way we operate, the way we function. People 2 years ago would tell you about the anxiety, depression, and stress that they face every single day commuting across the old Demerara Harbor Bridge. But now to make sure that we are in a position now where Guyana, you can travel across a four-lane bridge, you can travel in a matter of minutes when a process of that nature took hours. And we're moving to a place now where it's just minutes. And so Guyanese are seeing that type of development in the big things, but also seeing that development in the little things as well as Guyana continues to progress.
0: And talk about little things on our screen. That is under one of the booths there, and those are our local products and local crafts, local jewelry that are on display and sale by various vendors. You know, this is one of the things that really amaze me when I go to expos, and I'm not just saying this because I'm here right now. It's so beautiful because at these events you see the real talent of some people, and it just amazes you because, you know, everybody wants to live in a first world country, everybody wants to see development, everybody wants their country to be on the map. And growing up, you'd see on the television, the movies, you'd see in books with photographs, you know, a lot of beautiful jewelry, a lot of beautiful crafts, yep. A lot of things. And here we have it on display.
1: Yep. And we cannot emphasize enough, Kristen, the role that the Guyana Development Bank will play for these very small businesses that you just saw on your screen and the impact that it will have on their businesses. Just think that 2 years ago, if you wanted to go to the regular commercial banks to purchase a vehicle for your business, you were looking at 16% interest from some facilities, some banks. And now you're at a place where you can expand and invest in your interest. There was a time in Guyana where if you did not own a vehicle, you did not own a piece of land, you did not own a very specific valuable, you were unable to get a loan from the bank because of the requirement of collateral. We're at a place now in Guyana where the Guyana Development Bank, upon its implementation and rollout, will offer zero collateral loans for small and medium-sized businesses. And that's the direction that we're going in. And Guyana continues to grow in that regard.
0: So for people out there who already have their businesses operational and already have a market that they're supplying to, but have not yet registered their businesses, you're being encouraged to do so. Because the only way you can benefit from a loan from the Caribbean Development Bank, the Guyana Development Bank, sorry, I'm thinking about so many banks that Guyana is benefiting from and the Guyanese, you know. But the only way that you can really benefit from the Guyana Development Bank is to make sure you have a business registration. And this bank will afford you to expand or further develop, you know, branch out. It's not really for you to just go get a business registration, you have nothing there and expect that the bank will provide the funds for you to start up a business. No. This is taking you a step further. You start and the government will help you.
1: Yeah, definitely. If we were to turn our attention

0: attention for 1 second to education. And by the way, I want to pause to remind the people who may have just joined us that we're here at the Providence National Stadium. Of course, we are awaiting the commencement of the official opening ceremony that's expected to happen in short order. Of course, you can expect as well a feature address from His Excellency Dr. Mohamed Irfan Ali, but also a special address from the Prime Minister of Jamaica, the Most Honorable Dr. Andrew Holnett. And so when you think of Guyana's development, not only in the infrastructure path, but also in education and how that is playing a role in building the lives of Guyanese. Just 2 days ago, we saw more than 3,000, in fact, nearly 4,000 Guyanese graduate from the Guyana Online Academy of Learning that provides certificate programs, postgraduate diplomas, bachelor's degrees, master's degrees, and even PhDs, doctoral degrees, for Guyanese who want to uplift themselves from an academic perspective. And that really speaks to how multifaceted Guyana's transformation story is. Not only is it in the roads, not only is it in the highways, not only is it in the bridges, but it is in the social and academic aspects of life that Guyanese have continued to build who they are as a people. And it's really, really important to point out. We speak to that, but we also look at the Board of Industrial Training, Kristen, that has trained tens of thousands of Guyanese in technical and vocational skills, ensuring that our local content can continue to grow and continue to build so that we can have enough workers to offset the massive economic boom and construction boom that we see ongoing. And so those are some of the things that you can expect here at the International Building Expo as we continue to await the official start of the Building Expo 2026.
1: You know, and talking about transformation again, a few moments ago we had the Minister of Tourism, Industry and Commerce, Susan Rodriguez, on screen. And why I just highlighted her, it's because of transformation. Tourism Guyana has gone so far when it comes to tourism. Mm-hmm. You know, it's become a hot spot for a lot of not just locals, but regional persons.
0: Yep.
1: And I'm very, very much pleased because, you know, social media is something big these days. And I was actually on social media a few days ago, and I did not know we had so many local tour companies and so many places we could go to. And I'm in the media.
0: Mm-hmm.
1: It's so beautiful the way they market Guyana, the way it's being packaged. And it's very affordable for a lot of places. I mean, some people may say that they can't afford it, but trust me, if you take the time to save, it's very, very attainable for you to go. And I can't wait to go and explore Guyana because,
0: yeah,
1: for me, I like traveling internationally and regionally, but I want to see more of my country now more than ever.
0: Yeah, and that ecotourism boost that Guyana has been receiving, we see now Guyana on the international stage for ecotourism, receiving awards, receiving special recognition because the investments that are being made to create that environment. Only in budget 2026, you saw the government of Guyana remove specific legislation that affected people being able to do destination weddings here in Guyana.
1: Yes.
0: And so now you have Kaieteur Falls being one of those places that people can go now and have their destination weddings, come in the country 2 days before or a day before, and go straight to Kaieteur Falls because we want to see more people come to Guyana. You see, almost every quarter, the Chedijagan International Airport announced that they have broken their own record.
1: Yes.
0: In the form of historic arrivals that have been people that have been coming into the country year after year. I think by now we have broken that million mark per year. But that is the type of investments that are being made in tourism, but not only in the small ways, in the ways where we see Splashman's Resort and other creeks across the highway expanding, but also in multi-billion dollar investments in tourism. The president had a conversation publicly where he encouraged the owners and managers and operators of the Sandals Resorts to make their way into Guyana's market and provide that opportunity for Guyanese to come here, for foreigners, as a matter of fact, to come here and experience that Sandals experience that you can find all across the Caribbean. And so that is the type of investment that is being considered here in Guyana today.
1: Yes, indeed. And it's not just tourism that's bringing in the foreigners. We have a lot going on in our Ministry of Culture, Youth and Sport.
0: Yep.
1: With these stadiums just like this, the Providence Queen's Stadium. Mm-hmm. Very soon, the Anna Regina Stadium will be officially commissioned and declared open. And, you know, that's going to do a lot for that county. I mean, a number of people would travel from Barbies and Essequibo and other regions to come to Providence when their cricket matches. But now you don't have to travel that far. You're going to have your own stadium. Mm-hmm. And it's not just benefiting us Guyanese. It's not just benefiting people from the region when it comes to cricket. Yeah. There's so much more happening. And with all of these stadiums up and running and all of the games and matches and everything and expos and all the events that are going to be held here, a number of flights will be coming, not just coming to bring people, but other airlines are going to be interested in making here one of their destinations.
0: Yeah, you know, Kristen, I'm an athlete myself, or some would argue a former athlete, a retired athlete, but I know of the days when I play basketball, and so I know of the days where you had maybe one or two available courts that you could go to across Region 4 to be able to play basketball. Now, right in Diamond on the east bank of Demerara, there is a beautiful shot. But now you can spend some time, we'll come back to that, but we want to spend some time looking at the beautiful, the magnificent, the majestic Barajagdeo Demerara River Bridge that was commissioned in October of 2025, revolutionizing transport between Region 3 and Region 4, and making sure that a lot of the hassle was eliminated. But not only was the hassle eliminated, Kristen, but also the tolls that were there were eliminated as well. People may have racked up over their lifetime hundreds of thousands of dollars in tolls, and now this bridge, that is a much better bridge, that is a stronger bridge, that is a more efficient bridge, is now free of cost. And that is the type of transformation that we're seeing.
1: And that's our bridge in the colors of the flag. It's very patriotic. It looks beautiful in the daytime, it looks beautiful in dusk, and it looks beautiful in twilight.
0: Definitely. The barge. And so if you're in Region 3, any part of Region 3, now is the best time to cross the bridge and head over to the Providence National Stadium to be part of this exciting and amazing activity that is about to start here at the Providence National Stadium International Building Expo 2026. And Kristen, words cannot explain, as I've pointed out earlier, words cannot explain the type of stress that has been lifted off of the shoulders of residents of Region 3 from just crossing that bridge now. From the change from the Demerara Harbour Bridge to the new Demerara River Bridge, the change and the type of relief that that has brought is almost unspeakable. And so that is just one of many other road networks and bridges that are being done across the country. We know already that government is in conversation to construct a new Barbies River Bridge. We know that government is in conversation now with Suriname to construct the Quarantine River Bridge as well, to create that link there. And we know that the Linden to Mabura and eventually Linden to Letem project is ongoing. And so that is the type of connectivity that we're talking about. And maybe the Barajagdeo Demerara River Bridge is that diamond that is the best highlight of what's going on, but it's only one of many other projects that we can talk about.
1: You know, every time we talk and we hear about the bridges in Guyana, I automatically think, this is me personally, bridging gaps and bridging gaps in connectivity. It's linking regions to regions. I mean, so many people would have left their regions to move to another region because of marriage, family life, job opportunities and whatnot. Back in the days, it used to take so many hours when you had to visit family in Molson Creek and Crabwood Creek in Barbies with the ferries and all of that. But now, in a matter of hours with the Barbies River Bridge. And the fact that the tolls are no longer there for us, it's amazing, because it means that people can afford to see their families more often, and persons can attend school more often, because back in those days, maybe in our parents' days, a lot of people did not get to go to school to complete their education because of the distance and the thought process of being, you know, like, how am I going to send my child to Georgetown when I'm in Essequibo, when I'm in Barbies? They got a really good school, but I can't, so now I'm going to have to either keep them home or, you know, put them in a school up here. But now this is allowing people to expand on their opportunities that they're being provided with. And again, it comes back to investments, not just in tourism and housing and construction, but everywhere.
0: And not only did people leave, Kristen, because of the difficulties in traveling too, but they also stepped away because of the difficulty in accessing healthcare. Now, think of that in years gone by, And today in 2026, we are talking about the world's historic robotic surgery being undertaken right here in Guyana just a few months ago in celebration of our 60th independence anniversary. Think of that in the context of six new regional hospitals being commissioned last year alone in Diamond, Lima, Enmore, number 7-5, a number of areas across the country, and the government of Guyana investing in telemedicine as well.
1: Yes.
0: So the residents in the hinterland communities now have access to good quality health care virtually, and so they can talk to a doctor in Georgetown, they can talk to a doctor in the United States, because the facilities have been orchestrated and constructed for them to be able to do that. And Guyana, in the form of healthcare, has been expanding rapidly just to make sure that something of that nature can happen. And so Guyanese have a much better Guyana to live in now. And that building, the building expo that we reference, is more than just the highways, also the hospitals, the health centers, the health posts, and the investment in equipment in our hospitals and in our human capital, in the nurses and the doctors that are being trained every single year to function in the hospitals that we have.
1: Yes, and in one context, the building expo, the word building doesn't have to be a verb.
0: Yep.
1: It's a noun, because some people might say building expo, it's a facility, something of steel, cement, and whatnot. But there's also a twist. Building expo, you're building sectors through this expo.
0: Definitely, definitely. And so if you're just joining us, you can see hundreds of people have already gathered here to witness the International Building Expo 2026, the official ceremony. Ministers of government have already arrived. We've seen the Minister of Local Government and Regional Development, of course, the Honorable Colin Kroll and Vanessa Ben, who are the masterminds behind this activity and who want to ensure that this activity goes well. We've seen members of the diplomatic corps playing their role in making sure that Guyana continues to blossom and continues to thrive. We've seen, of course, hundreds of Guyanese pour into the Providence National Stadium already, with many more already expected to come. One of the reasons people come to the Building Expo, and I just saw it from somebody that passed me by, was the fact, Kristen, that there are a lot of hampers that are for distribution as well. So you have hampers, of course, and His Excellency Dr. Mohamed Irfan Ali is making his arrival in. And so that brings us closer to the end of our pre-show. And we want to make sure that you have the opportunity to see His Excellency. There is with the Honorable Colin Kroll and the Honorable Vanessa Ben, the Ministers of Housing that we had just referenced. And they are making their way into the facility. Of course, the President will deliver the feature address. Here, he will deliver the feature address, and the program will continue. But I think that's all the time that we have here, Kristen.
1: For now, we'll be joining everybody later after the event kicks off.
0: And so with that being said, we're here at NCN, and we want to, of course, leave you with the start of this program. Take care.

0: ladies and gentlemen, please join me in recognizing the remarkable talents who helped us begin this evening's ceremony. Our national anthem was rendered by Guyanese vocalist Tanisia de Freitas, known throughout Guyana and beyond by her stage name Nikita. Hailing from Kourou Kourou on the Linden-Suisdijk Highway, Nikita continues to inspire audiences with her powerful voice and unwavering celebration of Guyanese culture. Please give her another round of applause.
1: And our Amerindian invocation was delivered by Aaron Stephen, a proud Wapishian son of Deep South Rupununi. This invocation draws from ancient indigenous traditions in which blessings were offered before important gatherings and community celebrations, seeking protection, wisdom, harmony, and safe passage for all present, for you and I. Tonight we gather not merely for the opening of an exposition. We gather to celebrate 60 years of Guyana's journey as an independent nation. A journey that began with courage and ambition and has evolved into one of the most remarkable development stories around the world. Today, Guyana stands as one of the fastest growing economies on earth. But our success is not measured only by growth statistics. It is measured by communities we build, the opportunities we create, and the lives we transform.
0: And nowhere is that transformation more visible than in housing, infrastructure, and construction. Across Guyana, new communities are rising. Families are becoming homeowners. Roads, bridges, schools, hospitals, and public facilities are reshaping the landscape of our country. What began as an ambitious national housing program has evolved into a model attracting regional and international attention.
1: Yes, indeed, Andrea. The International Building Expo has grown alongside that very transformation that you speak of. Today, it stands as one of the Caribbean's premier showcases for housing, construction, engineering, manufacturing, technology, and investment. For the next 4 days, Guyana becomes a meeting place for builders, architects, engineers, investors, innovators, policymakers, and entrepreneurs from across the region and around the world.
0: And Kurt, this year carries very special significance. As Guyana celebrates its Diamond Jubilee, we also celebrate the partnerships, investments, and ideas helping to build a stronger and more sustainable future. On behalf of the Ministry of Housing, the Central Planning Authority, and the Government of Guyana, welcome to the International Building Expo 2026.
1: Amazing. Distinguished guests, please allow us to recognize those gracing this historic occasion with their presence. His Excellency Dr. Mohamed Irfan Ali, President of the Cooperative Republic of Guyana. Honorable Ministers of Government, particularly the Ministers of Housing, Speaker of the National Assembly and Members of Parliament, Members of the Diplomatic Corps, Heads of Regional and International Organizations, Mayors, Regional Chairpersons, and Local Government Officials, Captains of Industry, Business leaders and investors, members of the housing, construction, and engineering sectors, representatives of the private sector, professional associations, and civil society, members of the media, specially invited guests, and of course, our fellow Guyanese joining us here at the National Stadium and around the world. And I am Kurt Campbell.
0: And I am Andrea King.
1: And we are your host for this evening. Thank you. To begin our cultural showcase, please welcome renowned Guyanese performer Calvin Burnett with a special presentation titled
0: El Dorado Gold.
2: So here we are under the stars.

What a fitting tribute to the beauty, promise, and richness of our beloved Guyana. Please show your appreciation once again for Calvin Burnett and the team of dancers who just graced our stage. Ladies and gentlemen, it is now my pleasure to invite the Chief Executive Officer of the Central Housing and Planning Authority, Dr. Martin Pertab, to deliver his remarks. Please welcome Dr. Martin Pertab.

Your Excellency Dr. Mohamed Irfan Ali, President of the Cooperative Republic of Guyana, Honorable Minister of Housing Colin Kroll, Honorable Minister within the Ministry of Housing Vanessa Ben, Speaker of the National Assembly, other ministers of government, members of parliament, representative of the private sector and civil society, distinguished guests, ladies and gentlemen, good evening. It is my distinct privilege to address you at the International Building Expo 2026. This year holds a special significance as Guyana celebrates 60 years of independence. It is a moment to reflect on our journey, appreciate how far we have come, and envision the future as we build together. We acknowledge, however, that our path since then has not always been easy. In the 1970s and 80s, Guyana experienced significant economic and social challenges. For instance, housing development stagnated, infrastructure deteriorated, and informal settlement expanded. By the early 1990s, nearly 108,000 people were living in squatting communities that lacked adequate sanitation, potable water, and basic infrastructure. At a macro level, the situation was equally challenging. Guyana was classified as a highly indebted poor country, burdened with a debt-to-GDP ratio approaching 750%. In fact, nearly 94% of the government revenues were consumed by debt servicing, leaving little physical space for investment in roads, school, healthcare, and housing. At the same time, approximately 43% of the population live in absolute poverty, with nearly one-third living in extreme poverty. Yet, despite these constraints and challenges, in 1992, Guyana began laying the foundations for renewal in the housing sector. And within just 5 years, or by 1997, more than 21,000 house lots were distributed. And by 2015, allocation exceeded 115,000. Transformational housing programs such as Core Homes Turnkey Solutions and Young Professional Housing Scheme also made home ownership more accessible and affordable for thousands of Guyanese. For the first time, home ownership became more than just owning a house. It became a powerful vehicle for wealth creation, upward economic mobility, and greater social stability. Today, Guyana has emerged as a high-income country and is recognized as one of the fastest-growing economies in the world. In just a few years, we have built highways, connecting communities, modern bridges, improving mobility, and new hospitals, schools, commercial centers, industrial facilities, and housing development, reshaping our physical landscape at an unprecedented scale and pace. In the housing sector alone, over the past 5 years, more than 50,000 house lots have been allocated, with over 21,000 land titles processed and more than 550 kilometers of road upgraded or constructed, representing an investment of more than $280 billion. We have also constructed more than 2,300 homes, moving beyond simply allocating land to provide complete housing solutions for young professionals, low-income families, and other beneficiaries. At the same time, we continue to advance one of Guyana's most ambitious and visionary projects, Silica City. Currently, proposals are being evaluated for the design, finance, and development of a world-class healthcare and innovation hub that would include a state-of-the-art hospital, medical research and innovation facility, a university campus, residential communities, commercial amenities, an extensive green and recreational space. This project reflects our commitment to build not merely for today, but generations to come, providing world-class amenities accessible to Guyanese people. But as we build more houses, communities, and infrastructure, we are also mindful of how we build. We have realized that our current housing challenges and those of tomorrow cannot be solved using yesterday's method alone. This is why innovation has become a center pillar of our development strategy.
Today, we are actively exploring modern construction technologies, including modular and prefabricated housing solutions. These systems have the potential to significantly reduce construction time and while maintaining structural strength and integrity. As we move towards our target of delivering over 40,000 houses over the next 5 years, innovation is not optional. It is an essential. Equally important is our commitment to clearing the 80,000 plus backlogs of pending housing applications. Addressing this demand would require over 5,500 acres of land and nearly $30 billion in supporting infrastructure. This is no small undertaking. Much of our coastal land has already been allocated or developed, which means we can no longer rely solely on existing public land reserves. Going forward, we'll have to purchase land from the private owners and open up new areas in other regions, which we have already started. Our focus will also have to expand to include townhouses and higher density residential development, allowing us to meet demand in ways that are economically, socially, and environmentally stable. However, this is just one side of the coin. The other is that household incomes are rising, and more Guyanese now have the financial means to invest in home ownership. For instance, between 2020 and 2025, housing application across the region increased by more than 200% compared to the period 2015 to 2020. Specifically, Region 3 and 6 have seen growth rates of 344% and 279%, respectively, with more persons preferring turnkey options and young professional housing solutions. These numbers tell a very clear story. Confidence is growing, incomes are rising, and aspirations are expanding. In support of our housing drive, commercial banks have also materially reduced residential mortgage rates even further, with several now offering tier structures starting at around 3 to 3.5% for lower income borrowers and around 5% for amount of at least $50 million to $60 million. But not to toot our own horn, we have delivered, notwithstanding the state of affairs in 2020. For instance, we have simultaneously dealt with the COVID-19 pandemic, global supply chain disruption, inflationary pressures, rising commodity prices, and the effect of El Nino. And yes, some of you may say it's luck, thanks to our newfound oil wealth, but while it might have a role to play in our progress, that is just one of the many factors that determines a nation's prosperity and the success of development program. The decisive factor, and perhaps the most important, is visionary leadership. And though we have been fortunate to discover oil, I think we have been even more fortunate to have a leader with a vision, tenacity, discipline, and foresight to transform that patrimony into national blessing. Today, our leader has turned ideas into built realities and treated Guyana's future as a deliberate design. He has imagined a bold and specific future, regional hub, diverse economy, world-class living standard, and mobilized institutions to make the future physically and institutionally real. Because of his vision, we are investing proactively in highways, bridges, housing scheme, healthcare facility, energy infrastructure, and industrial demand to expand the country's absorptive capacity and position ourselves for sustained growth. We understand that increased investment, population growth, business expansion, and rising incomes would place unprecedented demand on our infrastructure. That understanding is why projects such as the Heroes Highway, the Barjagdo, the Mara River Bridge, and extensive community road upgrades were pursued aggressively. Imagine a Guyana with over 100 plus additional vehicles, but without a road network to support them. Congestion, inefficiency, bottlenecks would become commonplace and economic opportunities would be constrained. But instead, we choose preparation over reaction. Looking ahead, that same philosophy will continue to guide our investment. Major projects such as the Busby Dam to Land of Canaan Road, the Varsil to Parika Highway, and the Lenora to Canal Link are not isolated projects. They are strategic investment
designed to strengthen connectivity, unlock thousands of acres for future housing and commercial development, reduce travel times, and improve national productivity. Ladies and gentlemen, this project represents more than just infrastructure. They represent opportunity, they represent access. They represent the fiscal framework upon which future generations will build their aspirations. History will remember this period as one of the most transformative eras in Guyana development. And future generation would likely judge us not only for the opportunities we inherited, but by what we build with them and the foundations we have laid for them. They will look at the roads, the bridges, homes, school, hospital, businesses, communities that emerge from this period and determine whether we rose to the occasion. But I'm confident that we will. So let us continue to build with purpose, excellence, and innovation. And above all, let us continue to build a Guyana that future generations will be proud to call home. I wish all exhibitors and participants every success at the International Building Expo 2026. May God bless you, and may God continue to bless Guyana. Thank you.

give it up for Ben Parag. And I wouldn't dare try repeating what Ben asked us to say. But just so you know, Ben is an Indian-American vocalist of Guyanese heritage whose artistry bridges cultures and generations. Recognized internationally through the Sarigamapa and as a finalist in the Dilhai Hindustani, he continues to showcase the rich cultural diversity that defines Guyana and the wider diaspora. Dr. Pertab spoke earlier aptly to the team, Guyana at 60, building strong foundations for a sustainable future. But the success of Guyana's development story depends not only on government leadership, but also on vibrant and innovative private sector. The private sector drives investments, creates jobs, expands opportunities, and plays a vital role in transforming vision into reality. Please welcome the Chairman of the Private Sector Commission, Captain Gerald Gavaya, Jr.

Your Excellency, Dr. Fernali, President of the Cooperative Republic of Guyana, Speaker of the House, Ministers of Government, Members of Parliament, Diplomatic Corps, leaders of the private sector, Guyanese, welcome here to celebrate one of our favorite and most celebrated events of the year. International Building Expo in Guyana has become a staple, not just here in Guyana, but for the Caribbean, where we get to showcase what we can do and where the future of Guyana is heading. So first, let me congratulate Minister Colin Crowell and Minister Ben, on your amazing achievement tonight in bringing together private sector leaders, not just from Guyana, but from around the region and internationally, all sitting here today to celebrate Guyana and what we can become. I think it's a very fitting slogan you have here, building a strong foundation for a sustainable future. And what does that mean? It means that today we get to define what does it mean to be Guyanese, but not in just how we speak and what we do, but the legacy that we leave for our children and our children's children. If you think about it, when you close your eyes and you envision what a Mediterranean house looks like, or a Spanish house looks like, images pop into your head. If you think about what it looks like to be in the Middle East, you start to think of certain architectural designs. This is what we're doing here today. We are defining what does it mean to be Guyanese in how we build, and what we leave behind. So, you know, it's amazing to hear all the things that Dr. Pertab about. And we have bridges, housing, but what's more important is the fact that it is no longer just here in Georgetown, but countrywide. Because we're not just measuring. Good evening, everyone. I would like to recognize the Prime Minister of Jamaica, as well as our Prime Minister coming to the event today. Please get a round of applause, ladies and gentlemen.

0: Thank you. So it's really more than all of those amazing achievements that we were able to get in just the last 5 years. But what's more important is that we're bringing these opportunities to every corner of Guyana simultaneously, and that is something that we need to celebrate as Guyanese here today. The Private Sector Commission stands firmly in that that responsibility lies with each and every one of us. It's not just about the growth, but it's how do we build the safety in our buildings, the sustainability in our practices, the competitiveness of our businesses, and the international standards that we uphold here in Guyana. So for every contractor that's in this room, every builder, every architect, every engineer, you are defining Guyana to our future and to the rest of the world. So what I want to say is that the Private Sector Commission, we're not just standing by. We're not just looking by and seeing things happening. We are making it happen. And if you think about the statistics that Dr. Pertab just spoke about, 8,000 homes per year. And if you do the math, that's 21 homes per day that we have to be building every single day for the next 5 years. Ladies and gentlemen, in short, we cannot do it alone. So I hope that every single business in here, every single international investor in here, understand that Guyanese, we're hard workers, we're aggressive business people, and we are looking for partners to accelerate and leapfrog Guyana into the future, and we want your partnership here in Guyana. We have a government that has created the largest... Okay, I guess the mic still works. The largest opportunity for builders here in Guyana. We have an investment climate that has never been stronger. We have a GDP growing at double digits year after year, and the pace is not slowing down. So it is up to us here in the private sector to take advantage of the hard work that this government has did and laid the framework for us to invest, for us to build, and for us to partner to work together to push this country into the future. So I want to encourage everyone here today again, at this expo, you will see people that have innovative projects. You will see technology. You will see international partners coming to the front. You will see the opportunities being laid out in front of you, and the ball is in our court as the private sector. The government doesn't build the houses. They create the framework, which they have done. It is now up to us to do the work as the private sector. And I want to tell you that as the chairman, I have never been more confident in my private sector to execute. So, ladies and gentlemen, I hope you enjoy the rest of the show and understand that this is just the beginning of a 4-day period where we showcase the amazingness that is Guyana, we showcase the amazingness that is the opportunities before us, and we showcase the unity and solidarity and how we push Guyana forward. Thank you.
1: Thank you, Captain Gavaya Jr. Ladies and gentlemen, we would like to officially acknowledge the presence of the Honorable Brigadier Retired Mark Phillips, the Prime Minister of the Cooperative Republic of Guyana. Also gracing this occasion this evening is Dr. the Most Honorable Andrew Holness, Prime Minister of Jamaica, and one of the Caribbean's most influential voices on economic growth, innovation, and regional development. Dr. Holness is also joined by the Foreign Affairs Minister of Jamaica and the Minister of Industry.
2: And Kurt, we are moving along in the program now. Ladies and gentlemen, I would like all of you to help me introduce to the stage, performing his hit song, Guyana's Paradise,

0: Thank you.
1: Thank you, Vintage, for bringing the energy to the stage and giving us that wonderful tribute to our homeland. Ladies and gentlemen, what you see here tonight is the hard work of many persons, but among them is a woman whose determination knows no bounds. Please welcome the Honorable Vanessa Benn, Minister within the Ministry of Housing, for her address.

Thank you. Your Excellency, Dr. Mohamed Irfan Ali, our dear President of the Cooperative Republic of Guyana, Honorable Prime Minister Mark Phillips, Dr. the Most Honorable Andrew Holness, Prime Minister of Jamaica, and your delegation, inclusive of two ministers, welcome to Guyana. I'd also like to recognize the Speaker of our National Assembly, colleague members of Cabinet, members of Parliament, members of the Diplomatic Corps, heads of the Discipline Services, special invited guests, exhibitors, ladies and gentlemen, good evening. Tonight, Guyana stands as the most exciting moment in our history. Our parents and the wider society may opine that these transformative

values are second only to the achievement of our nation's independence 60 years ago. We are witnessing in real time the rapid expansion of our economy, while various growth sectors, including construction and agriculture, are improving at an exponential rate. There are ever-increasing investments in public and private sectors, which, aside from the development they propel, offer extraordinary opportunities for the enhancement of the lives and livelihoods of our citizens. Ladies and gentlemen, our 60-year-old Guyana, still a relatively young nation, is attracting greater global confidence and recognition. Such confidence has bolstered us in offering, for a second time, a candidate for the position of Secretary General of the United Nations. I am truly excited to witness our dear sister, Her Excellency Caroline Rodrigues-Burkett, Guyana's permanent representative to the United Nations, as she vies to be elected the first female to hold that significant post. Your Excellency, Mr. President, please allow me to say, go, Caroline, go. We are here cheering you on. As we witness this unprecedented development with new roads and highways connecting communities, modern infrastructure is reshaping our landscape. And I hope as you entered the pavilion, this event this evening, you are getting the feel of what we're doing as a government to indeed transform our city and to transform the model communities across our country into healthy spaces for the benefit of all our citizens. We are witnessing that transformation as a nation. Ladies and gentlemen, this People's Progressive Party civic government is building a Guyana that is sustainable, strategic, and smart for decades to come. And I believe that deserves a round of applause. Our government recognizes that housing is much more than a piece of land. It is about the kind of life we want our citizens, our successive generations, to experience. Whether our communities are aesthetically pleasing, safe, and equipped to withstand the challenges of the future, including climate change. Throughout our history, access to housing development has empowered generations of Guyanese families. Many of the advances we see today are built on the strong foundation that our dear President, His Excellency Dr. Mohamed Irfan Ali, has put in place since during his time, having the position as Minister of Housing and Water. He has built a strong foundation for us to move forward on, and his legacy continues. When Dr. Mohamed Irfan Ali was sworn in as president, including in his speech, in his inaugural speech, I wish to quote one of the intentions during which he said that he wished to deliver to the people of Guyana a better quality of service. As president, he is committed to this vision through deliberate planning and strong leadership. And so the housing sector, my dear ladies and gentlemen, has transformed through bold policies and expanded housing programs, and that housing communities continue to serve as a catalyst for development. And so as we look forward towards 2030 and beyond, our government continues to set the focus way beyond the allocation of land. And our work program at the Ministry of Housing is pivotal to supporting the national development as a whole. We recognize that future development must be coordinated, resilient, inclusive, and sustainable. We continue to utilize integrated land use planning to guide every stage of our development. Indeed, there is greater collaboration, is growing, across ministries, agencies, local authorities, and other, as we build a Guyana that balances housing development, industrial expansion, agriculture, environmental conservation, transportation, and public infrastructure. The spirit of collaboration is evident even in our national beautification program, and we try to give you a taste of that experience of what we're building here at International Building Expo 2026
and I hope that you're enjoying the atmosphere that we have tried to create. Ladies and gentlemen, it's always a bit of a challenge to come and speak between such eloquent gentlemen and who are quite deliberate in the amount of detail that they share. So I'm trying to shift about in my speech, but I just wanted to share just very quickly that under our president's leadership, as our country and our cabinet, our government, works assiduously to bring faster, more efficient, and consumer-friendly services to our people, the Central Housing and Planning Authority's single window system, which marked its second year in operation, is exemplary in bringing the review process of building applications on one portal accessible by all users and at the same time by the agencies which have the responsibility to review those applications. And so indeed we are modernizing our approach. What is happening under my colleague Mr. Zulfikar Ali in the Ministry of Public Service is, you know, creating all those various platforms, including our e-network system. It would be remiss of me not to use the opportunity of having the microphone and the podium at this point, not to pique your interest into what this expo offers. So one of the aspects of the expo is a seminar. We will have a seminar for 2 days, starting tomorrow, from 1 p.m. to 6 in the evening, and it will cover a various number of topics. It will include sustainable urban planning, digital transformation, looking at the single window system I just mentioned, building new technologies and smart solutions, looking at waste management on construction sites, climate change and resiliency in construction industry and cities, specifically our partners at the National Drainage and Irrigation Authority. We speak about drainage and flood risk during construction, how we look at transitioning the housing stock to more energy efficient households. And also, we will speak indeed about the digital transformation in the building and construction industry. Ladies and gentlemen, I really wish to thank you again for your attention and welcome you once more. I enjoyed our Masters of Ceremony in welcoming you, particularly our visiting head of state, the Prime Minister of Jamaica and his team. And I thank you for your attention. May God bless you all. This expo goes for 4 days. We look forward to welcoming you here again. Enjoy.

and gentlemen, Derby's Delight, proudly representing, and I say that again, proudly representing Region 6 and our Indian culture through dance and music. And now, it is my distinct honor to invite a man who has worked not just over the last 6 days, but over the last 6 years to transform housing in Guyana and to take Very Expo to the next level. Colin Crowell, Minister of Housing.

His Excellency Dr. Mohamed Irfan Ali, President of the Cooperative Republic of Guyana, Honorable Brigadier Mark Phillips, Minister of Guyana, Honorable Dr. Andrew Holmes, Minister of Jamaica, the Honorable Kamina Johnson-Smith, Minister of Foreign Affairs and Foreign Trade of Jamaica, Senator the Honorable Aubin Hill, Minister of Industry, Investment and Commerce of Jamaica, my cabinet colleagues, but more particularly colleague Minister in the Ministry, Minister Vanessa Ben, members of the Corps, exhibitors, Speaker of the National Assembly, contractors, developers, financial institutions, partners, distinguished guests, ladies and gentlemen, members of the media, good evening to all of you. I am delighted to welcome you to this International Building Expo 2026, hosted here under the theme, and timely too, and meaningful, Guyana at 60. Building strong foundations for a sustainable future. And as we continue to celebrate the

ordinary Guyanese. Every corner of this country is being amplified by the social and economic benefits of construction. Whether it's the construction of your house, being employed to build a high-rise building, or just driving along enjoying our newly built four-lane highway, Guyanese are enjoying the multiplier effects of the construction industry. This expo provides an opportunity for us to showcase not just the products, the services, and the innovations in construction and housing, but to showcase how far we have come as a nation since independence, and more importantly, where we are going. My dear friends, in 2009, the People's Progressive Party civic government made a strategic decision to transform Guyana's housing sector by expanding beyond the allocation of house lots to the direct provision of housing units. So hence followed were initiatives such as the Core Home Program, Young Professional Home Program, Hinterland Housing. We sought to address the diverse housing needs of Guyanese from different income brackets and all regions of our country. Today, that vision continues to guide our housing agenda. Building on the success of the past and responding to the growing demand for affordable housing, your government has committed through its manifesto to the construction of over 40,000 new homes over these 5 years. As its core, housing is about dignity. It's about security. It's about opportunity. It's about a community and

single most important investment a farm ever made for their future. Chip of children, roads, the drainage, the water and electricity networks, recreational spaces, commercial hubs, and connecting to major economic corridors. In keeping with the new and emerging demands of the sector, the Ministry of Housing has taken deliberate steps towards a more responsive, modern, and service-oriented approach to delivering housing solutions to Guyanese. As part of our to improve is ensuring that citizens also receive their land ownership documents in a timely manner. The Ministry of Housing recently engaged the Land Registrar to address the challenges affecting the processing of certificates of titles. The rapid expansion of the housing development across the country, driven by government's aggressive housing program, has resulted in a significant increase in the number of titles being generated by the Central Housing and Planning Authority. And while this reflects the success of our housing drive, it has also placed increased operational demands on the land registry, leading to longer processing times. However, through increased interagency collaborative efforts to reduce this backlog, for example, over 2,200 certificate of titles will be available for distribution over the upcoming 3 days during this expo. Yesterday alone, we'd added another 400 titles in Berbice. Looking back at the last 5 years, we were able to process over 25,000 titles. And this year alone, for the first 6 months, we have already processed over 6,500 titles. As such, I would like to extend sincere appreciation to both the Registrar of Lands and Deeds and their team for their proactive response and continued collaboration, as we have now reduced the processing time from which was more than 6 months. We are working now within a 3-month time frame. Our country is expanding at an unprecedented pace, driven by broad economic growth, infrastructure expansion, and the increased investor confidence. Guyana's economy continues to rank among the fastest growing in the world. That growth alone has brought opportunity, but also places greater demands on planning and preparation. And this is why International Building Expo, the brainchild of His Excellency President Ali, is so important. What began as a sector-focused exhibition has evolved into the most significant platform for housing, for construction, and strategic engagements. It is an environment where developers, contractors, engineers, architects, suppliers, financial institutions, regulators, and consumer can all interact in a shared space. It has become a marketplace for ideas so that we can have the finest minds within the ecosystem engaging and interacting. It is now a space where stakeholders can discuss affordability, sustainability, climate resilience, financing, urban planning, and new construction technologies. This interaction is important because the continued advancement of the sector demands and it depends on strong partnerships and collaboration. Each year, we see more exhibitors, more innovations, more partnerships, and more regional and international interest in our local economy. This growth mirrors what is happening in Guyana itself. This year, we have seen an increase of over 25 new booths being reserved when you compare to last year. This year, we have seen more international companies joining, for example, from Costa Rica, Mexico, Japan, United Kingdom, India, just to name a few. And as we build for the future, we must ask the difficult but necessary questions. How do we reduce cost while maintaining standards? How do we create communities that are resilient to flooding and climate risks? How do we integrate sustainability into every phase of our development? Over these
4 days, I am hopeful that we will get new and more innovative answers to these questions as construction methods evolve globally. Countries like ours must remain open to new technologies, modern building solutions, and more efficient approaches to development. This includes stronger building standards, climate-resilient designs, sustainable materials, and smarter urban planning. I wish to encourage all patrons and visitors to take full advantage of this opportunity. 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Engage with the experts that they are gathered here. To our exhibitors, your presence here contributes to the growth and modernization of this sector. And for that, I thank you for your support that you give vent. All the years you have been with us, it is greatly appreciated. You are helping to shape the physical future of Guyana. Every block, every beam, every design solution, every engineering improvement contributes to the national story we are building together. I am confident that this year's expo will continue to foster meaningful engagements and deliver value to all our participants. To our regional and international partners, welcome. Your presence signals confidence in Guyana's trajectory. It is your time, it is your first time in Guyana, and I urge you to come on board with us and be

0: without doing this, to thank our dedicated staff at the Ministry of Housing and Central Housing and Planning Authority, our partners in the private sector, the contractors, engineers, and workers who put in the hard hours to make our projects a reality. I want to encourage everyone watching our live broadcast from home to visit this expo. Bring your families along. There are fun activities for the children while you engage with the exhibitors. This is your moment. This is your Guyana. Let's continue to build it together. Thank you and best with success, Bill Twist.
1: Thank you, Minister Cruel. I don't know what you heard, but I heard more growth, growth, growth, and build, build, build. Ladies and gentlemen, give it up once more for the government's vision

0: Thank you, Mr. Master of Ceremonies. Please.
1: The President of the Cooperative Republic of Guyana. Irfan Ali. I start off in this way because I want to convey, Mr. President, to your people the close relationship that we have, not just as colleagues, heads of, but we see eye to eye. Indeed, a great honor to be in your beauty. And thank you. Lovely arrangement I've made here, the hospital, to that to as well your Prime Minister, the Honorable Dr. Phillips, Prime Minister of Guyana, the Minister of Housing, and other members of your cabinet who are here, and my own tiny delegation that I brought with me, with my Minister of Foreign Affairs, the Honorable Kamina Johnson-Smith, and the Minister of Industry, Investment and Commerce, the Honorable Aubin Hill, members of the Diplomatic Corps,
0: Industry, Investment and Commerce, the Honorable Aubin Hill, members of the Diplomatic Corps, members of the Guyanese and international private sector who are here, distinguished ladies and gentlemen all, it is indeed a good evening. It is a pleasure for me to return to Guyana after about 8 years. And I must say that Guyana has changed quite a bit. Yes, the development can only be described as fantastic. As Guyana marks 60 years of independence, this expo provides an opportunity to recognize the country's remarkable progress and to consider the decisions that will shape its development for decades to come. One of the critical decisions that you face would be, how do you expand housing opportunity for your population? Because housing is actually about independence. When families have secure housing, they can make long-term decisions. They can make decisions about the education of their children, decisions about their savings and pensions. But more than that, having secured housing, particularly housing secured by title, it makes them an owner. An owner is totally different from a renter or someone who is irregularly occupying. A owner is a steward, not just of the housing asset, but of the community in which that housing is built. So as you celebrate your 60th year and you are reflecting on your housing policy, you are actually strengthening your community through housing. Housing is also a powerful economic activity. It creates its own demands for material, for transportation, for finance, for insurance, for skilled labor. It supports employment today while building a future for tomorrow. And Guyana has demonstrated what can be achieved when land, infrastructure, finance, and as I have seen displayed here, political will is brought together. Your housing program has involved not just housing, not just houses, but service land, roads, drainage, water, electricity, but above all, from what I have seen and all that I have heard, you are investing in building communities. That integrated approach offers an important lesson for our region. We cannot plan housing separately from transportation, from sanitation, from schools, health facilities, digital connectivity, areas of employment, but more importantly, from how people live together as a community. And from what I've seen and all that I've heard, it is clear that your president and his ministers are visionary in this regard. And you see this vision materializing by the roads that are being built with great thought and planning, by the drainage that accompanies these roads, by the connectivity and all the other infrastructure, which is not just a road, you build a utility corridor, but you use those roads as well in ways to ensure that there is public order by the digital assets that you place on those roads to help to manage traffic and manage public order issues. And then from that utility corridor, you provide the service to the lots that people will occupy and build on in the future. That is vision. That is planning. That is good government. Jamaica itself is going through a housing boom, clearly not on the scale of what is happening here in Guyana, but a housing boom nonetheless. We estimate in Jamaica that there is a housing deficit of approximately 150,000 housing solutions. The government of Jamaica has undertaken to directly provide through the various agencies of government 70,000 of those solutions. Our National Housing Trust will build 42,000 of those solutions. And we already have the plan to build that number of housing. And we have already built 10,000 of that number. And we continue to build thousands of houses every year. But I would share with you that the greatest constraint on the construction of housing solutions would not be finance. For Jamaica, the greatest constraint would be the supply side constraints, the availability of contractors who can build at scale, the availability of labor and technical skills that can operate with new innovations and new materials. And of course, the speed of government itself in giving planning and construction approvals. These have been our challenges. I'm very pleased to hear that in Guyana, you have taken on with great courage the efficiency of the government bureaucracy in delivering the approvals for housing. And I'm told that you now have a one-stop shop and that you have cut the approval times for as high as 3 years to now 3 months. That is to be applauded. But I believe there are opportunities for Jamaica and Guyana to collaborate in the housing development sphere, particularly as it relates to labor and the deployment of new technologies in construction. And I look forward to advancing these conversations with your president to see how best we can collaborate as two developing nations to improve our people's access to housing. I started off my presentation by referring to your president as my friend. And I have good reason to do so. Jamaica was hit by a Category 5 hurricane, the third strongest hurricane recorded in history. It devastated the southwestern and northwestern end of the island. Over 900,000 persons were impacted. Over 150,000 homes were impacted.
1: We call
0: your
1: the
0: president,
1: ground zero, the point of
0: among other
1: impact
0: leaders of the region, took the time to visit Jamaica and to visit what we call the ground zero, the point of impact of the hurricane. And he spent the day with me going through the areas that were devastated. He did not leave me empty-handed.
1: A deployment of the Guyanese Defense Force to come and assist in rebuilding. That meant a lot to me. And I'm here today to say thank you, my friend, President Ali, and thank you directly to the people of Guyana for your kind consideration of your brothers and sisters in Jamaica who were impacted. That is what regional integration is all about. At the end of the day, we stand in solidarity and support for each other in tangible ways, and I am truly grateful. I must say that the members of your defense force did quite an amazing job, and all the reports of the people who benefited is that the workmanship was of the highest standard, and please convey to them again my great appreciation. But Jamaica will recover, and we have already started to recover. But it is not our intention to rebuild what was there. We're going to rebuild what should have been there in the first place, and we're going to rebuild better than what was there before. And that is why we have established the National Reconstruction and Resilience Agency, a special entity of government with its own laws to fast-track development. And from the examples that we have seen here in Guyana, it is clear that we can build quickly and we can build well. There is a culture in our public bureaucracy. I'm not sure it exists in Guyana anymore because President Ali has courageously stamped it out based upon what I have seen. But there is a culture that if it didn't take long, it wasn't well done. And it is an affliction of Caribbean public administration that we need to change. This is the era of getting things done at the speed of thought. The time that we waste trying to perfect processes that are outdated, artificial intelligence is narrowing and compacting the time to delivery. New materials are being developed that changes the process of construction. And we must move with speed and intent to ensure that we are not left behind by the changes in technology and that we don't miss out on the opportunities created. And that is why we have created this special purpose entity to drive the redevelopment of Jamaica in response to the disaster of Hurricane Melissa. And what I've seen here in Guyana confirms what we are doing in Jamaica as the correct thing. Guyana is moving at pace and growing at an incredibly fast pace, and it is admirable, and we should all seek to adopt the pace at which Guyana is growing. I want to commend the organizers of this event. It is absolutely important to bring together all the stakeholders involved in housing, including the private sector, including persons involved in the logistics and supply chain, to create that community around housing development. And indeed, I consider it a pleasure, President Ali, to be able to view and participate. You're giving me some ideas. When you visit us in Jamaica, you may be standing at this podium delivering my speech, and of course praising me as I have praised you. My friends, again, it is a great pleasure, and I wish Guyana and the people of Guyana a happy 60th anniversary, and may your success continue with God's richest blessings. I thank you, my friends.